0: Awesome. It's not Newfoundland's cost. It was the federal government who actually came up with the idea of taking the...
1: Oh, sure.
0: Replacing it because...
1: We agreed to it, yeah.
0: And...
1: took the money and run.
0: It'd be their responsibility to pay for it. And, I mean, I think we would save tremendously in terms of transporting of goods across the province. It's, where does most of the goods that come in through Port of Basque, where does it eventually head to?
1: Yeah.
0: It's where most of the people live, which is here on the Avalon Peninsula. I'm not ignoring the West Coast or any of those places, but, I mean, there was a couple of routes that were proposed. I have a book here about when they were... actually proposing to build the highways and the railway, and there was a couple. 1875 was just one of them. Mm-hmm. There was others. Cost that loomed out of debt was building branch lines. I mean, you wouldn't need branch lines, and because you would still have, you know, goods transported, you know, heavy traffic trucks that go across the highway, and I know now this past summer there's been a lot of accidents with them, and that would basically eliminate it. And my wife and I went on a trip out to in the last year, it was quite a few years ago now, from here and went to Carbonear.
1: Yep.
0: A train that they used to put on every Saturday, and it was really fun. It took all day now. But I mean, it was a tremendous amount of entertainers out there, and it was a grand old. Everyone had a grand old time, right?
1: Yeah, and listen, the Trotter Special and everything. I remember it all. I'm that age. I can remember it into the 70s and the 80s. That's where my memory is for. But I remember being on it as well.
0: The major emphasis would obviously be on transportation of goods across the province and or into the province and whatever. But I mean, I think it would be cheaper. And based on what the cost of diesel and everything is now, of bringing stuff from the mainland over here or wherever and various points across the province. But I mean, you take one step at a time, and if we were to look at that, I mean, I think it would be a tremendous savings in lives and money in terms of shipping things in. Into here, and I think it'd be something that, you know, and it never gets mentioned, just by a few fanatics like myself and stuff, right?
1: Well, you're always wary because, you know, it's a little bit out in left field for some people, and there's always blowback to that. People go, you're cracked by this kind of thing. It's pipe dream that. Well, I mean, you know, a lot of things were looked at like that before they became realities, and you just have to have a good financial plan in order where the investment yields results, right? And whether it's a commercial entity, whether it's a collaboration between private and public interests, or whether it's the federal and provincial government that look at it. I mean, again, you'd have to have a population that supports it. And right now, of course, it's on top of people's minds because of the risks of the highway. And the more we hear of accidents, especially, you know, of late. Any alternative that can remove vehicles from the road, that's one way of doing it.
0: Well, we move heavy traffic from as much as you can, right?
1: Freight, yeah. No,
0: pardon me, but that sounds a lot like Churchill Falls to me.
1: I wasn't going to say it, but as I was speaking, it started to sound more like it. John, I got to get off to the break and bring out a bit of good news, which was actually...
0: I hope I brought good news.
1: You did. Like I said, it's romantic and nostalgia for me, so I love the conversation, and I welcome anyone else to join it.
0: And my dog is barking at me to want me to take him out right now.
1: Well, I hope he enjoys the time that you guys are able to walk, because I do feel for you having to put up with the pain of arthritis, boy, I'll tell you.
0: Unless you can come and take him for a walk.
1: Oh, geez. You know, listen, I had a dog all my life. Right now, I'm looking after my 18-year-old cat. I won't introduce a dog into her life right now for the stress of it, but I can't wait.
0: My dog now, he had his cat. His cat passed away about 4 months ago. Yes. And he is as lonely as you would be. He mopes around. He goes looking for her. And one thing, they slept together. They cuddled together. They did everything together. And now it's like when I have to go out and leave him home, it's like I can't. My heart is not. I had to go because I got to go to doctor's appointments and one thing.
1: Yep.
0: But I'm thinking of him home with no cat to keep company. and he's, you know, yeah. he really misses that, and then I can't walk with him as well as I used to, and
1: yeah.
0: because I know I've been after, out of Mount Pearl, I've been after Mount Pearl to build a dog park close yep. to where I live, and there's a tremendous amount of dog walkers, but the dogs are on leashes, and there's no dog in the world that was ever meant to be live on a leash. They want to be running the dog park and play with it and chase, you know, little...
1: John,
0: I got my dog fighting with an, having a hold of one end of the stick and another dog having a hold of the other end of the stick.
1: Listen, that's a great conversation for another day, but I only because I'm getting the word. I got to get off to my break. But look, we'll have that conversation. Anything else you want to talk about? I appreciate the call today.
0: Well, I hope next year my Yankees will come back.
1: Yes, absolutely. I do, too. Take care, John.
0: Gotta get going.
1: Okay, take care.
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1: Yeah, and just got a note just a short time ago on the fact that Newfoundland and Labrador and St. John's Mount Pearl area is hosting the Soccer Nationals this week, this weekend, Thanksgiving weekend, going into the weekend on the under 17 boys and girls. And it's already gotten underway. It began yesterday. So this is, I mean, bringing in the teams from across the country, chance to watch us play on the national stage on our home turf, whether it's at the Mount Pearl Complex or down at King George the Fifth. So I believe, let's see, the boys yesterday, they dropped a 3-0 decision to St. John's Youth to Saskatoon. But I think, the St. John's Youth won 3-0 over Saskatoon. Mount Pearl dropped a 3-1 decision to Vancouver. And I think on the girls' side, Paradise Youth dropped a 4-2 decision to Ontario. And that's just all I'm seeing off the top top. I know there's more games all day today. I think boys are playing today against 1:30 against PEI, I believe. Anyway, I'm just having a quick glance at this. Got a note on it. Wanted to mention, because I know there's a lot of families, a lot of kids involved with this. Going to be a great weekend for it. And, of course, the championship matches on Monday.

0: Any kind of sporting activity and athletic prowess is great, but especially when it's the Nationals. And I mentioned that the Under-17 Nationals Boys and Girls Championships are being hosted by St. John's and Mount Pearl, of course, this weekend, and lots of national championships on the go. But let's flesh that out a little bit, shall we, in the good news realm, and welcome the Executive Director of Newfoundland Labrador Soccer Association, Charlie Reid, to the program. You're on the air.
1: Hey, good morning, Brian. How are you?
0: Great. Thanks for being available. By all means, you know, get out, get some fresh air, and watch some of these great young, the great young talent we have on the pitch. How many, I guess all teams are here. How many we got in town and in the metro area now come from away?
1: Well, we have the U-17 Nationals, of course, are happening in St. John's this weekend. And, you know, St. John's Soccer Club is the host for the event. So we have St. John's, King George V, Mount Pearl's pitch running full out, and the CBS pitch. I'm actually at CBS this morning, and the Paradise Girls are playing Quebec this morning. Start at 11 o'clock.
0: Oh, nice. Yeah, I didn't mention the CBS one. I should have included that. I mentioned Mount Pearl as well. How are we doing so far?
1: We're doing great. It kicked off yesterday. Three matches yesterday. The St. John boys won yesterday against Saskatoon. The other two Newfoundland teams that played lost both of their matches. But hey, it's early in the tournament. You know, we have some of the best soccer players in the country here this weekend in the U-17 bracket. You know, 32 teams, three pitches going flat out between now and Monday. It's a great time for soccer. Beautiful morning here at CBS with no wind on the pitch.
0: Oh, God.
1: So, yeah, listen, you know, it can't get any better than that, Brian.
0: And a nice little crispness. That'll be great for the players once they get the warm-ups in, right? It won't feel cold at all. Not when you're running the pitch like that. And especially no wind down on CBS on the bay. Are you serious? Wow.
1: Yeah, big difference versus yesterday. And of course, we have the U-15 Nationals taking place in Surrey, BC. Two Newfoundland clubs being represented at that tournament, and of course, the Senior Nationals being held in Ottawa this weekend.
0: Yep.
1: And of course, our defending champions on the Holy Cross men's and women's side are there representing Newfoundland as well as Felians.
0: Yeah.
1: So, a great weekend of soccer ahead. And like I said a moment ago, you know, some of the best young talent in the country is here this weekend in the St. John General and the CBS Mount Pearl race for sure.
0: Yeah, get out and see it if you can. But if you can't, what are the live streaming opportunities? Is there, you know, are there much of the games or any
1: yep.
0: of them? Yep, I know last year we were able to, but go for it. Yeah, where can people tune
1: yeah.
0: in?
1: Yeah, certainly. All that detail is available on the NLSA website, you know, www.nlsa.ca. You can see the schedule of activities and the matches that are coming up and the live streaming options available to you via the Canada Soccer website as well. So, you know, it's, again, a great opportunity for people to get out, a pass for the day. Any of the venues in St. John's is $10 for a day pass, $40 for a full tournament pass. So, you know, great opportunity to get out for anybody who likes to watch some great soccer activity in great weather in the fall in St. John's.
0: And the under-17s are just, you know, great to watch. You can just see the talent bursting out of some of these kids. You'll see some spurts of, oh my gosh, get them looking at the national team or something on the national. It's just, there's a lot of diamonds in the rough here. I wonder too, Charlie, I just had to ask you this. I mean, given that we just came from hosting the World Cup, you know, do you see from year to year, especially this year, a renewed interest, that bump that everybody expected to see, the popularity of the game growing in North America, you know, over the years that it has, and it has. But, you know, the profile and the spotlight that was shone on that this summer, do you see it translating?
1: 100%, you know, it's obviously the biggest sport in the world, right? And with the, you know, I guess the advent of the MLS League in Canada and the Northern Super League, as well as the CPL League and some of the other leagues that are professional in scope across the country, there's been a lot of attention on the game. We ourselves here in Newfoundland, you know, we as an organization have about just under 16,000 athletes coast to coast, including Labrador, about 27 member clubs. So we're posting growth annually the last couple of years of in the range of 5 to 6%. So there's tons of interest in the game. You know, it's an incredible sport for youth. Creates great opportunities for those individuals. You look at the U-17s here this weekend. You know, there's going to be scouts in the stands looking yep. for them for varsity opportunities and otherwise. Even local, you know, clubs like the Muncie Hawks, they're scouting some of the young girls here again this weekend. So, you know, the intent really is, Brian, is you're creating good environments for good soccer players and good athletes, but you're also creating good human beings too.
0: Yes.
1: So, you know, that's really the long-term goal. We want people to be part of the game long-term, whether you're a player, a coach, a manager, or a referee. We have referees here from Canada Soccer this weekend and lots of Canada Soccer staff floating around. So, yeah, no, it's an incredible sport. You know, we're seeing lots of growth and interest across all sectors of the province, you know, on the youth side and the girls side.

0: the boys' side. So no doubt the World Cup this past year, and of course the upcoming Women's World Cup in 2027, mm-hmm. You know, that's driving a lot of interest around the sport, no doubt.
1: There's a reason they call it the beautiful game, and not only that, I mean, there's no yeah. sport you're going to get better fitness, and it's easy to get into. It's not expensive. I mean, we went broke buying my goalie equipment years ago, so, you know, some shin guards and some nice cleats, and the fitness aspect is incredible too, as you said, and it builds overall great human beings. I'm wondering, did you catch any friendlies this week between Canada and the U.S. or even the Peru and Chile games?
0: Yeah, I saw a little bit of that. Been pretty busy this week getting prepped for this event, certainly. But yeah, there was some, you know, again, all that profile is wonderful to see the Canadian men's national team prepping for that. You know, some good results, some not so good results. But hey, that's just part of the process. It's a game, right? It's
1: yeah.
0: On the day, anything can happen. So yeah. there can be upsets on either side. But again, that the programming on the men's side and on the women's side, from a Canada perspective, has definitely, you know, got a lot of traction. A lot of you just look at the interest. Look at some of the local players that are in some of that community for us, like Lauren Rowe from CBS, for
1: example. Yes.
0: Who's playing with Toronto, right? So, you know, great, great mentors for the youth that are coming out of this province on both the men's and women's side. We have some young boys that are gone off to play with some of the regional clubs and Halifax Wanderers that are, you know, getting great support there. So that we're looking to see that continue, you know, whether that be through a varsity space or certainly through the pro ranks as well.
1: It's fantastic. And you talk about the youth aspect. I mean, look, the entire men's national, U.S. men's national team, they all look like they're 16, but they're a young bunch, to say the least.
0: Agreed.
1: Yep. Charlie?
0: It's an incredible sport.
1: Yep. Look, I appreciate the time and to promote it anytime at all here on Open Line, and good luck with the tournament this weekend, and good luck with all the players and all the locals. Yeah, give it their all. We're looking forward to the results over the weekend and hear all about it next week.
0: Thank you so much, Brian. Appreciate the opportunity. And if anyone wants to check out any of the games, like I said, just check out our website. You'll see the full schedule and the live streaming options available to you.
1: And LSA, yes, sir. Thanks again, Charlie. Appreciate
0: okay.
1: it. Okay, take care.
0: Thank you, Brian.
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3: 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Again, there will be a closure of Route 2 Pitts Memorial from Friday, October 9th at 7 p.m. until the morning of Monday, October 12th. The closure will be from Commonwealth Avenue Interchange to Kilbride Interchange for culvert replacement. The public will experience delays while work is ongoing and are advised to find alternate routes. Farrell's Excavating apologizes for any inconvenience this work may cause.
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1: Welcome back to the show. And a topic that, you know, I have said I would love to keep on the front burner as much as possible on this program, because it is in our lives just about everywhere, even if we don't even know it these days, is artificial intelligence. Let's go to line number three. Matthew, you're on the air.
10: Oh, good morning, Brian. Good
1: morning.
10: You hear me there?
1: Yes, perfectly.
10: Good, good. Brian, I do feel that this is a topic that doesn't get enough attention, and it's certainly got my attention. I have a background in computer science and many different things over the years, from being an entrepreneur, working in unions, working dirty, and working in management. So I've really covered a lot of things, and the computer side has always been there through my past. I guess I'm a bit older now, but I wanted to put forward a couple little thoughts here on AI.
1: Sure.
10: And if you give me the liberty to do so.
1: Absolutely. Your floor is yours.
10: Okay. So let me just start with this. I worked in an environment one time. It was away in another country, and we had an institution. I'll circle back to this at the end, but we had an institution, and when we were in that institution, we had a lot of employees arrive, and because it was in its infancy, we had all these employees there, nothing for them to do. Okay, so until we got up to speed, they had a lot of idle time on their hands. And it proved to me they got into so much trouble because, what was the saying, idle hands is the devil's workshop or something like that?
1: Yes, yes.
10: And it really was a thing. So I'll just let that sit for a moment. Mm-hmm. So basically, let's consider some of the changes that AI has made in my lifetime, in just the past year. I have a small business. I do advertising. I do advertising, put things on Facebook. When I want a graphic created, AI creates it. I don't need to hire anyone to do it. I can make changes in seconds. Beautiful, beautiful, fantastic graphics and images. I have an advertising strategy for my businesses. AI helps me craft it. If I want to go into a product like Google AdWords, which promotes businesses online, fairly complex pattern, AI talks me through it like I'm a child. I don't need to hire anyone to help me. I'm building a garage. When I'm building, working on this garage outside, all of my calculations, how long is this, how much sheeting do I need, how much materials do I need, and this, I pick up the phone, AI calculates it, tells me. Travel planning, we're going away on a cruise in a little while. AI has given me the whole itinerary. It could probably help me with even purchasing the tickets if I wanted to, but it does all the planning, tells me about every place there. Recipes I'm cooking, I don't need to go online and look for recipes anymore. I just ask AI. No websites, nothing like that. I do bank reconciliations. I just give AI my statement. I redact the confidential data, my statement, and my ledger for my system. It does the reconciliation. I don't need to hire anyone for that. And it cuts it from an hour down to 5 minutes. Financial planning, I have some money to invest, a little bit, and AI tells me how to invest it, how to move it from bank to bank, take advantage of special offers on the bank, how to set up linked accounts, on and on and on. We have a legal case that we're working on. I know I'm all over the place.
1: Go for it. Yep.
10: Legal case. It's a major legal case that I'm involved in. AI goes through these documents, all of the history, thousands of pages, pulls all the data together and writes briefs and summaries that we could only dream of. Top lawyers in Canada would struggle to put this together. It does in minutes what would take researchers and writers, I don't know, weeks or months or years to create. It's insane. On top of that, I'm a programmer. I write apps and software. I've always done it. That's my forte. And I do some programming. Now, let's talk about this one just a little slightly deeper. I'm writing an app right now for it's a customer relationship system. I use a platform for that. And in that platform, I have to do programming. I have to supply code and logic and so on. And I have to know what it needs to create. So I'm using AI now to help me with that. AI is not creating the program for me. It doesn't have the link to do that yet. But what it does is it gives me all of my code. It's helping me with the design. I just tell it what I want, and it tells me what to do. And all I'm doing is cut and paste, cut and paste, cut and paste. This morning alone, I did work in 1 hour that would probably take me a month, if I could even do it, and figure out what A was just having me cut and paste, cut and paste. If I could set it up so it could just link to my creation platform, I wouldn't have to do anything. Just tell it what I want and it would create it, period. So programmers are in real trouble. So what I'm getting to with all this is that it's elimination of labor and elimination of people's skill sets. And what I've found as I've gone through on a personal level, it's making me lazy.
1: Exactly.
10: It's making me unintelligent. I'm cutting and pasting. When I'm out at the garage now, instead of doing my own calculations on things, I just say AI. I have this wall, this wall, this wall. Here's the total length of the walls. Here's a very simple example, garage build. I have all these walls, all the height. How much sheeting do I need? Bang, there it is. It gives me the answer.
1: There's no more learning.
10: And if I change it, yeah. So it's going to make us all very lazy. And all the skill sets that we built up, we won't feel we need to develop it anymore because we're going to offload it to AI. I remember when computers first came on, my children were of the age that, you know, they were the first ones to use computers and cell phones when they were very young. And we could not catch up to it. It got ahead on us. And that's what's happening with AI. It's getting ahead on us. It's going to continue to get ahead on us. And every call you have in the morning, you know, when I'm listening to Open Line, I think about the implications of this. The man who called a little while ago, and he was talking about the forces up north and not being prepared and everything. Do you think in the world of AI and drones and all this kind of stuff that they're going to be up there sitting in tents? Like, you know, waiting for to fight another army who's going to come and meet them. Look at Ukraine. There's no soldiers moving out on the battlefield anymore.
1: Automation.
10: Very rarely. Yeah, automation. You know, as we say, you know, the Terminator come to life. Yeah. So, circling back to my thing about idle people, AI is going to create a world. It's already doing it of idle people. It's going to give us the promise of you won't have to work anymore. AI will do all the work. And we are headed for an extremely, extremely dangerous time, my friend. And I have so many concerns. I'm older, but my children and children's children, I am so fearful for us. And we all know that governments, I mean, the education system can't keep up now with the changes.
1: Yep. Matthew, and I'm with you on all of this. Lazy was the first word that came to mind for me. It's just going to be, it's making everyone, almost everyone, lazy. Those who are a little bit more aware of where it's going are being more careful to keep learning and not just rely on it, because the minute you rely on it, what happens if it's not there? And then you have no skill sets or computer science skills that you learned, the basics. coding and whatever. I mean, if it's that easy. And I just want to be very careful. I mean, we all talk about the scariness of it. You know, it is, we all understand the intelligence is off the charts and where it's going, we don't know. But there's an opportunity to also harness the goodness in it, right? The advantages of it. And like I said, whether it's curing cancer, just to be perfectly blunt, or any other systems, there are positive parts to this. The question is it too far out of the barn? And, you know, how do we harness that to even have programs through AI that can prevent the badness? You know, these systems that can develop the badness, you have to have offsets or alternatives or the flip side of it that can integrate and actually outsmart the good AI outsmarting the bad AI, if that makes sense to you.
10: Yeah, I think that's a good way of thinking of it. My concern is who is in the driver's seat
1: exactly.
10: of this? It's not governments. It's not the governments. It's these corporations. Corporations own these platforms, you know, Anthropic and OpenAI, et cetera, Elon Musk, people like that. So it's not being used for people. It's being used for corporations, and they have all the control over it. For what control? As I understand it, with a lot of AI, and being coming from a programming background, we don't even really know how it works. Like, we've created this kind of sentient being, and we've told it, go program
1: yourself.
10: Let's
1: see what you can do.
10: Yeah. Yeah, you go program yourself. Like, you know, take all this information, and now you manipulate it to grow it into something bigger and bigger and bigger. So we don't fully understand how it works, because it's not code that you can trace anymore. So yeah. I don't know what to think of that.
1: Well, listen, there's a lot on that. And I couldn't be more appreciative of you raising this topic today. I always want to get into it a little bit, and just so we can have these discussions and not be total fear mongers. I mean, there have to be ways to harness it for the good, at least on the front. I mean, obviously, bad actors are always going to be bad, are always going to be there. And I shudder to even think how far ahead they are on these systems already. And every hour that passes, they're getting smarter. Matthew, I got to get off to the break, but Dave asked me to put you on hold. He wants to get some information from you, if that's okay.
10: Sure thing.
1: Great. Yep. And I'd love for you to be a regular caller on this topic, if you don't mind, especially someone who comes from, you know, the old world of computer technology and learning it, actually learning it so we can understand it, as opposed to the easy way now of just getting somebody else to do for it.
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11: I'm Brian Medore. Prime Minister Mark Carney has announced $2 billion in funding to retrofit some 1 million homes across the country to make them more energy efficient. Carney made the announcement in Sherbrooke, Quebec, today.
12: Today we're announcing more than $2 billion to deliver over 1 million home retrofits to lower energy costs and create additional savings for multi-unit buildings. When fully taken up, these upgrades will save Canadian families more than $1 billion every year on their energy bills.
11: Included is a new national heat pump rebate to help up to 820,000 households switch to heat pumps. Eligible below median income households will receive a rebate of up to $10,000 on the purchase of an electric heat pump. Other eligible homes will receive $2,000. Those rebates can be combined with existing provincial programs to help lower costs even further. The federal government is also working with the Canada Mortgage and Housing Corporation and the Canada Infrastructure Bank to help the owners of apartment buildings. The Law Society of Newfoundland and Labrador has issued a membership suspension to Patricia Lee Kirby, effective immediately. Kirby, a former lawyer with Legal Aid who is based in Clarenville, was issued the suspension for failing to respond as required to an allegation made against her. A business owner in Mount Pearl calling attention to the dangers associated with kids riding motorized and pedal bikes through his parking lot after a teenager crashed on the weekend, leaving him in hospital. Justin French, the owner of French's Automotive on Park Avenue, says they have traffic of all types, including big trucks, moving through that lot day and night. French posted a video of an incident Sunday in which a teenager was hurt after his front wheel separated from his bike.
13: And that young fella got hurt. He's got multiple stitches in his face. He's cracked off numerous teeth, you know, face and everything all swollen up. And one of the things and that sucks. Don't get me wrong. You don't want to see anybody hurt anytime. But it could have been so much worse. If that little guy had happened to go, a foot and a half to the right, he would have went right in through one of our glass doors. And then I sit there and go, oh my, what would have happened to him then?
11: French says a lot of people in vehicles use that parking lot either to access the business or as a shortcut. Bicycles and e-bikes do not mix well against cars and trucks.
13: You know, even though we're not responsible, people think we are. So it creates this whole argument that there somebody's putting you on social media, my vehicle was damaged down to French's Automotive, et cetera, et cetera.
1: Yep.
13: You know, it just snowballs, and we just don't need any of it. We want to provide a great service for a great dollar with no hiccups.
11: That's your newscast for VOCM News. I'm Brian Medore.
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11: St. John's Metro and the rest of the Avalon clear tonight. Southerlies 40, the low 11. Rain starts tomorrow morning, ends around supper time. Southwesterlies 30 and a high of 18. Clarenville and Central clear tonight. Winds 40, the low 11. Rain in the morning, sun in the afternoon, and a high 15. South Coast clear tonight. Showers overnight. Rain ends around lunchtime tomorrow, and then sun and 15 in the afternoon. In the West Coast, Southwest Coast, Northern Peninsula, rain tonight. Everything dries out tomorrow in 12 degrees.
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1: Welcome back to the show. As promised, let's join the leader of the Provincial New Democratic Party and MHA for St. John's Centre, Jim Dinh. You're on the air.
15: Hi, Brian. Thanks for having me, sir.
1: My pleasure. How are you?
15: Not too bad. Just want to have a little comment, a chat about the situation in Happy Valley Goose Bay, Peacock Primary, and just the whole thing about teacher staffing, recruitment, and retention in general.
1: Mm-hmm.
15: I will say this. It's interesting that many of the same issues that faced me when I was NLT president are still actually seem to have gotten worse. I don't know if they've been addressed or not. I was contacted by a parent on this, and very concerned about the doubling up of workload and the effect on the school. And the parent sent me a copy of the letter that they received from Mr. Terry Hall, superintendent. I'll draw your attention to one line, because they were short a significant number of teachers. I think it was three classroom teachers, instructional resource teachers. There's a school counselor that they need, and then we have, I guess, the administrator who resigned.
1: Mm-hmm.
15: And he knows, sir, that we have proactively redeployed our existing teaching resources within the school. Now, I guess there's an attempt to downplay the effect, but what that means is that teachers within the school have had their workload increase. Any preparation periods they've had for courses, they've been reduced. The amount of duty supervision has increased. All this is doing right now is certainly going to add, without a solution, just going to increase the burnout. For a principal any teacher, an administrator to resign, few things tells me that, well, I can tell you this was not done without constant advocacy and communication with the district and or the department to get this resolved. This is not a measure that, an action that's taken lightly. That's the first thing. I have former colleagues of mine served on the executive with me who teach up there and who retired and have been basically able to work just about full time as retired teachers and filling in. So there is a long-standing recruitment and retention problem that has not been addressed, unfortunately. And I would argue here, even in the early part of September, shortly after the department, the minister made the comment about the fact that, you know, everything is in place, yet this is from an administrator within the metro area who basically said that no, they are short student assistants, teacher learning assistants, French immersion teachers, you name it. They are trying to make do with covering with internally and retired substitutes and so on and so forth. This has been brought up in the House. I brought it up personally. And yet, here we are, a month into the school year, and we've had basically a school administrator resign in frustration, and I would say that there are other administrators out there and teachers equally frustrated by this, and still we've addressed a lot of the issues that are probably driving people from the profession or keeping them from going in there. So I guess we had a report a year or so ago from the previous administration, one that had the artificial intelligence, or references that didn't exist, that was simply meant to delay acting on issues of school violence, and yet we don't know where that stands, but we get report after report identifying the issues, and still here we are at this stage with this. And it's unfair. Look, it's unfair to teachers. It's unfair to the students in that class. It's certainly unfair to the families who are expecting their children to get the full services when they go to school.
1: Yeah, these out of the blue resignations, and it doesn't count from the boss, right? From the principal of the school. I mean, I don't know what it does for morale, and then the concern about where do we go from here? Because it's one thing to try to replace, no offense to the teacher, but the administrators and the principals, there are less of them than there are actual teachers. You accede to that position for a reason, for leadership. And when the leadership decides they can't do it anymore, and legitimately so, no one's going to second guess the decision here of the principal. Obviously, it's a drastic step to take. So you can only imagine the situation. What's your understanding of that situation at the school right now, Jim? Like, were there any new resources that you know of brought in?
15: My most recent conversation with the certainly with this on the parents is that they're and this most recent letter from Mr. Hall, they're obviously covering within and using four experienced, using four experienced retirees as substitutes. I can think about this is that I would say, Brian, when I was teaching, go back to, when I was an LTA president, it was unheard heard of to have really retired teachers fill in as subs in the metro area. Now it's quite common. I think last count, I think there are 743 retired teachers on the substitute list, and I can't remember if that's just for the metro area or for the province. But that in and of itself tells you that there's a problem here, that we've got a problem with recruitment and retention.
1: And the issue is being up to speed on current day events and the kids, that what they're doing these days, whether it's the technology, AI, and everything else. I've had parents express to me, it's great, we need, staff, experienced staff to come back, but how up to speed are they and trained for what they're facing these days, which is not the traditional teacher in the classroom that we all knew 20, 30, 40 years ago.
15: No, and there's some, and there are some, but there are teachers who've resigned 1 year, and I can tell you, like they're friends of mine, that they went back, to teaching the following year, and again, being called back, would you fill in? Now, it's interesting. It's like it's almost like they're persona non grata, though. Right after that, they retire, and then they've got to go through the process. I get the whole thing of the vulnerable sector check, the transcripts, and so on and so forth. It's almost like we're only working for you last year. Making it that's a little bit more difficult. I understand the need for vetting and all that, but at the same time, it tells you that there is a that if you start relying on your retired teachers, then you still haven't addressed the fact that you're finding it difficult to recruit new teachers. And and to retain them, especially if an administrator resigns out of the blue. I'll say it to you, for you to decide on a Monday or Tuesday or Wednesday to say, well, that's it, I'm out of here, find someone else to do the show today, I've done it. It doesn't come out of the blue. It's a drastic step. It speaks volumes. I would certainly hear a few things we've talked about. We've talked about, like, you look at the paid work terms for teachers, mm-hmm. and that as a way. We talked about, I would say, definitely speak to the I don't know if the district has done it or the department has done it. I would recommend certainly the minister do it. Speak to that principal to find out what the issues are, because this is not just a one-off. I would also say you need to speak to the association on this, because they have identified, I identify these many concerns, mm-hmm. like certainly with housing when I was president. I think we need a strengthened federation of school councils to be clear advocates for schools. The previous administration, the government was trying to more or less weaken their profile. I would also talk about. I really think we need to separate, take the school district out of the department and maybe divide them into three, like one large board administered from St. John's is really, I don't think is going to tend to the needs of Labrador or even Western Newfoundland, but if we had one for the Northeast Avalon, this is just me speculating now, one for the rest of the province and one for the one for Labrador, I think, you know, you start to address the specific needs of the area. That's one thing. But otherwise, there's housing, the issue of supporting inclusive education, supervision duty in the school system, and the whole issue of violence, which I would argue started this whole recent report, the Education Accord. Those issues have not been addressed. And it's not just Labrador. It's here in St. John's, but it's particularly acute in Labrador. All you have to do is go back through the House of Assembly. You would have heard Jordan talk about it in his district, and a lot of it has to do with housing and finding a place to stay. I was talking to one person yesterday, like they're looking at a job in Happy Valley, Goose Bay, but they said you need to start looking for your housing right now. And it should never have come to this, Brian. It should never have come to this. This has been longstanding. This is not something new, and it's time, I think, that they take it seriously. Long past time to take it seriously.
1: And you wonder how many others are teetering, you know?
15: Oh, I would say there are a few. I can tell you right now, and I'll quote this person, this administrator, the sheer burnout, and that's the best way, I guess, you know, the hours that they put in time and holidays doing hiring, rehiring, two positions still unfilled, just totally frustrated, and with the fact that they are having difficulty. Mm. A difficulty filling these positions, and they feel they're drowning is what it comes down to. So, but these are long term issues.
1: Yep.
15: They've been brought up. The minister has brought them up in the House Assembly when he was in opposition. We've brought them up. We'll continue to bring them up. And it's just unfair to the school community, to teachers, and to parents, and to the students especially.
1: Jim, somebody just called and asked about a grant program that you just mentioned.
15: About the paying substitutes?
1: Yes, I think that's...
15: Oh, no. One of the recommendations that we put forward right now... No. One of the recommendations that we were putting forward is that all these positions, whether you look at social workers, nurses, teachers, substitute teachers, you do your internship...
1: Oh, yeah,
15: you don't get paid for it. Even there, even if I were to go back, let's say, as a teacher, and I wanted to upgrade, become a school counselor, I would have to take an unpaid term do my internship. So I guess if you want to incentivize people to go into it, then you start to look at that work as work, and you start bringing people in that way. And I would also think too, you need to restart working with the education students early on, find out what their interests are. If there are teachers who left and went elsewhere, I think you need to do that exit survey as to with people leaving who resigned. design who and find out what the improvements need to be made. But otherwise, there, I would suspect, you know, God forbid there's going to be another letter to another group of parents in another school. But I can tell you there are a lot of schools that are probably under duress, the same duress as this school.
1: Jim, I appreciate the call. This is Thanksgiving weekend. You mentioned the minister, education minister. Will yourself and your brother be having Thanksgiving dinner this weekend together? Can we get a live stream of it?
15: I can tell you that there's a clear separation of church and state, there's a clear separation of family and political issues. No, we focus on issues, but when it comes to Thanksgiving dinner, the primary focus is on food and getting together with family.
1: There you go. I had to ask the question.
15: No problem.
1: Thanks, Jim. Appreciate it.
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1: And let's get the show going right away on line number 3. And Justin French, you're on the air.
23: Yes, sir. How are you?
1: Good. Listen, thanks for making time. I know it was a late night request last night of myself, of you, regarding a post that you made.
23: Yes.
1: I had to do a double take because obviously, you know, some of the surveillance video and that sort of thing can be a little grainy sometimes. But boy, oh boy, this is really kind of set you back when you see a kid here do a face plant in your parking lot.
23: And yes, sir.
1: And something that you insist is entirely preventable. What's happening, Justin?
23: So some of the stuff that we're dealing with here, you know, the evenings, weekends, and even when we're open, just a lot of kids coming down around on their scooters and, you know, their pedal trail bikes or whatnot. And I just don't think they realize the danger that they're in. And, I mean, listen, we were all young. We all had bikes. Mm-hmm. We all went out and did stuff. We all got hurt. And I've got no problem with the kids or anybody in general out on their bikes. I prefer them to be out on their bikes instead of in their house, like I said yesterday, you know, playing video games all the time. Like, get out and enjoy. Absolutely. But when we're running 3,000-pound vehicles down here in and out of these buildings all the time, we can't see them.
1: Yeah.
23: And these particular little jumps, for instance, they're a couple of feet from the door. So we have had so many close calls where we're backing out into the parking lot or we're backing out in the back parking lot and there's people literally right behind us and we don't even know they're there. And somebody's going to get hurt, and we have had a numerous close calls.
1: Yeah, look, when I saw the video itself. Now, first of all, you're on Park Avenue, right, in Mount Pearl?
23: Yes, sir, 250 Park Avenue.
1: Yeah, and I mean, that's a windy, turny street. You know, there's a lot of activity. I think there's another rip-up coming soon on it, actually. They're going to try to do another job on it, I think I saw the city of Mount Pearl say. But, you know, this goes beyond just your lot. Of course, this the fact that you took the time, and good on you for doing it. You know, the communication is everything these days. Yes. When you see the video, a lot of people, you have to see this stuff, really, to understand what's happening, as opposed to just a report in the media. So the video, with your video next to it, explaining the problems and the risks here for parents, and pleading with a little bit more responsibility and a chat with parents and that thing, because we all know your parking lot is a risk like this, but there are so many, every parking lot that, especially with the heavy equipment you've got coming in and out of yours.
23: Absolutely, 100%. And, you know, it was a positive interaction yesterday with that parent, thank God.
1: Yeah.
23: Because I didn't even know what occurred. It was funny enough, I left this building about 20 minutes before that had happened there Sunday evening. And the mother was the one who called and wanted to know if there was any video, because God love her, she wanted to make sure the young fellow was being honest in what he was saying to her.
1: Sure.
23: And the first thing she had said to me, like, what are you doing? You're on somebody's private property, et cetera, et cetera. And that young fella got hurt. He's got multiple stitches in his face. He's cracked off numerous teeth, you know, face and everything all swollen up. And one of the things and that sucks. Don't get me wrong. You know, you don't want to see anybody hurt anytime. But it could have been so much worse. If that little guy had happened to go, you know, a foot and a half to the right, he would have went right in through one of our glass doors. And then I sit there and go, oh my, what would have happened to him then? Or, you know, did he go into a vehicle? Or did the bike keep on going, the tire keep on going, cause damage to the building and damage to the vehicle? Vehicles can be fixed. The building can be fixed. The glass can be replaced. I don't care about any of that stuff. But you can only do so much damage to yourself. And guess what? You might not be able to fix it. And that is our biggest fear.
1: Yeah, a tragedy on your lot or something like that. I mean, you do what you can to avoid it. And as you mentioned in the video, you've had some pretty scary, very close calls as it is.
23: Absolutely.
1: Do you want to mention a couple of those just so people get a real tangible picture of this?
23: So, for instance, on the side of my building, you know, there's an entrance, obviously, to a much larger parking lot out back. And when we come through there, these little bumps out front where they jump over and they jump out into the other parking lot, which is at another business next to me, they jump down over the bank. You can't see anybody coming there.
1: Yeah.
23: You just can't. So you're coming around the side of that building, and even when you're crawling, I've had to lock up vehicles numerous times. And, you know, some of these trucks are 2,500 diesels and 3,500 diesels. They don't stop quick, even if you're going at a slow speed. And if we happen to, you know, hit one of these kids and, you know, knock one of them down or get them squat up underneath that truck, it's not going to be a good day for anybody. And in that situation, it's actually, to be honest with you, sir, it's not even just kids. It's people using our lot and our back lot as a shortcut to get to the Tim Hortons across the road or to get, you know, to the, just to cut off some travel time, I guess, on their walk. And we are constantly asking people, please don't come through here. You're going to get hurt. And, you know, in this situation with that young guy that just got hurt, the mom was awesome. You know, like, the mom was so good, wanted to inform me. But, sir, this day and age, it's not like when you and I grew up. When you and I grew up, we'd probably get a yelling at from whatever property we're on. And when we got home, we even had cell phones. Our parents somehow knew. And we got another yelling at.
1: Look, Justin, there but for the grace of God go I. Me on my bike in the Kmart parking lot on Topsail Road, I don't know how I'm still here. I mean, you're weaving in and out of everything. And I, look, just probably by 2 inches or a couple of feet every day. Just again, but you're dead on about the parent. I mean, for them to reach out the way they did, the communication, and not in an accusatory way or anything like that, just to make sure all the facts were right and you knew all the facts and this was the right way to 100%. Go about it. Good use of social media, I would suggest too, because it was properly done, right?
23: And you know, it doesn't always go that way, unfortunately. You know, like we've had, you know, if somebody gets hurt or there's damage under the car, you know, we're dealing with angry people, and then we're also dealing with people who think that we're responsible. I mean, I'm sure if you read any of the comments yesterday, there was everything from, oh, fix the bump. Well, that's a structure I can't fix, you know. Well, fence it in. Well, I can't fence in an entire front of a business. It doesn't work that way, you know what I mean? For one, it's hundreds of thousands of dollars. Now people can't get in the lot. Tow trucks can't get in, smoke. But, you know, it just makes it a mess. And that's not the point. The point is I shouldn't have to. And whether it's pedestrians, whether it's children or young kids, listen, nothing's better than guys on a summer day. I mean, we lived on our pedal bikes. I know that. When we grew up, that was it. When, you know, we wake up, eat breakfast, we were gone. And God love any of those kids who are out doing that. They should be out doing that. I promote that. We just got to find a different area. And I know that that's getting harder as well.
1: Yeah, and the other thing that strikes me about this is you know, this is nighttime, and there's a lot of business going. It's not, you know, an afternoon if no one's seen the video. It is a nighttime video. What was the time on it exactly? Do you remember what time?
23: It was like 6:50, I believe, or something along those lines.
1: But the fact of the matter is, you're a 24-hour business. You got stuff happening 24 hours a day there. Tow trucks coming all hours. Nighttime pickups, as you said, snow clearing. There's work drop-off and all that sort of thing. Just cars coming and going all the time.
23: Absolutely.
1: You know, and it's just a busy commercial parking lot. And, you know, for people to be asking you to do more work with it, we just got to talk to our kids like this parent did, went out and did the right thing.
23: Oh, in this situation, it couldn't have gone any better for such a negative situation, and in this situation, if you watch the video closely, there's definitely a little mechanical error in his bike because his wheel did fall off of that bike. And I'm pretty sure that's why, you know, he crashed or whatnot. You know, but in turn, it also says, well, where did the wheel go? You know, did the wheel hit a vehicle in this instance? No, it did not. But it could have, and then the parent's on the hook. Or,
1: that's right.
23: Luckily enough, if we don't know about it, you know, even though we're not responsible, people think we are. So it creates this whole argument that there, somebody's putting you on social media, my vehicle was damaged down to French's Automotive, et cetera, et cetera.
1: Yep.
23: You know, it just snowballs, and we just don't need any of it. We want to provide a great service for a great dollar with no hiccups. And some of the stuff today is just, you know, even though it's outside of our control, we are trying to control it a little bit because of the way that it appears to everyone else's eyes.
1: That's right. And that's the trick, right? The context and the everybody's individual opinion of what happened here. You got out in front of it, you put both of them side to side, and you told it like it is, and you had all your ducks in a row and all the issues covered. The liability, as you said, for parents too, if any of those vehicles on your lot, that comes back on the parents too. So look, Justin, I appreciate the call on this today. I'm getting a couple of emails on it, just asking again. But so it's French's Automotive Repair at 250 Park Avenue.
23: Yes, sir.
1: And that's your business, and you want to keep it clean and safe, and safe more than anything. Thanks for
23: Absolutely.
1: This. Thanks for this day. Thanks for bringing the awareness to the public. I really appreciate it.
23: Thank you, sir, for your time.
1: Okay, good luck with everything. Take care.
0: This is the best of VOCM Open Line.
1: Welcome back to the show. Let's go to line number one. And Marilyn, you're on the air.
3: I am so upset today. It's not even funny. I live in Torbay.
1: Okay.
3: This is my first time calling, so I'm going to try to stay calm. And I went up, made a run up the food land. When I was leaving, there was a crowd of kids walking, most of them on them bloody scooters and bikes. And two kids at the age of 8 or 9 years old, at the most, two of them on one of them e-scooters, whizzing across the Foodland parking lot. I put my window down, and I said, do you know how dangerous that is? I couldn't just let it go. And the young fellow sang out, not really. I don't know where parents are to today. What's wrong with a kid just walking, really, to get somewhere? anyway, I don't mean to go on, but I'm really upset over seeing what I've just seen.
1: No, you look, it boggles the mind every time we see it. The kids just really were just getting our heads around these e-scooters and e-bikes that can go a lot faster than anyone really understands. The fact that they whiz by is at just breakneck speed. And I'm just curious, not that it makes it any better, two of them on one at a time.
3: Two of them on one.
1: What, did they have any...
3: You know, it's bad enough with one on it, but two.
1: Dare I ask, did they have helmets?
3: No.
1: Oh.
3: Nothing. I don't mean to shout, but
1: I understand.
3: I'm 71 years old. I'm really, really, really upset over seeing what I just seen. Because it wasn't just one e-scooter. It was a number of them. The kids, you know, hardly any of them had helmets. Hardly any of them walking. All on these motorized vehicles, because that's what they are. Where are the parents? Law enforcement shouldn't have to play any part in it. It's the parents' responsibility. They're the ones buying these things for those young. They're not even teenagers, young kids. Mm. It don't make sense. I know I'm going on. It just blows my mind.
1: No, look, you're speaking for a vast majority of the population here this morning, Marilyn. And I don't begrudge your frustration and your anger over it. I'm pretty impressed of how you're actually staying a hold of yourself, because I can tell, I can feel it through the line. You know, we've seen, or even this week, I don't know, like there was a St. John's family featured on the Marketplace program on CBC. And everybody, and if you haven't seen it, you can call it up.
3: Yeah.
1: It's there online.
3: I've seen it. And I mean, I didn't like them even before I seen that. I mean, that case was even on the news a couple of times.
1: And that child was wearing a helmet, so that'll tell you.
3: Yeah. But these two little kids, if they were 8 or 9, that was it. And a small scooter, two of them on it together. I mean, it's bad enough to see one, but two of them, it's dangerous. And no helmets.
1: Marilyn, we all did crazy stuff as kids, especially at that age. I can remember being on a mini bike, the three of us, on a Honda 50, whizzing down the mental field. I'm sorry, the Waterford Hospital field. The old terminology we used, and I used in a book. But in any event, the crazy things we all did, but you're right about the parents. It's different, though. This is a whole other level.
3: It's totally different. I reared three kids, and I got four grandchildren. God love them. And if my kids buy their kids those bikes, I'll kill the three of them. Because it is outrageous giving a child such a weapon. They don't know what they're doing. They really don't. And they think it's a joke. Like, where are the parents guiding these kids? It don't make sense. It really blows my mind. My kids, yes, everybody has faults. Everybody does something wrong. Everybody gets involved in stuff they probably shouldn't. But the parents are actually buying these things for those kids. Or the kids say, I got the money, I'm going out and buying it. But the parents should supervise and say, no, you're not getting that in this house. Bottom line.
1: You can tell them, and in a minute they're outside the door. What really struck me about the Marketplace piece was, you know, yes, the child had a helmet on, but, you know, anyone who's unsure about this and has 5 to 10 minutes, at least you can spare that, because that's all you probably need to understand that this child of the parents, he has to learn how to walk again. He has to learn how to speak again. He has to learn all the basic motor skills that he lost from this head injury that he suffered with a helmet on an e-scooter e-bike. So
3: it don't make sense what the parents got, and I blame it on the parents, because I'm a parent myself, and you do have so much, certain amount of control over your kids, especially an 8 and a 9-year-old. They're not teenagers even, that, you know, whatever. It blows my mind for a parent to let a child have such a weapon, and that's what they are.
1: Marilyn, as I said, you're speaking for a lot of people. We need more calls just to keep it on the front burner. They're everywhere.
3: Oh,
1: it was only a few weeks ago we saw the whole convoy of 30 or 40 of them flying up Columbus Drive. You know, we're not talking side roads where there's a bit of traffic.
3: And it's almost like the parents are laughing at it. It's a joke. Nothing's going to happen to my kids. You know, where is their mind? Yeah. I mean, they're supposed to be the adults in all this. children.
1: Absolutely.
3: What did they have kids for? That's what they're going to do with them. I'm going on. I got to stop because I'm going to get myself in trouble.
1: Marilyn, but, I appreciate it. I do. I appreciate the call.
3: I'm calling and I'm shaking apart here. I thought probably calling you because that's the first thing I did when I got in the door from where I was coming from. I said, I'm picking up the phone and calling in. I never ever did before.
1: Well, I'm glad you did.
3: Try to calm myself down.
1: I'm glad you did. Calm yourself down a little bit. I was going to say take a pill. You can't even say that these days. But yeah, relax a bit. And look, I look forward to another call from you, from other parents, just to keep this front and center. Thank you again.
3: Thank you.
1: Take
3: Bye-bye.
1: Care. Bye.
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4: Welcome back to the show. Let's go right to line number two. Tony, you're on the air.
5: Good day, Brian. How are you?
4: Good. Thanks for calling in. I've received an email from you, and like I always do when I get an email, I say, hey, have you got time to talk about this? Love it. And thank you for making some time. I'll let you just, the response to the caller about bringing back the Newfoundland Railway. I'll just let you explain it first. And I did find that information on that proposed Hyperloop, not a hyperlink, but a Hyperloop back in 2017 that a bunch of Munn students, as well as I think there were students from Boston as well, but it was mostly a team of Munn engineering students that came up with this idea of a Hyperloop pod that would use kind of an air-bearing technology. And this was a SpaceX, Elon Musk, sponsored competition, and they ended up winning the competition. And the idea was a Hyperloop on air bearings from Corner Brook to St. John's in 30 minutes. It was a thing, and it was a big news story at the time, and it just didn't seem to pick up any steam. Sorry to go off on a moment, but that was what I was referring to earlier. What are your thoughts on the Newfoundland Railway?
5: Well, the Newfoundland Railway never worked when it was here, and for the simple reason, you went with the smaller gauge rail, which, created havoc from shipping from Nova Scotia to Newfoundland. All the rail cars had to be offloaded by a train or a crane, put on a smaller rail bed to go aboard Marine Atlantic ferries at the time.
4: Yeah.
5: So if you want to ship container or rail now from Nova Scotia via Marine Atlantic, right off of the bat, rails would have to be put aboard the vessels to put those rail cars on carrying containers, because they're a roll-on, roll-off service. They're not a container ship.
4: Arrow, yeah.
5: Yeah. When those containers get to Newfoundland, they still had to be transported on a container chassis via truck to each local business. It's not like a train or a boat can dock at each individual business on the island. So you're not going to reduce the amount of truck traffic that's on our highways.
4: Yeah, no, there are infrastructure issues and those other logistics that it's not just, obviously, the train, you get off it and you come back on the other side and you just load the things. I mean, it doesn't happen on its own, does it?
5: No, it do not. OceanX, the prime example now, they got container ships 3 a week in there, and just look at the traffic coming out of the downtown core with those on a daily basis, right? Yep. It's a 24/7 operation.
4: What's your familiarity with the industry? Are you in the biz?
5: Yes, I am. Yeah, I'm 36 years trucking.
4: Okay. And how are you? And right now, you're trucking as we speak. You're still at it?
5: No, I'm home now. Okay. I'm home now for a few days, and I got home Monday, I think it was.
4: Are you, how are you keeping up with the price of diesel? Point blank question.
5: It's killing us.
4: Yeah.
5: Just your bottom dollars, it's less pay every trip, and it's been it since February. Rough numbers, a trip to Ontario or Quebec, every trip was costing $1,000-$1,500 more for fuel. Rates are hard to increase, people don't want to pay, but still everything is increasing, and it's passed on that the rates are or the cost of goods in the grocery store is increasing because of trucking rates, but trucking rates are at an all-time low.
4: I don't know how you keep a business plan. You'd have to keep adjusting it to stay above water, because who's

0: About an extra $1,000 just these days. I mean, look, depending on the size of the company and the volume and everything else that you're doing, number of vehicles, you know, you add an extra $1,000. I mean, who had that these days? I mean, margins are tight enough for as they are, aren't they not?
1: Oh, they're very tight, and you've got to watch every bottom dollar out there. And it's not just your fuel, like your maintenance costs has increased. Everything has increased. Like, you know, I don't get any breaks at a grocery store. I pay the same price you do, even though I probably delivered that load of produce that showed up there yesterday type thing, right?
0: Yeah, you don't get any perks for delivering it.
1: No, there's no perks in this industry at all.
0: Yeah, no. Sadly it is. But, you know, I mean, I can see where everybody's coming from when you look at the carnage on the highways and any other options that we can find to do that. But then there's the cost of Marine Atlantic, too, and I don't know how they're... We're not hearing a lot. You know, it's not like something they want to talk about, I guess. Obviously, the expense and what it can do the rates in the future. But just that, I mean, you didn't even mention the rates. How have the Marine Atlantic rates and even the space and the reservations, how's that working right now in that whole dynamic?
1: The rates there is just under, I think, $715 one way for me to put my truck and trailer on Marine Atlantic. Traffic was quite busy there this summer, but they moved fairly well. There's very few hiccups. They had a couple there, like with a few minor breakdowns, and they had some weather delays, which, you know,
0: par for the course.
1: Crossing we're on an island, you know, and very few options to get on or off. Water on three sides. Quebec is on the other. We can either travel by Marine Atlantic or travel to the Labrador coast and cross the Belle Isle Straits. But, you know, you still got wind up there, right?
0: Yeah, and we still have all these different engineering reports on the link, a potential link of some kind of link between the mainland of Newfoundland to Labrador. And even that talk of a rail, you know, in an underground sort of a line, that sort of a system too. There's so many proposals out there. I don't know if any of them will ever come to fruition, especially these days with the cost of everything and the cost of just trying to build anything, whether or not it's a mega project. When it comes to fuel, I don't know how anyone is doing it. Any companies that were close to margins before last year, I don't know how they're doing it right now. So,
1: no, everybody is struggling, and I guess, like, I own my own truck and it's leased onto a bigger company, and just in 1 month when fuel increased there, like, I'm going to say April, May, like, it skyrocketed, yeah. And, like, the trucks that he owned, his fuel costs increased, like, $140,000 in 1 month, like, on a fleet of 30 trucks.
0: I don't know how they're doing that. Tony, look, I know it was short notice, but thanks for calling in on that short notice in regard to that topic, which was topical just a few minutes ago, so no time like the present. Thanks for being available.
1: Oh, not a problem, Ron, anytime.
0: Okay. Take care. Good luck with and safe on the highways.
1: Have a good day.
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0: Let's go right to line number 5, and Alvina, you're on the air. Sorry, Alvina's on the air.
3: Hi.
0: Morning.
3: I have a good morning. I have a little situation. This is my first time or second time calling in, so
0: okay, go for it.
3: Bear with me.
0: No problem.
3: My husband came down with Guillain-Barré syndrome, which is a disease that takes over all the muscles in your body. Mm-hmm. Your immune system takes over all the muscles in your body. So anyway, we're here in Gander.
0: Okay.
3: And thank God that there was a internal medicine doctor that saw this once before. And it's a very rare condition, but it is not, it's getting not so rare.
0: Mm-hmm.
3: And anyway, he's in the hospital now for 61 days. And
0: at James Payton?
3: At James Payton, yeah.
0: Yep.
3: And he can't walk. He still can't walk. But he's progressing. He's progressing very well. First, when we brought him to the ICU to get the blood plasma treatments, they had to a 14-day window. So I was like 8 days trying to get him into the hospital to get seen. Like, first it was his nerves. Next it was a UTI. Next it was, but it wasn't none of that. It was just Guillain-Barré syndrome.
0: Right.
3: And anyway, so anyway, now he's on his way to recovery. thank God.
0: And needs rehab, I imagine.
3: And needs rehab, like, desperately.
0: Yep.
3: And I was talking to his doctor yesterday, and it sort of disappointed both of us, okay, because he said it could take up to 6 weeks before he can get into the Miller Center.
0: Okay, yeah.
3: Okay. Yeah. Now, I know the girls, the physiotherapy, the crew at the hospital, they're doing their best, and they're happy for him. Mm. And they're so happy that they can do what they can do to get him, you know, get him back on his feet.
0: Yeah.
3: But it's not enough. Like, they see him for probably 20 minutes a day. We're in a rehab center. It's constant, and it's like you're going to work. You got to go and do your exercise. You got to do this. You know what I mean?
0: Yeah,
3: I know what that means too, because I fell at work in Firebag and broke my arm off, and now I'm still trying to get recovered from that. And I was a scaffolder, so I carried the tool belt on my hip for 25 years now, and now my left hip is really, really decayed, and my right hip is trying to keep up with the other one. But anyway, I'm still back and forth to Alberta with my hand, trying to get my stuff done, and he's now in the hospital for 61 days. So anyway, thank God that workers' compensation did in Alberta did say to me, because I had an appointment that I was supposed to go when he was in intensive care, and we didn't know if he was going to make it or not. And so the workers' compensation in Alberta, at least they said to me, don't come. You stay with your husband and do what you got to do, which was wonderful. You know,
0: yeah.
3: Me and my caseworker, we've after having lots of arguments over my situation, but when the push came to shove, I guess, you know, everybody knows somebody's situation. Anyway, what I'm trying to do is to get some way that we can speed up the process and not be 6 weeks. Probably if we could get them in there in 3 weeks. I don't know if there's somebody that can help me, or is there some way, or is there a rehabilitation somewhere else in the island that he can go to?
0: There's one on Exception Bay South Highway. Now, I don't think this is provincial government. The Central Rehab Inc., and that is occupational rehab and that sort of thing. And they have a list. They have a very substantial website. It's not the Miller Center, of course, I mean, which is NL Health Services, but that's one that I can think of off the top of my head. Somebody mentioned that to Central Rehab Inc., I think. I'm pretty sure they're in Kelligrews. I don't know if you've tried them or want to just go that route, just in case, you know, it takes you longer than...
3: But the problem with it is now that, like, both of us, he's retired from the Carpenters Union.
0: Okay.
3: And I'm 57, and I'm getting ready to retire because I'm beat up anyway.
0: Hmm.
3: But when you retire with the Carpenters Union, you don't get you don't keep your benefits.
0: Right.
3: Well, you have to pay for them yourself.
0: Mm-hmm.
3: Okay. Or yes. You have to go to work. You got to work for so many hours to get your benefits for the year. You know what I mean?
0: Yeah, I do. So you need a bed yesterday.
3: Yesterday at the Miller Center.
0: Yeah, okay. Yeah. Well, look, I do, you know, it's a rough situation to be in. I can totally appreciate it. The one thing I do know is that NL Health Services and the Health Department and all health authorities and the powers that be want to get people out of acute settings that aren't supposed to be in them, because that's one of the biggest problems we have. People are of various afflictions are in the wrong beds or in the wrong facilities. And
3: that's the truth. That's the truth. I've never actually, in the past 61 days, my eyes have been opened.
0: Yeah. Look,
3: you know, I've seen it.
0: Let us,
3: anyway.
0: Let me see what we can, I mean, obviously you made calls to Miller Center. Let me know how the search goes. I got to get off to the break here and a couple of calls still waiting, but,
3: okay, Malone.
0: You've opened up the discussion and, you know, the caller before you made a call and got some satisfaction. You never know if you approach it the right way. But the wait list is what it is. Keep me posted on how it goes, Alvina.
3: I will, my love. Thank you.
0: I appreciate the call. Thank you.
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9: 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So any other questions about that, give Dave or myself a shout here, or I know we're getting calls in the newsroom on it as well. But those applications are open after I got a call the other day, just confirming that. And you can get one any center in the province. Avalon, Gander, Marystown, Grand Falls, Windsor, Corner Brook, Goose Bay, and Stephenville. So all of those offices have, those regional offices can help you out as well. And as I said, we have contacts for all of them. Let's go to line number four. And Barb, you're on the air.
10: Hi, good morning. How are you?
9: Good, Barb. You're following up on the call involving your husband. We spoke yesterday, I believe.
10: Yes, it's just a very quick update. I won't keep you very long because I know you have a busy morning.
9: Oh,
10: there.
9: No, it's okay. It's okay. I know you said you had a consultation, that you're disappointed in that, but it wasn't an actual appointment. Is that right?
10: Well, it was a consult, but after I got off the phone there yesterday, I did realize that, and I did prior to speaking to you, mm-hmm. I knew that time was of the essence, and I decided, well, I just sent an email to the powers to be. Obviously, I'm not going to give out names.
9: Sure.
10: I sent my email off, and within about an hour to an hour and a half, I received a phone call. And the person had said that they would look into trying to get the appointment time booked, like bumped back. So initially it was October the 27th. Through much of the phone call yesterday, which took about an hour and a half, I got a phone call this morning indicating that the appointment time is now changed to Tuesday coming.
9: Well.
10: That's
9: good news.
10: Although it's still a consult, mm-hmm. If that doctor feels that that he does need that scope down, I was basically told it can be done the next day.
9: Well, okay, so that's a lot more information than you were able to get in any of the past how many months?
10: Oh my gosh, I can't tell you. It's definitely 8 months.
9: Wow. And
10: so, like I said, I just had no choice. I mean, to advocate for him, he's here today with me, and he's miserable. So the only other choice we have this weekend is an ambulance. So we do know that that's the only other option. And I hope we don't have to take that route. I hope he can manage to stick it out till Tuesday. He has been miserable, but it's just a few more days. I really, really hope that we can manage to get through the next few days with him.
9: I certainly hope so, too, after as long as this journey has been for the both of you.
10: Yes.
9: It sounds like...
10: Like I said, it's just a slight update, but I figured you'd like to know.
9: No, I think it's important. If there's been response, you know, Look, I'm not all about the criticism of government on any issue, or the powers that be, as you say. I don't know who you contacted, and I don't know how they were able to turn it around so quickly. I like to think, you know, it's your efforts, obviously, and maybe even the call here yesterday. Who knows? But the fact that you got some a response, that's the first thing. That's all people want, just so that they know someone's listening and know someone is at least considering what you're going through. And to get a pushed up date, that's great news, Barb. I hope everybody is able to, you know, navigate the system the way you did to get the result that you did.
10: Yeah. Well, I guess the only thing I can recommend to anybody is that, like, I'm not one of these people who's going to get on Facebook and rant and roar about it, because that's not going to get me anywhere. So I decided to put my hands into action and type my letter and send it off and see what would happen. I certainly didn't expect the action within less than 24 hours that we've gotten. And I did phone back, and I thanked the person initially who I was speaking to yesterday, who called me, and thanked that person profusely. You know, and I said any little thing is a help, and it gives you this almost like a new hope. We're just hoping that we get through Thanksgiving weekend now, and then Tuesday, like I said, at lunch hour, we'll be heading on out for his appointment.
9: Let's just hope it's a bit of short-term pain now for the long-term gain, and a great lesson to others. I have said this before, Barb, it doesn't really advance the cause to get on and start bad-mouthing people and the powers that be, the same people that you want to help you. It should be done discreetly and professionally, and I'll leave that at that. I'm happy to hear that you've had some progress. Please keep me updated. I am really interested to see how it all works out in the end.
10: I did phone back, and I thanked the person initially who I was speaking to yesterday, who called me, and thanked that person profusely. And I said any little thing is a help, and it gives you this almost like a new hope. We're just hoping that we get through Thanksgiving weekend now, and then Tuesday, like I said, at lunch hour, we'll be heading on out for his appointment.
9: Let's just hope it's a bit of short-term pain now for the long-term gain, and a great lesson to others. I have said this before, Barb, it doesn't really advance the cause to get on and start bad-mouthing people and the powers that be, the same people that you want to help you. It should be done discreetly and professionally, and I'll leave that at that. I'm happy to hear that you've had some progress. Please keep me updated. I am really interested to see how it all works out in the end. I know a lot of people are.
10: Absolutely. And just pray for good news.
9: I am. Oh, you know what? We're all about the good news here. So, excellent.
10: All right. Then, well, thank you so much for listening from yesterday and today.
9: Thank you, Barb. And thanks for calling. And good luck. Okay. Thanks again to everybody, including Mr. David Williams, for holding on the fort back there. Thanks, everyone. Please drive safely. Arrive alive. VOCM cares.
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11: I'm Brian Madore. City of St. John's has ordered a problematic apartment building on Brazel Street in St. John's to close, but they're saying tight-lipped on the reasons why. The property, formerly known as Harborview Apartments, has been the site of numerous police complaints and serious incidents over the years. Acting on a property complaint earlier this month,

0: Inspectors with the City of St. John's and the Fire Department found what are called health and life safety deficiencies. The city has ordered that the building be closed until those issues can be rectified. The city won't provide details on how many tenants are affected, how they are being accommodated, or the specific issues found. The city is not providing further information on the situation at this time. A business owner in Mount Pearl calling attention to the dangers associated with kids riding motorized and pedal bikes through his parking lot after a teenager crashed on the weekend, leaving him in hospital. Justin French, the owner of French's Automotive on Park Avenue, says they have traffic of all types, including big trucks moving through the lot day and night. French posted a video of an incident Sunday in which a teenager was hurt after his front wheel separated from his bike.
1: And that young fella got hurt. He's got multiple stitches in his face. He's cracked off numerous teeth, you know, face and everything all swollen up. And one of the things and that sucks. Don't get me wrong. You don't want to see anybody hurt anytime. But it could have been so much worse. If that little guy had happened to go, a foot and a half to the right, he would have went right in through one of our glass doors. And then I sit there and go, oh my, what would have happened to him then?
0: The education minister disputes a contention by the MHA, who represents the Kenmount Terrace area, that the new K-8 school in the sprawling subdivision will be large enough to accommodate all students in the greater catchment area, including the schools off Thorburn Road. Government has changed the eligibility parameters, reserving the new school for those who live exclusively in the terrace. Initially, students from outside the subdivision were to be accommodated at the new facility, but that plan has changed entirely. Education Minister Paul Dinn says the numbers do not add up, as there are about 1,060 students in the region, but the new school has space for only 860. However, housing them in the newer neighborhood will relieve pressure on other schools.
2: Larry's Brook, as an example, was well over their numbers in the last couple of years. But now we have room there that allows it to grow. Now we don't see it get hitting the maximum, but there's room there. There's room in St. Andrews. There's room in Prince Wales Collegiate. And of course, Kenmount Terrace has some room to grow.
0: That's your newscast. I'm Brian Medore.
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0: St. John's Metro and the rest of the Avalon clear tonight. Southerlies 40, the low 11. Rain starts tomorrow morning, ends around supper time. Southwesterlies 30 and a high of 18. Clarenville and Central clear tonight. Winds 40, the low 11. Rain in the morning, sun in the afternoon, and a high 15. South Coast clear tonight. Showers overnight. Rain ends around lunchtime tomorrow, and then sun and 15 in the afternoon. In the West Coast, Southwest Coast, Northern Peninsula, rain tonight. Everything dries out tomorrow and 12 degrees.
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8: St. John's Metro and the rest of the Avalon clear tonight. Southerlies 40, the low 11. Rain starts tomorrow morning, ends around supper time. Southwesterlies 30 and a high of 18. Clarenville and Central clear tonight. Winds 40, the low 11. Rain in the morning, sun in the afternoon, and a high 15. South Coast clear tonight. Showers overnight. Rain ends around lunchtime tomorrow, and then sun and 15 in the afternoon. In the West Coast, Southwest Coast, Northern Peninsula, rain tonight. Everything dries out tomorrow and 12 degrees.
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2: St. John's Metro and the rest of the Avalon clear tonight. Southerlies 40, the low 11. Rain starts tomorrow morning, ends around supper time. Southwesterlies 30 and a high of 18. Clarenville and Central clear tonight. Winds 40, the low 11. Rain in the morning, sun in the afternoon, and a high 15. South Coast clear tonight. Showers overnight. Rain ends around lunchtime tomorrow, and then sun and 15 in the afternoon. In the West Coast, Southwest Coast, Northern Peninsula, rain tonight. Everything dries out tomorrow, and 12 degrees.
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1: I'm Beth Fagan. Police forces expect an increase in traffic this long weekend as people try to squeeze out the last bit of good weather before we get into the colder months of the year. And that means stepped up enforcement. Operation Impact takes hold right across the country Saturday, Sunday, and Monday. RNC Constable Steph Myers says officers will set up checkpoints focused on impaired, aggressive, and distracted driving, as well as speeding and seatbelt compliance. Constable Myers says all motor vehicle collisions are preventable.
2: So we're asking everybody to, again, reduce your speeds, drive to the conditions. So if it is a bit rainy, we're only at Wednesday. The forecast could change 100 times by then. So drive to the conditions, however they are over the weekend. Put away the cell phones and to make sure wear seatbelts for sure. We will have additional enforcement out for this initiative. We'll be doing traffic checkpoints and additional patrols within the communities and on the highways. So we're asking everybody to stay safe, drive safely and get to where we need to go.
1: The Progressive Conservatives have been in office for nearly a year, and the official opposition believes broken promises has been the theme since that time. The 2025 general election was held on October 14th, with the PCs forming a majority government, something that was considered an upset at the time. John Hogan says Premier Tony Wakeham has made several promises over the course of the election campaign, and 1 year later, many of those have not been fulfilled.
3: Top of the list, of course, was the first promise that the Premier made was to have a referendum for Newfoundlanders and Labradorians so that they would have a final say on whether we want to proceed as a province with the Churchill Falls deal. And that promise was broken. The Premier has said he knows people are disappointed, but he's not going to turn back on that, and he's going to continue to disappoint Newfoundlanders and Labradorians.
1: Over the last year, there has also been a lot of backtracking on issues from government, according to Hogan.
3: They promised better health care. What we've seen is the cancellation of a provincial hospital. Educational services have been cut as well. Not enough money in the budget for teachers and early childhood educators. They've cancelled the construction of a school in Cartwright for kids in that part of the province as well. I can go on and on, but I think people are certainly hearing and seeing from this government that a lot of the promises they made to get elected are not going to be fulfilled during the course of this mandate. That's very disappointing and discouraging and frustrating for Newfoundlanders and Labradorians.
4: Ready for your next adventure? Discover a thriving career and lifestyle in Calgary, where big city opportunity meets Rocky Mountain living.
1: The Calgary Police Service is actively recruiting in the St. John's area, and that's a concern for the RNC Association.
4: You'll receive paid training, serve a community that values its police officers, and enjoy 300 days of sunshine in one of Canada's most livable cities.
1: RNCA President Staff Sergeant Mike Summers says officer recruitment and retention has been an issue right across the country, including here in Newfoundland, Labrador. He says the RNCA has been in conversation with the provincial government for years about recruitment and retention and removing barriers for cadets.
5: Calgary is looking at, they pay their cadets to go through the training. Our cadets receive a bursary, but we've been in talks with government to try and remove some of those barriers, like I said, and make it easier for them, whether or not we start paying them right from the get-go, or whether or not we look after their tuition, that sort of type thing. I think we need to be out not only trying to recruit members from this province, but also to get people from other provinces to come here to Newfoundland and Labrador.
1: And for your weather forecast for St. John's Metro, rest of the Avalon for today, rain starting in the morning and ending in the afternoon, southwesterlies at 30 and a high of 18. For tomorrow, cloudy skies and a high of 11. For Clarenville and Central today, rain ending in the morning, sun this afternoon, southwesterlies at 30 and a high of 15. For tomorrow, cloudy skies and a high of 10. For the South Coast today, rain ending near lunchtime, sun in the afternoon with a high of 15. For tomorrow, windy and a high of 9. Finally, for the West Coast, Southwest Coast, Northern Peninsula, today, cloudy skies, southwesterlies at 40 and temperatures steady near 12. For tomorrow, cloudy skies and a high of 7. That's the news. I'm Beth Vega.
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4: Tonight, expect clear skies becoming partly cloudy overnight with a low of 11. Tomorrow features mainly cloudy skies with light rain expected in the afternoon and a high of 18. Currently in St. John's, it's 10.
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6: Tonight, expect clear skies becoming partly cloudy overnight with a low of 11. Tomorrow features mainly cloudy skies with light rain expected in the afternoon and a high of 18. Currently in St. John's, it's 10.
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1: I'm Beth Fagan. Police forces expect an increase in traffic this long weekend as people try to squeeze out the last bit of good weather before we get into the colder months of the year. And that means stepped up enforcement. Operation Impact takes hold right across the country Saturday, Sunday, and Monday. RNC Constable Steph Myers says officers will set up checkpoints focused on impaired, aggressive, and distracted driving, as well as speeding and seatbelt compliance. Constable Myers says all motor vehicle collisions are preventable.
2: So we're asking everybody to, again, reduce your speeds, drive to the conditions. So if it is a bit rainy, we're only at Wednesday. The forecast could change 100 times by then. So drive to the conditions, however they are over the weekend. Put away the cell phones and to make sure wear seatbelts for sure. We will have additional enforcement out for this initiative. We'll be doing traffic checkpoints and additional patrols within the communities and on the highways. So we're asking everybody to stay safe, drive safely and get to where we need to go.
1: The Progressive Conservatives have been in office for nearly a year, and the official opposition believes broken promises has been the theme since that time. The 2025 general election was held on October 14th, with the PCs forming a majority government, something that was considered an upset at the time. John Hogan says Premier Tony Wakeham has made several promises over the course of the election campaign, and 1 year later, many of those have not been fulfilled.
3: Top of the list, of course, was the first promise that the Premier made was to have a referendum for Newfoundlanders and Labradorians so that they would have a final say on whether we want to proceed as a province with the Churchill Falls deal. And that promise was broken. The Premier has said he knows people are disappointed, but he's not going to turn back on that, and he's going to continue to disappoint Newfoundlanders and Labradorians.
1: Over the last year, there has also been a lot of backtracking on issues from government, according to Hogan.
3: They promised better health care. What we've seen is the cancellation of a provincial hospital. Educational services have been cut as well. Not enough money in the budget for teachers and early childhood educators. They've cancelled the construction of a school in Cartwright for kids in that part of the province as well. I can go on and on, but I think people are certainly hearing and seeing from this government that a lot of the promises they made to get elected are not going to be fulfilled during the course of this mandate. That's very disappointing and discouraging and frustrating for Newfoundlanders and Labradorians.
4: Ready for your next adventure? Discover a thriving career and lifestyle in Calgary, where big city opportunity meets Rocky Mountain living.
1: The Calgary Police Service is actively recruiting in the St. John's area, and that's a concern for the RNC Association.
4: You'll receive paid training, serve a community that values its police officers, and enjoy 300 days of sunshine in one of Canada's most livable cities.
1: RNCA President Staff Sergeant Mike Summers says officer recruitment and retention has been an issue right across the country, including here in Newfoundland and Labrador. He says the RNCA has been in conversation with the provincial government for years about recruitment and retention and removing barriers for cadets.
5: Calgary's looking at, they pay their cadets to go through the training. Our cadets receive a bursary, but we've been in talks with government to try and remove some of those barriers, like I said, and make it easier for them, whether or not we start paying them right from the get-go, or whether or not we look after their tuition, that sort of type thing. I think we need to be out not only trying to recruit members from this province, but also to get people from other provinces to come here to Newfoundland and Labrador.
1: And for your weather forecast for St. John's Metro, rest of the Avalon for today, rain starting in the morning and ending in the afternoon, southwesterlies at 30 and a high of 18. For tomorrow, cloudy skies and a high of 11. For Clarenville and Central today, rain ending in the morning, sun this afternoon, southwesterlies at 30 and a high of 15. For tomorrow, cloudy skies and a high of 10. For the South Coast today, rain ending near lunchtime, sun in the afternoon with a high of 15. For tomorrow, windy and a high of 9. Finally, for the West Coast, Southwest Coast, Northern Peninsula, today, cloudy skies, southwesterlies at 40 and temperatures steady near 12. For tomorrow, cloudy skies and a high of 7. That's the news. I'm Beth Fagan.
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3: Tonight, expect clear skies becoming partly cloudy overnight with a low of 11. Tomorrow features mainly cloudy skies with light rain expected in the afternoon and a high of 18. Currently in St. John's, it's 10.
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7: Overnight, expect partly cloudy skies with a low of 11. Later today, expect mainly cloudy skies and light rain with a high of 18. Tomorrow features cloudy skies and a high of 11. Currently in St. John's, it's 11.
6: Weather changes constantly. That's why we have frequent weather updates. 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
1: I'm Beth Fagan. Police forces expect an increase in traffic this long weekend as people try to squeeze out the last bit of good weather before we get into the colder months of the year. And that means stepped up enforcement. Operation Impact takes hold right across the country Saturday, Sunday, and Monday. RNC Constable Steph Myers says officers will set up checkpoints focused on impaired, aggressive, and distracted driving, as well as speeding and seatbelt compliance. Constable Myers says all motor vehicle collisions are preventable.
2: So we're asking everybody to, again, reduce your speeds, drive to the conditions. So if it is a bit rainy, we're only at Wednesday. The forecast could change 100 times by then. So drive to the conditions, however they are over the weekend. Put away the cell phones and to make sure to wear seatbelts for sure. We will have additional enforcement out for this initiative. We'll be doing traffic checkpoints and additional patrols within the communities and on the highways. So we're asking everybody to stay safe, drive safely, and get to where we need to go.
1: The Progressive Conservatives have been in office for nearly a year, and the official opposition believes broken promises has been the theme since that time. The 2025 general election was held on October 14th, with the PCs forming a majority government, something that was considered an upset at the time. John Hogan says Premier Tony Wakeham has made several promises over the course of the election campaign, and 1 year later, many of those have not been fulfilled.
3: Top of the list, of course, was the first promise that the Premier made was to have a referendum for Newfoundlanders and Labradorians so that they would have a final say on whether we want to proceed as a province with the Churchill Falls deal. And that promise was broken. The Premier has said he knows people are disappointed, but he's not going to turn back on that, and he's going to continue to disappoint Newfoundlanders and Labradorians.
1: Over the last year, there has also been a lot of backtracking on issues from government, according to Hogan.
3: They promised better health care. What we've seen is the cancellation of a provincial hospital. Educational services have been cut as well. Not enough money in the budget for teachers and early childhood educators. They've cancelled the construction of a school in Cartwright for kids in that part of the province as well. I can go on and on, but I think people are certainly hearing and seeing from this government that a lot of the promises they made to get elected are not going to be fulfilled during the course of this mandate. That's very disappointing and discouraging and frustrating for Newfoundlanders and Labradorians.
4: Ready for your next adventure? Discover a thriving career and lifestyle in Calgary, where big city opportunity meets Rocky Mountain living.
1: The Calgary Police Service is actively recruiting in the St. John's area, and that's a concern for the RNC Association.
4: You'll receive paid training, serve a community that values its police officers, and enjoy 300 days of sunshine in one of Canada's most livable cities.
1: RNCA President Staff Sergeant Mike Summers says officer recruitment and retention has been an issue right across the country, including here in Newfoundland, Labrador. He says the RNCA has been in conversation with the provincial government for years about recruitment and retention and removing barriers for cadets.
5: Calgary is looking at, they pay their cadets to go through the training. Our cadets receive a bursary, but we've been in talks with government to try and remove some of those barriers, like I said, and make it easier for them, whether or not we start paying them right from the get-go, or whether or not we look after their tuition, that sort of type thing. I think we need to be out not only trying to recruit members from this province, but also to get people from other provinces to come here to Newfoundland and Labrador.
1: And for your weather forecast for St. John's Metro, rest of the Avalon for today, rain starting in the morning and ending in the afternoon, southwesterlies at 30 and a high of 18. For tomorrow, cloudy skies and a high of 11. For Clarenville and Central today, rain ending in the morning, sun this afternoon, southwesterlies at 30 and a high of 15. For tomorrow, cloudy skies and a high of 10. For the South Coast today, rain ending near lunchtime, sun in the afternoon with a high of 15. For tomorrow, windy and a high of 9. Finally, for the West Coast, Southwest Coast, Northern Peninsula, today, cloudy skies, southwesterlies at 40 and temperatures steady near 12. For tomorrow, cloudy skies and a high of 7. That's the news. I'm Beth Fagan.
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3: Overnight, expect partly cloudy skies with a low of 11. Later today, expect mainly cloudy skies and light rain with a high of 18. Tomorrow features cloudy skies and a high of 11. Currently in St. John's, it's 11.
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4: Overnight, expect partly cloudy skies with a low of 11. Later today, expect mainly cloudy skies and light rain with a high of 18. Tomorrow features cloudy skies and a high of 11. Currently in St. John's, it's 11.
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1: I'm Beth Fagan. Police forces expect an increase in traffic this long weekend as people try to squeeze out the last bit of good weather before we get into the colder months of the year. And that means stepped up enforcement. Operation Impact takes hold right across the country Saturday, Sunday, and Monday. RNC Constable Steph Myers says officers will set up checkpoints focused on impaired, aggressive, and distracted driving, as well as speeding and seatbelt compliance. Constable Myers says all motor vehicle collisions are preventable.
2: So we're asking everybody to, again, reduce your speeds, drive to the conditions. So if it is a bit rainy, we're only at Wednesday. The forecast could change 100 times by then. So drive to the conditions, however they are over the weekend. Put away the cell phones and to make sure wear seatbelts for sure. We will have additional enforcement out for this initiative. We'll be doing traffic checkpoints and additional patrols within the communities and on the highway. So we're asking everybody to stay safe, drive safely, and get to where we need to go.
1: The Progressive Conservatives have been in office for nearly a year, and the official opposition believes broken promises has been the theme since that time. The 2025 general election was held on October 14th, with the PCs forming a majority government, something that was considered an upset at the time. John Hogan says Premier Tony Wakeham has made several promises over the course of the election campaign, and 1 year later, many of those have not been fulfilled.
3: Top of the list, of course, was the first promise that the Premier made was to have a referendum for Newfoundlanders and Labradorians so that they would have a final say on whether we want to proceed as a province with the Churchill Falls deal. And that promise was broken. The Premier has said he knows people are disappointed, but he's not going to turn back on that, and he's going to continue to disappoint Newfoundlanders and Labradorians.
1: Over the last year, there has also been a lot of backtracking on issues from government, according to Hogan.
3: They promised better health care. What we've seen is the cancellation of a provincial hospital. Educational services have been cut as well. Not enough money in the budget for teachers and early childhood educators. They've cancelled the construction of a school in Cartwright for kids in that part of the province as well. I can go on and on, but I think people are certainly hearing and seeing from this government that a lot of the promises they made to get elected are not going to be fulfilled during the course of this mandate. That's very disappointing and discouraging and frustrating for Newfoundlanders and Labradorians.
4: Ready for your next adventure? Discover a thriving career and lifestyle in Calgary, where big city opportunity meets Rocky Mountain living.
1: The Calgary Police Service is actively recruiting in the St. John's area, and that's a concern for the RNC Association.
4: You'll receive paid training, serve a community that values its police officers, and enjoy 300 days of sunshine in one of Canada's most livable cities.
1: RNCA President Staff Sergeant Mike Summers says officer recruitment and retention has been an issue right across the country, including here in Newfoundland, Labrador. He says the RNCA has been in conversation with the provincial government for years about recruitment and retention and removing barriers for cadets.
5: Calgary's looking at, they pay their cadets to go through the training. Our cadets receive a bursary, but we've been in talks with government to try and remove some of those barriers, like I said, and make it easier for them, whether or not we start paying them right from the get-go, or whether or not we look after their tuition, that sort of type thing. I think we need to be out not only trying to recruit members from this province, but also to get people from other provinces to come here to Newfoundland and Labrador.
1: And for your weather forecast for St. John's Metro, rest of the Avalon for today, rain starting in the morning and ending in the afternoon, southwesterlies at 30 and a high of 18. For tomorrow, cloudy skies and a high of 11. For Clarenville and Central today, rain ending in the morning, sun this afternoon, southwesterlies at 30 and a high of 15. For tomorrow, cloudy skies and a high of 10. For the South Coast today, rain ending near lunchtime, sun in the afternoon with a high of 15. For tomorrow, windy and a high of 9. Finally, for the West Coast, Southwest Coast, Northern Peninsula, today, cloudy skies, southwesterlies at 40 and temperatures steady near 12. For tomorrow, cloudy skies and a high of 7. That's the news. I'm Beth Fagan.
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3: Overnight, expect partly cloudy skies with a low of 11. Later today, expect mainly cloudy skies and light rain with a high of 18. Tomorrow features cloudy skies and a high of 11. Currently in St. John's, it's 11.
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5: Overnight, expect partly cloudy skies and a low of 11. Later today will bring light rain and a high of 18. Tomorrow features cloudy skies and a high of 11. Currently in St. John's, it's 12.
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1: I'm Beth Fagan. Police forces expect an increase in traffic this long weekend as people try to squeeze out the last bit of good weather before we get into the colder months of the year. And that means stepped up enforcement. Operation Impact takes hold right across the country Saturday, Sunday, and Monday. RNC Constable Steph Myers says officers will set up checkpoints focused on impaired, aggressive, and distracted driving, as well as speeding and seatbelt compliance. Constable Myers says all motor vehicle collisions are preventable.
2: So we're asking everybody to, again, reduce your speeds, drive to the conditions. So if it is a bit rainy, we're only at Wednesday. The forecast could change 100 times by then. So drive to the conditions, however they are over the weekend. Put away the cell phones and to make sure wear seatbelts for sure. We will have additional enforcement out for this initiative. We'll be doing traffic checkpoints and additional patrols within the communities and on the highways. So we're asking everybody to stay safe, drive safely and get to where we need to go.
1: The Progressive Conservatives have been in office for nearly a year, and the official opposition believes broken promises has been the theme since that time. The 2025 general election was held on October 14th, with the PCs forming a majority government, something that was considered an upset at the time. John Hogan says Premier Tony Wakeham has made several promises over the course of the election campaign, and 1 year later, many of those have not been fulfilled.
3: Top of the list, of course, was the first promise that the Premier made was to have a referendum for Newfoundlanders and Labradorians so that they would have a final say on whether we want to proceed as a province with the Churchill Falls deal. And that promise was broken. The Premier has said he knows people are disappointed, but he's not going to turn back on that, and he's going to continue to disappoint Newfoundlanders and Labradorians.
1: Over the last year, there has also been a lot of backtracking on issues from government, according to Hogan.
3: They promised better health care. What we've seen is the cancellation of a provincial hospital. Educational services have been cut as well. Not enough money in the budget for teachers and early childhood educators. They've cancelled the construction of a school in Cartwright for kids in that part of the province as well. I can go on and on, but I think people are certainly hearing and seeing from this government that a lot of the promises they made to get elected are not going to be fulfilled during the course of this mandate. That's very disappointing and discouraging and frustrating for Newfoundlanders and Labradorians.
4: Ready for your next adventure? Discover a thriving career and lifestyle in Calgary, where big city opportunity meets Rocky Mountain living.
1: The Calgary Police Service is actively recruiting in the St. John's area, and that's a concern for the RNC Association.
4: You'll receive paid training, serve a community that values its police officers, and enjoy 300 days of sunshine in one of Canada's most livable cities.
1: RNCA President Staff Sergeant Mike Summers says officer recruitment and retention has been an issue right across the country, including here in Newfoundland and Labrador. He says the RNCA has been in conversation with the provincial government for years about recruitment and retention and removing barriers for cadets.
5: Calgary is looking at, they pay their cadets to go through the training. Our cadets receive a bursary, but we've been in talks with government to try and remove some of those barriers, like I said, and make it easier for them, whether or not we start paying them right from the get-go or whether or not we look after their tuition, that sort of type thing. I think we need to be out not only trying to recruit members from this province, but also to get people from other provinces to come here to Newfoundland and Labrador.
1: And for your weather forecast for St. John's Metro, rest of the Avalon for today, rain starting in the morning and ending in the afternoon, southwesterlies at 30 and a high of 18. For tomorrow, cloudy skies and a high of 11. For Clarenville and Central today, rain ending in the morning, sun this afternoon, southwesterlies at 30 and a high of 15. For tomorrow, cloudy skies and a high of 10. For the south coast today, rain ending near lunchtime, sun in the afternoon with a high of 15. For tomorrow, windy and a high of 9. Finally, for the west coast, southwest coast, northern peninsula, today, cloudy skies, southwesterlies at 40 and temperatures steady near 12. For tomorrow, cloudy skies and a high of 7. That's the news. I'm Beth Fagan.
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4: Overnight, expect partly cloudy skies and a low of 11. Later today will bring light rain and a high of 18. Tomorrow features cloudy skies and a high of 11. Currently in St. John's, it's 12.
3: Weather, and more weather. 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
3: Overnight, expect partly cloudy skies and a low of 11. Later today will bring light rain and a high of 18. Tomorrow features cloudy skies and a high of 11. Currently in St. John's, it's 12.
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1: I'm Beth Fagan. Police forces expect an increase in traffic this long weekend as people try to squeeze out the last bit of good weather before we get into the colder months of the year. And that means stepped up enforcement. Operation Impact takes hold right across the country Saturday, Sunday, and Monday. RNC Constable Steph Myers says officers will set up checkpoints focused on impaired, aggressive, and distracted driving, as well as speeding and seatbelt compliance. Constable Myers says all motor vehicle collisions are preventable.
2: So we're asking everybody to, again, reduce your speeds, drive to the conditions. So if it is a bit rainy, we're only at Wednesday. The forecast could change 100 times by then. So drive to the conditions, however they are over the weekend. Put away the cell phones and to make sure wear seatbelts for sure. We will have additional enforcement out for this initiative. We'll be doing traffic checkpoints and additional patrols within the communities and on the highway. So we're asking everybody to stay safe, drive safely and get to where we need to go.
1: The Progressive Conservatives have been in office for nearly a year, and the official opposition believes broken promises has been the theme since that time. The 2025 general election was held on October 14th, with the PCs forming a majority government, something that was considered an upset at the time. John Hogan says Premier Tony Wakeham has made several promises over the course of the election campaign, and 1 year later, many of those have not been fulfilled.
3: Top of the list, of course, was the first promise that the Premier made was to have a referendum for Newfoundlanders and Labradorians so that they would have a final say on whether we want to proceed as a province with the Churchill Falls deal. And that promise was broken. The Premier has said he knows people are disappointed, but he's not going to turn back on that, and he's going to continue to disappoint Newfoundlanders and Labradorians.
1: Over the last year, there has also been a lot of backtracking on issues from government, according to Hogan.
3: They promised better health care. What we've seen is the cancellation of a provincial hospital. Educational services have been cut as well. Not enough money in the budget for teachers and early childhood educators. They've cancelled the construction of a school in Cartwright for kids in that part of the province as well. I can go on and on, but I think people are certainly hearing and seeing from this government that a lot of the promises they made to get elected are not going to be fulfilled during the course of this mandate. That's very disappointing and discouraging and frustrating for Newfoundlanders and Labradorians.
4: Ready for your next adventure? Discover a thriving career and lifestyle in Calgary, where big city opportunity meets Rocky Mountain living.
1: The Calgary Police Service is actively recruiting in the St. John's area, and that's a concern for the RNC Association.
4: You'll receive paid training, serve a community that values its police officers, and enjoy 300 days of sunshine in one of Canada's most livable cities.
1: RNCA President Staff Sergeant Mike Summers says officer recruitment and retention has been an issue right across the country, including here in Newfoundland and Labrador. He says the RNCA has been in conversation with the provincial government for years about recruitment and retention and removing barriers for cadets.
5: Calgary's looking at, they pay their cadets to go through the training. Our cadets receive a bursary, but we've been in talks with government to try and remove some of those barriers, like I said, and make it easier for them, whether or not we start paying them right from the get-go or whether or not we look after their tuition, that sort of type thing. I think we need to be out not only trying to recruit members from this province, but also to get people from other provinces to come here to Newfoundland and Labrador.
1: And for your weather forecast for St. John's Metro, rest of the Avalon for today, rain starting in the morning and ending in the afternoon, southwesterlies at 30 and a high of 18. For tomorrow, cloudy skies and a high of 11. For Clarenville and Central today, rain ending in the morning, sun this afternoon, southwesterlies at 30 and a high of 15. For tomorrow, cloudy skies and a high of 10. For the south coast today, rain ending near lunchtime, sun in the afternoon with a high of 15. For tomorrow, windy and a high of 9. Finally, for the West Coast, Southwest Coast, Northern Peninsula, today, cloudy skies, southwesterlies at 40 and temperatures steady near 12. For tomorrow, cloudy skies and a high of 7. That's the news. I'm Beth Fagan.
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5: Overnight, expect partly cloudy skies and a low of 11. Later today will bring light rain and a high of 18. Tomorrow features cloudy skies and a high of 11. Currently in St. John's, it's 12.
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1: I'm Sarah Strickland. The City of St. John's has ordered a problematic apartment building on Brazel Street to close, but it is staying tight-lipped on the reasons why. Richard Duggan reports.
2: The property, formerly known as Harborview Apartments, has been the site of numerous police complaints and serious incidents over the years. Acting on a property complaint earlier this month, inspectors with the City of St. John's and the Fire Department found what are being called health and life safety deficiencies. The city has ordered that the building be closed until those issues can be rectified. The city won't provide details on how many tenants are affected, how they are being accommodated, or the specific issues found. The city is not providing further information on the situation at this time. In the meantime, the new Montreal-based owners of the building say they share concerns raised by residents, neighbors, and the community at large about the problems at the property. The company says it will provide updates as its restoration work progresses and looks forward to welcoming tenants back to a much improved and safe community in the near future.
1: The Calgary Police Service is actively recruiting in the St. John's area, and that's a concern for the RNC Association.
3: You'll receive paid training, serve a community that values its police officers, and enjoy 300 days of sunshine in one of Canada's most livable cities.
1: RNCA President Staff Sergeant Mike Summers says officer recruitment and retention has been an issue right across the country, including here in Newfoundland and Labrador. He says the RNCA has been in conversation with the provincial government for years about recruitment and retention and removing barriers for cadets.
4: Calgary's looking at, they pay their cadets to go through the training. Our cadets receive a bursary, but we've been in talks with government to try and remove some of those barriers, like I said, and make it easier for them, whether or not we start paying them right from the get-go, or whether or not we look after their tuition, that sort of type thing. I think we need to be out not only trying to recruit members from this province, but also to get people from other provinces to come here to Newfoundland and Labrador.
1: RCMP are investigating after video surveillance captured someone setting a fire outside an outbuilding at the Tim Hortons on LT Stick Drive in Bay Roberts. Police were contacted after fire damage was discovered by staff around 4:30 yesterday morning. Damage caused was minimal. Anyone with information is asked to contact Bay Roberts RCMP. Prime Minister Mark Carney has announced $2 billion in funding to retrofit some 1 million homes across the country to make them more energy efficient. Carney made the announcement in Sherbrooke, Quebec, yesterday.
5: Today we're announcing more than $2 billion to deliver over 1 million home retrofits to lower energy costs and create additional savings for multi-unit buildings. When fully taken up, these upgrades will save Canadian families more than $1 billion every year on their energy bills.
1: Included is a new national heat pump rebate to help up to 820,000 households switch to heat pumps from other forms of home heat. Eligible below median income households will receive a rebate of up to $10,000 on the purchase of an electric heat pump, while other eligible homes will receive $2,000. The rebates can be combined with existing provincial programs to help lower costs even further. The federal government is also working with the Canada Mortgage and Housing Corporation and the Canada Infrastructure Bank to help the owners of apartment buildings retrofit 280,000 units over the next 8 years. A man in Carbonear is $1 million richer after winning the September 8th Lotto Max Draw. Brian Doran is already making plans on what to do with the windfall. He plans to set up his children and grandchildren with enough funds for university and college. He's also going to renovate his property, buy a new car, and take a big family trip. Doran purchased the ticket online. Despite winning the Max Millions, Doran says his Lotto Max habits won't change. In fact, he already bought a ticket for this week's draw, and he plans to use the same numbers tonight. Tonight's Lotto Max jackpot is $80 million. The highly anticipated Netflix series Below was shot in several locations across Newfoundland and Labrador, and now the company is promoting the places that serve as the backdrop to the show. The series, which is based in a fictional Newfoundland town, is now available to stream. The initiative is known as Netflix in Your Neighborhood. It lists St. John's, Pooch Cove, Bay Bulls, Brigus South, Harbour Main, and Twillingate as the filming regions, and gives people the option of viewing a map showing the exact spots where the show was filmed. A link can be found online at vocm.com. That's your news. I'm Sarah Strickland.
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9: Today features light rain with a high of 18. Tonight, expect partly cloudy skies and a low of 7. Tomorrow brings a mix of sun and cloud and a high of 11. Currently in St. John's, it's 12.
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2: 6 o'clock, we have cloudy skies. The temperature is at 13. Winds are gusting to about 55 at the airport. Good morning. I'm Sarah Strickland. A woman spent the night in the lockup after stealing a vehicle from someone in Conception Bay South. Police were notified about the theft just after midnight and ended up locating the car in question parked outside a local business. The 50-year-old was arrested on a charge of robbery with violence. A man who had a bit too much to drink has been charged after causing damage to a property in the center city. RNC was called about an intoxicated man milling about around 7:15 yesterday morning. The man, who had smashed a window, was arrested at the scene. The 24-year-old was taken to the lockup on a charge of property damage. City of St. John's has ordered a problematic apartment building on Brazel Street to close, but it's staying tight-lipped on the reasons why, VOCM's Richard Duggan reports.
3: The property, formerly known as Harborview Apartments, has been the site of numerous police complaints and serious incidents over the years. Acting on a property complaint earlier this month, inspectors with the City of St. John's and the fire department found what are being called health and life safety deficiencies. The city has ordered that the building be closed until those issues can be rectified. The city won't provide details on how many tenants are affected, how they are being accommodated, or the specific issues found. The city is not providing further information on the situation at this time. In the meantime, the new Montreal-based owners of the building say they share concerns raised by residents, neighbors, and the community at large about the problems at the property. The company says it will provide updates as its restoration work progresses and looks forward to welcoming tenants back to a much improved and safe community in the near future. Richard Duggan, VOCM, Local News Now.
2: Prime Minister Mark Carney has announced $2 billion in funding to retrofit some 1 million homes across the country to make them more energy efficient. Carney made the announcement in Quebec yesterday.
4: Today we're announcing more than $2 billion to deliver over 1 million home retrofits to lower energy costs and create additional savings for multi-unit buildings. When fully taken up, these upgrades will save Canadian families more than $1 billion every year on their energy bills.
2: Included is a new national heat pump rebate to help up to 820,000 households switch to heat pumps from other forms of home heat. Eligible below median income households will receive a rebate of up to $10,000 on the purchase of an electric heat pump, while other eligible homes will receive $2,000. Those rebates can be combined with existing provincial programs to help lower costs even further. There are no major changes when it comes to fuel prices this morning. Gas is down by a little over 2 cents a liter. Diesel on the island is up by about 2.5 cents and is up by nearly 1.5 cents in Labrador West. Furnace oil increases by roughly 2 cents per liter. Stove oil in Lab West is up by less than a penny. Propane used for home heating increases by about 1 cent. A man in Carbonear is $1 million richer after winning the September 8th Lotto Max draw. Brian Doran is already making plans on what to do with the windfall. He plans to set up his children and grandchildren with enough funds for university and college. He's also going to renovate his property, buy a new car, and take a big family trip. He purchased his ticket online. Despite winning the money, Doran says his Lotto Max habits aren't going to change. In fact, he already bought a ticket for this week's draw, and he plans to use the same numbers tonight. Tonight's jackpot is $80 million. Up next, your VOCM traffic and weather forecast.
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8: Good Friday morning. We've got a mixed bag of weather across the island right now. It's dry and clear in the metro area. Wet conditions for Gander, dry in Grand Falls, Windsor, and then wet again up along the west coast of the island. So judge yourself accordingly, depending on where you are. We'll continue to see slowdowns around these parts at Portugal Cove Road and Major's Path. It's a single lane roundabout, but they've been busy this week, a couple of overnight closures, so hopefully that's going to amount to less slowdowns. Kelsey Drive, some construction there right in the main shopping area. We've got slowdowns on Prince Philip Parkway eastbound near Memorial University. And work on Thorburn Road, Goldstone Street, and Seaborn. That's brought about changes for drivers. New flashing green arrows and the lane configuration is also altered on Thorburn Road, both directions. Belle Island Ferry, two vessels scheduled today. And we do have Marine Atlantic, the 6:30 crossing from Port of Basque, the Highlanders today. That has been canceled. That's your VOCM traffic. I'm Jerry Lynn Mackey.
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2: St. John's Metro, rest of the Avalon and Clarenville, cloudy with periods of rain today, some fog patches, southwesterly winds at 40 and a high of 18. A few clouds for tonight, westerly winds at 30, a low of 7. Sun and cloud tomorrow with a few showers by the afternoon, with westerly winds at 50 and a high of 11. Central Newfoundland, sun and cloud today, southwesterly winds 30 and a high of 16. A few clouds tonight, low of 6. Becoming cloudy with some shower activity tomorrow afternoon, northwesterly winds at 30 and a high of 9. South Coast, rain ends this morning, then a mix of sun and cloud with westerly winds at 30, high of 16. Cloudy with some shower activity overnight, winds at 30, a low of 8. Mainly cloudy tomorrow, northwesterly winds at 40 and a high of 11. And the west coast, southwest coast, northern peninsula, mainly cloudy with a few showers today. Southwesterly winds 40 and a high of 13. Showers this evening, westerlies 30, a low of plus 5. And showers again tomorrow, northwesterly winds at 30 and a high of 8. Right now in St. John's, we have cloudy skies, the temperature 13, winds gusting to 55 at the airport. 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I'm Sarah Strickland.
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8: 8 minutes past 6 o'clock on this Friday morning. Good morning to you, Russell.
10: Hello, Jerry Lynn.
8: Well, hello. Wonderful. It's Friday. It feels like we've been very, very busy for the last, 9, 10 days. So I'm looking forward to the long weekend, and I am grateful to have a little bit of downtime. What about yourself?
10: Oh, yes. We'll be enjoying a little bit of sleeping in time this week.
8: we don't sleep in. Give it up.
10: You know who never sleeps in? Firefighters. And they had their big old award show yesterday in St. John's, so we'll find out more about that.
8: What else are we going to be talking about this morning? Well, we do have Liberal leader John Hogan. It's been a full year since the PCs have taken office. He looks back with VOCM's Zach Power.
10: All right, 9 minutes after 6 o'clock, let us see what's going on with the weather for the next couple of days. And to help me out with that, I've enlisted the help of Rodney Barney from the Gander Weather Office of Environment Canada. Good morning, Rodney. How are you?
11: Hi, good morning, Russell.
10: All right. I think it's going to be a fairly damp day across the island. Am I right in that?
11: By and large, yeah. We're looking at a fairly significant area of rain kind of working its way eastward. It won't be lasting for overly long, fortunately, but for a few hours it will be wet. Right now it's kind of moving through central Newfoundland, and the rain is kind of beating on our windows here in Gander, and that'll be moving eastward, reaching the Avalon Peninsula later this morning, and then kind of exiting off to the east later this afternoon. So won't be a long-lived rain event, but we're looking at a few millimeters of rain as that goes through, and some gusty winds. We're looking at west or southwesterly winds gusting up to about 50, maybe 60 kilometers an hour. And then the temperatures, they will be fairly mild today, initially at least. We're looking at highs on the Avalon getting up as warm as 18 degrees. But once that rain goes through, that's associated with a cold front, so the winds will be shifting around and the temperatures will be starting to tumble as we go into the evening hours.
10: Now, as we move into the weekend, let's talk about Saturday. Saturday's a bit of a mixed bag from the looks of things across the island.
11: Yeah, certainly, and it certainly depends on where you are. On the west coast of the island, it looks like very unsettled for Saturday. Lots of shower activity. As you get into central, it's going to be fairly wet as well, especially Saturday afternoon. Not so much on the Avalon, especially on the northern Avalon. It looks like starting out fairly nice tomorrow morning with a mix of sun and clouds. Some scattered showers probably developing in the afternoon and more so in the evening hour. So after the supper hour, that's when those showers will likely ramp up in the metro area.
10: And a quick check on Sunday. Did things improve a bit there?
11: Yeah, for Sunday, I was looking a little bit brighter overall. We're looking at kind of a mix of sun and cloud for most areas, maybe a sprinkle or two, but certainly lighter in terms of any amount or whatnot. But the temperatures will be a bit cooler as we get into Sunday, especially pretty much everywhere is going to be looking at highs only in the single digits. So certainly a fall air mass setting in for the long weekend.
10: Well, if you do your turkey on Sunday, you'll want to be inside in the warmth of the oven, that's for sure. If you do your turkey on Monday, it is the holiday, so what are we doing there?
11: It does look like the actual holiday Monday is we're going to look at another round of unsettled weather. A band of rain is moving across the island, and it's going to be a cold rain for some areas. We're looking at temperatures, certainly through central areas of the island, only in the mid-single digits. And in fact, the potential, I guess I should mention it, is there for some mixing with snow up on parts of the northern peninsula. You could even see a wet flurry or two pushing into central on the back end of that system on Monday night. So things are certainly moving along as we head into fall.
10: Snow?
11: Did I say that?
10: I used to like you, Rodney. Well, you know what? If there's a lot of bit of rain, then that means you don't have to shovel it. But Rodney Barney
11: right,
10: at the Gander Weather.
11: No, there's lots of time for that.
10: True enough. Rodney Barney at the Gander Weather Office of Environment Canada. Thank you, Rodney. Have yourself a brilliant rest of your day and a happy Thanksgiving weekend.
11: All right, same to you.
8: Ooh, I just fell off the ceiling when he said snow. All right, let's head over to VOCM.com now and take a look at our question of the day. But before we get into today, let's recap the results from yesterday's question. We were asking, do you agree with the federal government's decision to permanently exclude people suffering from mental illness from the list of accepted medical assistance in dying candidates? Well, 57% of people said yes, 43% said no. But that was yesterday's question. What about today?
10: Today's question is, will Ottawa's new national heat pump rebate encourage you to install one in your home? You can say yes, you can say no, you can say, oh, I already have a heat pump, or you can say, I need more information. Those are your four options today with our question of the day. With Ottawa's new national heat pump rebate, will it encourage you to install one in your home? We'd love to hear from you on that. And you can also get in touch with us at 709-273-5211. That's 709-273-5211. You can send us a text when it's safe to do so, or leave us a voicemail.
8: Well, the Rotary Club hosted the annual Firefighters Award yesterday in St. John's, where three individuals were honored for their bravery after being nominated by their own captain. Back on August the 5th, Adam Vator, Brandon Snow, and Mark Vincent, they were all on duty at the Goulds Fire Station when Captain Patrick Sears suffered a serious cardiac arrest at the station. Now, with no hesitation, all three men sprung into action, starting CPR, pulling out the AED, and even administering oxygen. Those quick actions saved Captain Sears' life. VOCM's Beth Fagan was at the ceremony to speak with the three recipients, Adam, Brandon, and Mark.
12: Adam Vator, firefighter.
13: Brandon Snow, firefighter.
14: Mark Vincent, firefighter.
15: Can you explain a little bit about why we're here today?
13: Yeah, no problem. So August 5th, we had a very difficult call where we had to spring to action in our own station. Our captain ended up having a cardiac arrest, and we quickly had to act, start CPR, get the oxygen going, AED, and truly some of the best teamwork I've ever been a part of. Standing next to two incredible firefighters who, on that day, they came to action, and truly it is remarkable to be here today, and we're just very thankful that our captain survived.
15: Absolutely. What was going through your mind when it all happened on that day?
12: a lot of panic, essentially, but at the same time, we all kept our heads on us and did the job that we know how to do. And the main thing was just staying focused on the job at hand and, you know, working on the captain to bring him back.
16: Yeah, it's something we're highly trained for in that situation. You know, we're used to going out, having time in the engine to get prepared for the call. This was kind of sprung upon us, and we had to act quick. Like Brandon said, the teamwork, we knew what we had to do, the duties that we had to do, and it was a positive turnout. It was great. The captain survived. Now he gets to spend time with his family, which is great. It's a great turnout, positive, and it's an honor to be here today to accept this award. Me, Brandon, and Adam.
13: You can never fully prepare for any emergency. Every emergency is different. Maintaining calm, cool, collective is the biggest thing. Taking a deep breath and relying, in our case, on our training and our brothers in that situation and sisters to spring to action and make sure that we do the job we're trained to do. For anyone else out there, again, just staying calm, cool, collective, and trying to take a deep breath before having to spring to action.
16: Like everything, yeah, everything, you got to remember that you're never alone on a call. It's never you. You're always with, you know, four to six more members. It's not just you. Our biggest thing is teamwork, and you always got somebody there to help you if you're having an issue. And like I said, the way everybody works together is remarkable as what we do, right? And everybody puts in their 2 cents, and we get through the call and go back to the station, and yeah, that's a day, that's a call. Yeah.
15: If anyone is thinking about maybe entering into this type of work, what would you say? What would you recommend?
13: We're a little biased, but I truly think it's the best job in the world. Like we said earlier, there's no feeling to describe being a firefighter, and it's hard to explain to anybody outside of the fire service what it actually means. Each one of us show up every day, and we never know what is in store for us, but at the end of the day, we have each other's back, and we're going to do whatever we can. So I highly recommend anyone interested in the fire service. It is truly the best job in the world in our case and in our minds, so yeah. Definitely.
16: Yeah, the fire department's core values are life safety, property protection. I mean, if you enjoy helping people and you like being out in the community doing community service, and it's your calling, a lot of people in the fire service, they feel like it's their calling, and we're a part of that, and we're a part of that family. And if you feel like you want to be a part of that family, you should apply and become a firefighter.
8: And that is firefighters Mark Vincent, Brandon Snow, and Adam Votor. Of course, they received the Firefighter Awards yesterday at St. John's Rotary. And that was all thanks to VOCM's Beth Fagan, who attended the ceremony and spoke with the three recipients. It's 6:18.
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10: And your weather for Friday is calling for cloudy skies for the St. John's area, as well as the Metro, Avalon, and Clarenville. We will see some periods of rain through the day today in fog patches, although a high today of 18 degrees. A few clouds overnight with sun and cloud early on Saturday, afternoon showers, and a high back down to 11. For central Newfoundland, it's sun and cloud today and a high of 16, clouds overnight, and then some afternoon showers on Saturday, tomorrow's high 9. And for the south coast, it's rain ending this morning, making way for sun and cloud later today, a high of 16, showers overnight, and then a mainly cloudy Saturday and a high of 11. And finally, for the west coast, southwest coast, and northern peninsula, a few showers through the day today and a high of 13. Showers continuing overnight and into Saturday, more showers and a high of 8 degrees.
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8: Now let's head over to the VOCM newsroom and take a look at some of our top headlines this morning. Newfoundland and Labrador Housing says it was informed of the city's plans to shut down the apartment at 91 Brazel Street on Wednesday afternoon. RCMP are investigating after video surveillance captured someone setting a fire outside an outbuilding at Tim Hortons on LT Stick Drive in Bay Roberts. And eight people have been invested into the Order of Newfoundland and Labrador in a ceremony at Government House yesterday. We'll have these topics and more for your next VOCM News coming up 6:30.
10: All right, it's 6:24 now here on your VOCM Mornings. All right, let's have a look at this now. It's been almost a full year since the PCs took office following the 2025 provincial election campaign. So to reflect on that, the opposition leader John Hogan spoke with reporters, including VOCM's Zach Power. And Hogan had thoughts on the PCs' first year in power.
26: So we're approaching 1 year into this new Wakeham government.
1: And certainly I think we've heard some themes develop over the course of the last year. And, you know, this team is now 25% into their mandate, so I think it's certainly a point in time where we can look back on what they did, and it's probably a good indicator of where the province is going and where this government is going to go in for the remainder of this mandate. I think the theme that we've certainly heard over the past year is there's been a lot of broken promises. I think back to the general election when people were saying, you know, there were a lot of promises made during the course of the 2025 general election, and now we're seeing that many of them are not being fulfilled. I mean, top of the list, of course, was the first promise that the Premier made was to have a referendum for Newfoundlanders and Labradorians so that they would have a final say on whether we want to proceed as a province with the Churchill Falls deal. And that promise was broken. The Premier has said he knows people are disappointed, but he's not going to turn back on that, and he's going to continue to disappoint Newfoundlanders and Labradorians. And of course, we all know Churchill Falls, it's the most important deal this province is going to have. It's the one that's stuck with us since 1969, a huge sense of frustration, and I really think the Premier should listen to Newfoundlanders and Labradorians. We're hearing frustration and we're hearing anger about this specific deal. There's been a lot of backtracking, I think, on a lot of issues as well with this government. You know, they promised better health care. What we've seen is the cancellation of a provincial hospital. Educational services have been cut as well. Not enough money in the budget for teachers and early childhood educators. They've cancelled the construction of a school in Cartwright for kids in that part of the province as well. You know, I can go on and on, but I think people are certainly hearing and seeing from this government that a lot of the promises they made to get elected are not going to be fulfilled during the course of this mandate. That's very disappointing and discouraging and frustrating for Newfoundlanders and Labradorians. Another thing that we continue to hear as we go around the province is the cost of living continues to be a huge issue, probably worse than it was a few years ago. Cost of gas is through the roof. People's groceries are ridiculously expensive. And as we go into now a cold winter in this province, the electricity bills are going to spike again. You know, the finance minister does have an extra $500 or $600 million at his fingertips that he wasn't expecting. He said he would do something, and people are still waiting. And people can't wait anymore. These expenses, they add up. People are struggling. You know, we do talk about Churchill Falls in the next 50 years for this province, but people are worried about today and tomorrow as well.
3: Do you believe that there are better, lower taxes, safer communities, and better health care?
1: Well, you think about safer communities and the justice system. We've seen courts closed, and still real no progress and update about where we're going with our court system. I know that we hear from families that are really worried about their own family members and about their kids as we see needles pile up in woods and areas throughout the province. You talk about health care. You know, a new MRI was announced for a part of the province, but yet the wait list for MRIs continue to go up, and we've heard from MRI technologists who say that just machines alone is not going to solve that problem, so I don't see any improvements there as well. Canceling a hospital is certainly not leading to better health care. Lower taxes, again, people can't afford what they're paying now. Promises were made and promises were not kept. Why don't they reduce the electricity bills for people? Why don't they reduce the gas tax right now that's on it? They can certainly help people, and they don't seem to be listening and don't seem to be willing to do it.
4: You mentioned about this $500 or $600 million extra. When I spoke to MHA Hutton the other day, he also brought up this when they're talking about cost of living. How would you use $500 or $600 million right now if it was a Liberal government?
1: Yeah, so I would look. This is Newfoundlanders and Labradorians' money. It's not for the Conservative government to hoard and keep, you know, for whatever reason they're going to use it for. I think that they should send it back to people's pockets right now. I think there's three things they could do. They could lower people's electricity bills. They could take the gas tax off altogether on gas throughout the province, and they could take taxes off prepackaged foods at grocery stores as well. I mean, those are three staples that Newfoundlanders and Labradorians face every day. Cost is going up, and those are three, I think, easy solutions that we would support and we would suggest and recommend that Premier Wakeham looks at.
3: Wakeham said yesterday that he's willing to push back the deadline to March 31st to get this deal finalized. That means that electricity rebate of 15% won't come in until after the winter. Does that concern you?
1: It concerns me again that he's moving deadlines. You know, again, the province doesn't know where this government is going and what the next steps are going to be. I asked the Premier during the debate if he would bring the deal back to the House of Assembly before it's finalized. He didn't commit to that. So again, Newfoundlanders and Labradorians are in the dark and might never know the status of negotiations until this deal is signed and sealed and delivered for the next 50 years and we're locked in. With regards to a promise made linking it to supporting his deal, I don't think that's the way government should be acting. I don't think you should be asking for support for one thing in order to get something else. Newfoundlanders and Labradorians need and deserve, and we can afford cuts to electricity bills right now. We see what Quebec is paying. Newfoundlanders and Labradorians are incredibly frustrated that they are paying low rates based on a resource in our province.
10: That is John Hogan. He's the leader of the opposition talking about the first year of the Progressive Conservative government in this province. So what do you think about this first year of PC politics and the government of Tony Wakeham? Well, you can get in touch with us at 709-273-5211. Leave us a voicemail at that number. It's good anywhere on the island. You can leave us a voice memo if you record one of those, or a text message. It all works at 709-273-5211. And, you know, for anyone who's commenting on things they're hearing on the show today, we have a Sip Listen VOCM travel mug. That's right. We're going to give one away later on today, and we'll even include a couple of tickets to Christmas at the Glacier the weekend of October 21st, and we'll pop a couple of those in the mug for you as well. So just get in touch, 709-273-5211. The news is next.
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2: 6:30, we have cloudy skies, temperature 12, winds gusting to 55 at the airport. Good morning, I'm Sarah Strickland. City of St. John's has ordered a problematic apartment building on Brazel Street to close, but it's staying tight-lipped on the reasons why. VOCM's Richard Duggan reports.
5: The property, formerly known as Harborview Apartments, has been the site of numerous police complaints and serious incidents over the years. Acting on a property complaint earlier this month, inspectors with the City of St. John's and the fire department found what are being called health and life safety deficiencies. The city has ordered that the building be closed until those issues can be rectified. The city won't provide details on how many tenants are affected, how they are being accommodated, or the specific issues found. The city is not providing further information on the situation at this time. In the meantime, the new Montreal-based owners of the building say they share concerns raised by residents, neighbors, and the community at large about the problems at the property. The company says it will provide updates as its restoration work progresses and looks forward to welcoming tenants back to a much improved and safe community in the near future. Richard Duggan, VOCM, Local News Now.
2: The official opposition has several ideas for how the hundreds of millions of dollars government is expected to rake in from oil revenues should be used. Government is expecting roughly $500 million in excess oil money this year, and last month, Finance Minister Craig Party indicated that they're looking at a smorgasbord of potential cost of living measures that the money could be used for. Liberal leader John Hogan points to three things he thinks the money should go towards.
1: They could lower people's electricity bills, they could take the gas tax off altogether on gas throughout the province, and they could take taxes off prepackaged foods at grocery stores as well. I mean, those are three staples that Newfoundlanders and Labradorians face every day. Cost is going up, and those are three, I think, easy solutions that we would support and we would suggest and recommend that Premier Wakeham looks at.
2: There are no major changes when it comes to fuel prices this morning. Gas is down by a little over 2 cents a liter. Diesel on the island is up by about 2.5 cents and is up by nearly 1.5 cents in Labrador West. Furnace oil increases by roughly 2 cents per liter. Stove oil in Lab West is up by less than a penny. Propane used for home heating increases by about 1 cent. Stats Canada is set to report its latest jobs numbers this morning. Here's Michelle Zedekian.
6: Economists predict employers added 9,200 jobs in September, a slight bounce back after roughly 42,000 jobs were lost in August. The unemployment rate is expected to tick up to 6.5%. The August job losses snapped a hot streak for the labor market, but economists weren't overly concerned and instead pointed to the relatively stable unemployment rate as a sign the labor market wasn't taking a major step back. The jobs data will be the Bank of Canada's last look at the labor market before its next interest rate decision on October 28th. Michelle Zedekian, The Canadian Press.
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8: Good Friday morning. We have a mix of wet and dry conditions across the island. Now, most areas will see a bit of rain, but we're holding our own right now in the metro area. It is dry and clear and kind of warm, too. Portugal Cove Road, Major's Path. Yeah, that's been a slowdown, I must say. It's a steady belt with the slowdown. Kelsey Drive, some construction happening there. There's crossing signals going in and a median as well. That's right in and around Walmart, Canadian Tire, Boston Pizza, this area. We've got work happening on Prince Philip Parkway eastbound. If you're heading like towards the Confederation Building, it's right there near Memorial University. Thorburn Road, yep, that's been a headache big time for people heading eastbound on it especially. But there at Goldstone Street and Seaborn, there's going to be changes for drivers now that it's getting close to done, if not already. There's new flashing green arrows for turning left onto Goldstone and Seaborn, and you can only turn left when the arrow's flashing, and then lane configuration east and westbound on Thorburn Road. Belle Island Ferry Service, two vessel schedule. It's the Legionnaire and the Beaumont Hamel. And just a reminder now, there's a section of Pitts Memorial Drive. It's going to shut down for the entire Thanksgiving weekend. Not the entire highway, just a section of it. From Heavy Tree Road to Bay Bowls Overpass, starting tonight, going until midday Monday. It's culvert replacement. That's your VOCM traffic. I'm Jerry Lynn Mackey.
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2: St. John's Metro, rest of the Avalon and Clarenville, cloudy with periods of rain today, some fog patches, southwesterly winds 40 and a high of 18. A few clouds for tonight, westerly winds 30 and a low of 7. Sun and cloud with a few showers by tomorrow afternoon, westerly winds 50 and a high of 11. Central Newfoundland, a bit of rain now, but that'll turn to sun and cloud today. Southwesterly winds at 30 and a high of 16. A few clouds for tonight. Low of 6, becoming cloudy with showers tomorrow afternoon. Northwesterly winds at 30 and a high of 9. South coast, rain ending this morning, then a mix of sun and cloud with westerlies at 30 and a high of 16. Cloudy this evening, showers overnight, winds at 30, low of 8. Mainly cloudy for tomorrow. Northwesterly winds 40 and a high of 11. And the west coast, southwest coast, northern peninsula, mainly cloudy with a few showers today. Southwesterly winds at 40 and a high of 13. Showers this evening, westerly winds 30, low of plus 5, and showers continue tomorrow. Northwesterly winds at 30 and a high of 8. Right now in St. John's, we have cloudy skies, temperature 12, winds are around 30 at the airport. Back with an update at 7 o'clock for VOCM News. I'm Sarah Strickland.
10: Thank you so much, Sarah Strickland, in our VOCM newsroom for us this morning. It is 6:38, and let's check in on our question of the day, and it's all about getting warm for the winter, that's for sure. And our question of the day is, with Ottawa's new national heat pump rebate, will that encourage you to install one in your home? You can say yes or no. You can say, I already have a heat pump, or you can just say, I need more information. 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But if there's other things you want to add about that, certainly do so. 709-273-5211. That's 709-273-5211. That works for a text, a phone call, or a voice memo. Just get in touch with us on that number, and it's good anywhere on the island. And today, we're going to be giving away a Sip Listen VOCM travel mug to one of our correspondents. And if you get in touch with us and comment on our question or anything else you're hearing on the program, we'd love to hear from you. Just do so at 709-273-5211. We've got the VOCM travel mug to give away this morning, as well as two tickets to Christmas at the Glacier coming up in about 2 weeks' time. So stick around. We'll have that for you a little bit later on.
11: Ready for your next adventure? Discover a thriving career and lifestyle in Calgary, where big city opportunity meets Rocky Mountain living.
8: The Calgary Police Service is actively recruiting in the St. John's area, and that's a concern for the RNC Association. VOCM's Linda Swain speaks with RNCA President Staff Sergeant Mike Summers about recruitment and retention and other police services recruiting officers from here.
12: It certainly is a concern to us. Recruitment and retention has been an issue right across the country for all police forces, and it's no stranger to us either. Over the last number of years, we've had members leave our police force to go to private industry and also to our sister force, the RCMP, here in the province. And recruitment numbers are down right across the country. They've been down for us for a number of years. So yeah, it is a concern when you get other police forces coming to our province and trying to get our members or our residents to go to other provinces and join different police forces. We'd love to have the Newfoundlanders and Labradorians stay here and join the RNC.
0: Is it something that government should be paying attention to?
12: Most certainly. You know, we've been in talks with government over the last couple of years when it comes to recruitment and retention, trying to make it easier for Newfoundlander and Labradorians to join our force. Right now, our police officers, our recruits had to go away to the Atlantic Police Academy in PEI. And we've been in discussions with them trying to remove some of the barriers that make it difficult for people to go away. And as you mentioned there, Calgary is looking at, they pay their cadets to go through the training. Our cadets receive a bursary, but we've been in talks with government to try and remove some of those barriers, like I said, and make it easier for them, whether or not we start paying them right from the get-go, or whether or not we look after their tuition, that sort of type thing. I think we need to be out not only trying to recruit members from this province, but also to get people from other provinces to come here to Newfoundland and Labrador, because as much as Calgary says that's a great place to live, so is Newfoundland and Labrador.
0: How have we been doing with recruitment and retention? Are our numbers improving? I know there were some pretty big deficits there for a while.
12: Yeah, the recruitment portion numbers are down, like I said, right across the country. Our numbers have been down dramatically. I know when we started training our own through the Memorial program, for our classes, numbers were up, you know, pushing 1,000, I do believe, 700, 800 people applying to come in. Those numbers have dropped dramatically over the last little while, but that's right down, right across the country. So we need to look at ways to entice people to want to join the policing industry. We are entering into contract negotiations now with government over the next period, and that's going to be a very important time for us. We need to come away from these negotiations with a collective agreement that entices not only Newfoundlanders and Labradorians who want to join the RNC, but to even try and get members to repatriate Newfoundlanders and Labradorians who might be away at other police forces, be it in Calgary, Toronto, Halifax, whatever, to get them to come home. So we need to come away from this with a very nice contract so that that it entices people to want to join our field.
0: Are our salaries and benefits competitive with other jurisdictions?
12: It depends. That varies right across the country. But yeah, our salaries are good. Obviously, they could always be better. Benefits is a huge thing. And when you look at the workforce these days and the way that policing has changed over the years, you know, you've heard me talk about the strain on our members when it comes to the overtime, the complexity of our investigations. So some of those benefits certainly would make a more of a work-life balance if we can get that in our collective agreement so that members have a better work-life balance. Some of those benefits, I know we are in talks with the government now over pension reform, that sort of type thing. So all those things, if we can come away from this next round with a solid contract that is very competitive across the country, I think that would entice more members or more people to join the force.
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5: And your weather for Friday is calling for cloudy skies for the St. John's area, as well as the Metro, Avalon, and Clarenville. We will see some periods of rain through the day today and fog patches, although a high today of 18 degrees. A few clouds overnight with sun and cloud early on Saturday, afternoon showers, and a high back down to 11. For central Newfoundland, it's sun and cloud today and a high of 16, clouds overnight, and then some afternoon showers on Saturday, tomorrow's high 9. And for the south coast, it's rain ending this morning, making way for sun and cloud later today, a high of 16, showers overnight, and then a mainly cloudy Saturday and a high of 11. And finally, for the west coast, southwest coast, and northern peninsula, a few showers through the day today and a high of 13. Showers continuing overnight and into Saturday, more showers and a high of 8 degrees.
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7: Now let's head over to the VOCM newsroom and get you caught up with a look at some of our top headlines. The City of St. John's has ordered a problematic apartment building on Brazel Street to close, but it's staying tight-lipped on the reasons why. The official opposition has several ideas on how the hundreds of millions of dollars government is expected to rake in from oil revenues should be used. And a 56-year-old man is going to have to find other means of getting around for the next week after RNC took his license. We'll have these topics and more for your next VOCM News coming up 7 a.m.
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5: It is Friday, the 9th of October, and on this day in history, let's go back, way back to 1613. Explorer John Guy explored Trinity Bay with 18 men to establish contact with the Beothuks. We'll jump ahead a little to 1965. Yale University introduced the first Vinland map, the first known map of America, drawn around 1440, and it was the first map to show a part of Canada, Labrador, and the Great Northern Peninsula. In 1973, the $200 million oil refinery at Come By Chance starts up production. And we're going to celebrate a birthday today. That's what we're going to do. We're going to celebrate a birthday for a man without a hat. It's a sad thing, really. But you know, Ivan Doroshek has made it to 69 years old today without ever wearing a hat. Not once. And there's no pictures of him ever wearing a hat, especially not with me. And so let's go now to Men Without Hats. And they're just going to go pop goes the world.

0: Men Without Hats, Pop Goes the World here on your VOCM. It is 6:53 now, and yesterday, the new Netflix series Below debuted. The series stars a number of actors from this province, like Mary Walsh, Larry Barry, and Natasha Henstridge. But the major star driving the show is Josh Hartnett. He plays a fisherman adapting to a changing way of life. It also meant having to try and master a Newfoundland accent. And in doing publicity for the show this week, he's been helping others learn the accent as well. In fact, he appeared on The Tonight Show with Jimmy Fallon, and here's what Josh had to say about his experiences making this series last summer.
1: I was shooting one of the projects that's coming out next week in Newfoundland, and it's set in Newfoundland. And I got up there and I'm playing a fisherman, and I grew up in Minnesota, the most landlocked place on the planet.
2: Yeah, of course.
1: So I don't have any relationship to the sea, really. And so they wanted to get me out on some boats immediately. And so I went out on these little tiny ribs. They're about probably from here to the end of the stage. Tiny, yeah. Tiny boats. And this pod of whales, like 12 giant humpback whales, came up to us and went under the boat and like all around us and looked up at us and like flapped their flukes and like did this whole dance. And I mean, fluke is a funny word.
2: Yeah.
1: And then
3: flapped their flukes is even better.
1: Flukes.
3: Yeah, they flapped their flukes.
1: They did some breaching is another good word. So they were jumping out of the water.
2: This is crazy.
1: It was incredible, but it looked like they were studying me, and it sort of changed my whole perspective.
3: You said you made eye contact with one.
1: I made eye contact. They could be 100 years old, so some of them have been swimming around for, you know, since before World War II.
3: That's fascinating. What is this show about? What is it?
1: So the show's about a fisherman, as I said, who can't fish anymore because there's a moratorium on fishing up there because everything was overfished.
3: Oh.
1: But now, because of global warming, there's all these icebergs that are coming off of Greenland. And these guys, some of them collect icebergs and sell them to places that distill them into vodka and things like that. And that's it's a real profession.
3: Is that right?
1: My guy was doing that. He goes out, something bizarre happens in the water, and suddenly we're in a whole new world, essentially.
0: There you go. That is Josh Hartnett talking about the new series Below. It debuted on Netflix. Also in this show, you know, is actor Willow Keane. The native of Lab West plays Ruth Penny, the matriarch of her family in Below. Now, we'll talk more with Willow a little bit later on in the program, but, you know, tomorrow night, she's going to be on stage for an improv show at the LSPU Hall, and I got a chance to ask Willow about some of the details for the show. Mary Walsh gets to share the stage with Willow Keane.
4: I mean,
0: tomorrow night.
4: It's a weird sentence. Never thought I'd hear it that way. But
0: You got a big show, an improv show, tomorrow night at the LSPU Hall. I think some tickets are still available, but there won't be many. Tell me a little bit about the show you've got planned for everyone tomorrow night.
4: So I was invited by Ryan Langdon, who was our wonderful, outstanding, amazing cast assistant last summer. She basically kept us all alive. She's part of St. John's Improv, and she asked me to be part of the show with Larry Barry, who's also a local actor who's in the show, and with the brilliant, beautiful Mary Walsh, who I have to say was just a dream and a joy to work with. My God, that woman is incredible, mm-hmm. as we all know. The show's at the Hall on Saturday. Basically, we've been asked to tell a story about being on set or pre-production or just basically to tell a 5-minute funny story of something that happened. The improv team will do an improv about it.
0: It's an Armando.
4: Is that what that is?
0: Yeah, that's what they call it in improv circles, is that you have someone who tells a story and then the group makes up a sketch or a scene based on the story told.
4: There we go. See, you know way more about it. I'm terrified of improv. I actually am really afraid to do it. So I'm delighted to just go and kind of tell a true-to-life story and then have the team kind of give her and go on from there. But yeah, that's what it is.
0: Excellent.
4: So it's myself and Mary and Larry, and we're all going to tell... I think it's going to be like a story, and then the team's going to do the improv. Yeah, so it's I think there's a handful of tickets left, but not many. Mm. And I mean, any show with Mary Walsh in it is going to be, come on. Well, it's going to be outstanding.
0: That's Willow Keane. She's on stage at the LSPU Hall tomorrow night for a special improv show with some of her Below cast members.
5: Yeah, can we just talk about it for a second? So you went out to a watch party last night.
0: Yeah, and the lovely dog, Relic, who's also a star, a Newfoundland dog, in Below. He was on hand as well. And Joel Thomas Hines is in this show. And I won't give anything away
5: My goodness. It happens early on.
0: Joe got a round of applause last night.
5: Yeah, my daughter said, look away.
0: Oh, it's incredible. Yeah. But that's on TV right now on Netflix. You can binge it this weekend, that's for sure. And we'll hear more from Below.
6: My mom didn't realize that Netflix is like on demand and you can watch it whenever you want.
5: Right?
0: Yeah.
6: She was like, no, I want to watch a hockey game tonight. I'm like, Mom, You can watch it anytime. You have a Netflix subscription.
5: So, Sarah, so did she binge realize. It? Did she binge
6: no,
5: the whole thing?
6: No. She said she's going to wait because she wanted to watch hockey last
5: right,
6: night.
5: Right. Did you watch any of it, Sarah?
6: She's watched the hockey, not the below series.
5: Are you going to watch it with your mom?
6: I'll probably, it's like, you know, when someone's got something on in the background, you're like, I'm not interested. And then you're like, oh. And then you start sitting down. It's like, you know, when dad walks in, the Kardashians are on or something like that.
5: Like, okay, Josh Hartnett, I didn't think I had a crush on him, but in the second episode, he shows up and he says, have you ever seen the likes of this before?
0: There you go.
5: Swoon? Can I just say I swooned? I went back three times.
0: Well, listen, we had a bit of a conversation earlier this morning about John Hogan talking about the first year in the PC, first year of PC government. And we wanted to know what you thought about that. And so we asked you to call 709-273-5211. And here's a call we got earlier this morning.
2: I don't put too much weight into what John Hogan says after you look at the last 9 years of the Liberals being in power and what they've done. I think what we really have to look at as Newfoundlanders is keeping our Newfoundland oil, minerals, natural resources to ourselves, not letting the federal government use them as a ploy and put Newfoundlanders on the back burner to, in order to get what they want for deals made with other countries like the EU.
0: And thank you for that call. We've got you in the running now. We're going to give away a Sip Listen VOCM travel mug a little bit later on this morning. We've also got two tickets to Christmas at the Glacier coming up in a couple of weeks' time. That's all on offer just for making a comment or sending us a call to VOCM and 709-273-5211. We'll tell you more about that as we roll along here this morning, but the news is next.
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6: 7 o'clock, we have cloudy skies, temperature at 12 in St. John's. Good morning, I'm Sarah Strickland. City of St. John's has ordered a problematic apartment building on Brazel Street to close, but it's staying tight-lipped on the reasons why. VOCM's Richard Duggan reports.
8: The property, formerly known as Harborview Apartments, has been the site of numerous police complaints and serious incidents over the years. Acting on a property complaint earlier this month, inspectors with the City of St. John's and the Fire Department found what are being called health and life safety deficiencies. The city has ordered that the building be closed until those issues can be rectified. The city won't provide details on how many tenants are affected, how they are being accommodated, or the specific issues found. The city is not providing further information on the situation at this time. In the meantime, the new Montreal-based owners of the building say they share concerns raised by residents, neighbors, and the community at large about the problems at the property. The company says it will provide updates as its restoration work progresses and looks forward to welcoming tenants back to a much improved and safe community in the near future. Richard Duggan, VOCM, Local News Now.
6: A woman spent the night in the lockup after stealing a vehicle from someone in Conception Bay South. Police were notified about the theft just after midnight and ended up locating the car in question parked outside a local business. The 50-year-old was arrested on a charge of robbery with violence. A man who had a bit too much to drink has been charged after causing damage to a property in the center city. RNC was called about an intoxicated man milling about around 7:15 yesterday morning. The man, who had smashed a window, was arrested at the scene. The 24-year-old was taken to the lockup on a charge of property damage. A 56-year-old man is going to have to find other means of getting around for the next week after RNC took his license. Officers out patrolling Topsail Road last night noticed a vehicle that was having trouble staying in its lane. As they monitored the vehicle's maneuvers, they watched it hit the curb, which led to the traffic stop. The driver registered a warning on the roadside test and was issued a 7-day driving suspension. His vehicle was taken to the impound lot. RCMP are investigating after video surveillance captured someone setting a fire outside an outbuilding at the Tim Hortons on LT Stick Drive in Bay Roberts. Police were contacted after fire damage was discovered by staff around 4:30 yesterday morning. Damage caused was minimal. Anyone with information is asked to contact Bay Roberts RCMP. Prime Minister Mark Carney has announced $2 billion in funding to retrofit some 1 million homes across the country to make them more energy efficient. Carney made the announcement in Quebec yesterday.
9: Today we're announcing more than $2 billion to deliver over 1 million home retrofits to lower energy costs and create additional savings for multi-unit buildings. When fully taken up, these upgrades will save Canadian families more than $1 billion every year on their energy bills.
6: Included is a new national heat pump rebate to help up to 820,000 households switch to heat pumps from other forms of home heating. Eligible below median income households will receive a rebate of up to $10,000 on the purchase of an electric heat pump, while other eligible homes will receive $2,000. Those rebates can be combined with existing provincial programs to help lower costs even further. The official opposition has several ideas for how the hundreds of millions of dollars government is expected to rake in from oil revenues should be used. Government is expecting roughly $500 million in excess oil money this year, and last month, Finance Minister Craig Party indicated they're looking at a smorgasbord of potential cost of living measures that the money could be used for. Liberal leader John Hogan points to three things he thinks the money should go towards.
10: They could lower people's electricity bills, they could take the gas tax off altogether on gas throughout the province, and they could take taxes off prepackaged foods at grocery stores as well. I mean, those are three staples that Newfoundlanders and Labradorians face every day. Cost is going up, and those are three, I think, easy solutions that we would support and we would suggest and recommend that Premier Wakeham looks at.
6: There are no major changes when it comes to fuel prices this morning. Gas is down by a little over 2 cents per liter. Diesel on the island is up by about 2.5 cents and is up by nearly 1.5 cents in Labrador West. Furnace oil increases by roughly 2 cents per liter. Stove oil in Lab West is up by less than a penny. Propane used for home heating increases by about 1 cent. Stats Canada is set to report its latest jobs numbers this morning. Here's Michelle Zadikian.
11: Economists predict employers added 9,200 jobs in September, a slight bounce back after roughly 42,000 jobs were lost in August. The unemployment rate is expected to tick up to 6.5%. The August job losses snapped a hot streak for the labor market, but economists weren't overly concerned and instead pointed to the relatively stable unemployment rate as a sign the labor market wasn't taking a major step back. The jobs data will be the Bank of Canada's last look at the labor market before its next interest rate decision on October 28th. Michelle Zadikian, The Canadian Press.
6: Eight people have been invested into the Order of Newfoundland and Labrador in a ceremony at Government House yesterday. Among the recipients is Evangeline Drudge, who worked in the hospital system at locations throughout Newfoundland and Labrador and who helped bring medevac services to parts of coastal Labrador.
12: And I started down there in 1965, so it was a different environment then, right? And we just had a hospital plane that went and picked up the people. And then we needed a system to be in place. And we had a wonderful medevac system that certainly served the needs of the people of northern Newfoundland and Labrador. And it wasn't until a few years ago when the government dismantled that, and it's all much different now.
6: A full list of recipients can be found at vocm.com. A man in Carbonear is $1 million richer after winning the September 8th Lotto Max Draw. Brian Doran is already making plans on what to do with the windfall. He plans to set up his children and grandchildren with enough funds for university and college. He's also going to renovate his property, buy a new car, and take a big family trip. He purchased his ticket online. Despite winning the money, Doran says his Lotto Max habits aren't going to change. In fact, he already bought a ticket for this week's draw, and he plans to use the same numbers tonight. Tonight's jackpot is 80 million. 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
5: Good Friday morning. Pretty good driving conditions across the metro region and the Avalon. It is kind of muggy, though. You know, it's weird for this time of year. A mix of wet and dry right across the island beyond the metro region. We'll see slowdowns at Portugal Cove Road and Major's Path. Patience required if you're going to the airport, and extra time as well. Kelsey Drive, they're doing some minor construction in and around the shopping centers there. Prince Philip Parkway near Memorial University. If you're heading towards the Confederation Building, that's a slowdown. And there have been delays for people coming down over Allendale Road heading like in the general area of the Confederation Building. I'm keeping an eye on it. Thorburn Road, that's been a pain for people heading to town via Thorburn. Now there's changes coming as they complete the work that's been happening there. So flashing green arrows for your left turns to Goldstone and Seaborn Street. And you can only make that left turn when the green arrow is flashing. And then lane configurations have changed east and westbound on Thorburn Road. Some delays for drivers at the lane reduction out on the highway near Fox Trap Access Road. Still a bit of work happening there near Butterpot Park as well, so there's a few slowdowns east and westbound. That's your VOCM traffic. I'm Jerry Lynn Mackey.
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6: St. John's Metro, rest of the Avalon and Clarenville, cloudy with periods of rain today, fog patches, southwesterly winds 40 and a high of 18. A few clouds tonight, westerly winds 30, a low of 7. Sun and cloud tomorrow, a few showers in the afternoon, westerly winds at 50 and a high of 11. Central Newfoundland, sun and cloud today. Once the rain moves out, southwesterly winds at 30, high of 16. A few clouds tonight, low of 6. Becoming cloudy tomorrow, showers in the afternoon. Northwesterly winds at 30 and a high of 9. South Coast, rain ending this morning, then some sunshine. Westerly winds 30 and a high of 16. Cloudy this evening, showers overnight with winds at 30, low of 8. Mainly cloudy tomorrow, northwesterly winds at 40 and a high of 11. For the West Coast, Southwest Coast, Northern Peninsula, mainly cloudy with a few showers today. Southwesterly winds 40, high of 13. Showers this evening, westerly winds 30 and a low of plus 5. Showers again tomorrow, northwesterly winds at 30 and a high of 8. Right now in St. John's, cloudy skies, temperature is at 12. I'll be back with all the news of the day at 7:45 for VOCM News. 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
0: 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I'm Russell.
5: And I'm Jerry Lynn.
0: Big old hour in front of us. Always. And we're going to talk a little bit about turkey. We're going to talk turkey.
5: I'll be listening. Mm-hmm. I need to hear this information because I have volunteered to cook the turkey for the family this weekend. We're also going to check in with an aviation company out of Gander talking about a major show that they'll be they were asked to attend in Las Vegas.
0: You're just mocking the turkey now because you're doing a piece about flight. And also this morning, we're going to find out about that mass eviction on Brazel Street. My goodness. You're hearing about it in the news, and we'll talk with a homelessness advocate as well about some of the issues around that. All right, let's talk about the question of the day. And the question of the day is, will Ottawa's new national heat pump rebate encourage you to install one in your home? You can say yes, you can say no, you can say I already have a heat pump, or you can say I need more information. Karen texted to say, yes, I already have a heat pump. I find it great. So thank you, Karen, for getting in touch with us today about that. And just a reminder, if you send us a text or a voicemail about our question of the day or any of the stories that you've heard on the show today, well, then by all means, do so. 709-273-5211. That's our text number. It also works for voicemail or a voice memo. And the number is good anywhere on the island. Send us a text when it's safe to do so. And if you do send us something, well, we've got a Sip Listen VOCM travel mug for your efforts. One of you will be going away with that today. And we'll also toss in a couple of tickets to Christmas at the Glacier. Yes, how lucky are you? That's on offer today with our question of the day. And with anything else you're hearing on the program as well. Do get in touch. It's 713.
5: A local aviation company is getting ready to show off a major piece of homegrown innovation on the international stage. Gander-based Evis Air is heading to a major aviation show in Las Vegas later this month, and they're bringing along a highly specialized aircraft that was engineered in Newfoundland and Labrador. It's already generating a buzz from companies across the world. So to tell us about this aircraft, what it does, why it's turning so many heads, I'm joined now by Ian White, President and CEO of Evis Air. Good morning, Ian.
14: Good morning.
5: And thanks so much for joining us. Yeah, so, I mean, you're heading to Las Vegas to show off the Medimax aircraft. For anyone who isn't familiar with the aviation industry, what exactly is this aircraft designed to do?
14: So, yeah, we've been asked to showcase the aircraft by a couple of organizations in the U.S., TM Aviation and Jetstream, and we've confirmed that's the first time that the Beech 1900D Medevac platform will be showcased at the NBAA show. So an air ambulance aircraft is an aircraft that's designed to expedite the transport of patients to and from more remote areas to medical facilities for treatment or emergency care or whatnot. Then we've especially designed a Beech 1900D that was originally built as an airliner, passenger airliner. We've modified it to take a dual stretcher system, and more importantly, a bariatric stretcher system, which bariatric is for your larger, heavier patients. And traditionally, medevac aircraft have been kind of small and not able to, moving the larger patients has been a struggle in the past. We found this aircraft has been uniquely situated for that mission. And some of the platforms that we've sent out across Canada have been recruited for service to South America, all over North America and parts of South America and the Caribbean, to bring back these bariatric patients, because the access to other aircraft is so limited.
5: I know the entire configuration was developed and engineered in Gander. How did your team go about building this, and how important is it to, you know, keep this kind of innovation local?
14: It originated out of a need. We did it here in Newfoundland, here in Gander. It's very important to keep it local. We take a lot of pride in Gander and our team in Gander and doing this right here at home. Pretty well everything that you see on board the aircraft, engineering-wise, was developed in-house. We did outsource some engineering and whatnot to specific partners, and even some of those engineering firms are local. It's all proprietary to Evis Air, licensed through Transport Canada and the FAA. And if anyone else in the world wants this system in a 1900D, they are going to have to come here and get it done here at home in Newfoundland.
5: Yeah, you're teaming up with U.S. partners to introduce this to the American market, but I know you're also fielding calls globally. So what's the reaction been when you show this Medimax aircraft to other people or other entities outside of Canada?
14: Well, people that are familiar with air ambulance, when they get on board the 1900, the Evis Medimax, they're like, wow, their jaw drops. Because normally on an air ambulance, you're hunched over, you know, you're basically sitting on each other's laps, and there's not a whole lot of room. The 1900D is very deceiving. When you get inside, you can stand up. It's got a 6'4" cabin. So if you're less than 6'4", you can stand up straight. And the loading, you know, you load through a extra wide cargo door in the back. It's all hands-free, mechanic powered loading system. And people are just blown away with the spacious cabin and accessibility for in-flight treatment in the 1900D. And so, yeah, we're fielding calls all over North America, New Zealand, Australia. We have agreements now in New Zealand as well. So there's agents in New Zealand that are marketing this aircraft. And believe it or not, we didn't go looking for them. They found a video of us on YouTube and they reached out to us.
5: What's it like having them come look for you?
14: That's it. Exciting. It's exciting. It shows that what we've built and our vision from the get go was pointed in the right direction. And we're always looking to make it better. So we don't send these airplanes out to other operators. We are an operator. So what we've developed came from operational experience. It's not like a customer came and said, I want this, so it was our vision to build it. We built it out of our own necessity to serve the people of Newfoundland Labrador primarily.
5: And you're going to be meeting with a lot of major decision makers in Las Vegas, healthcare organizations, government agencies, and other aviation operators. What's the ultimate goal for Avis Air coming out of this event?
14: Yeah, we're meeting with like you said, private operators, government operators, healthcare providers, insurance companies. The ultimate goal will be to get this platform in service in the United States. I'm very confident that we're going to accomplish that on this trip. We've been talking to customers already who, you know, have shown their serious interest. So yeah, it's more to get this platform and get Avis Air's platform distributed and in operation through whether it be lease or whole purchase, a whole sale of aircraft into the U.S. And drive that economic activity back here through Gander.
5: Well, I wish you all the best in Las Vegas later this month. Ian White, President and CEO of Avis Air, I thank you so much for taking time.
14: Thank you, Geraldine.
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22: Farrell's Excavating advises the motoring public of the closure of Route 2 Pitts Memorial from Friday, October 9th at 7 p.m. until the morning of Monday, October 12th. Again, there will be a closure of Route 2 Pitts Memorial from Friday, October 9th at 7 p.m. until the morning of Monday, October 12th. The closure will be from Commonwealth Avenue Interchange to Kilbride Interchange for culvert replacement. The public will experience delays while work is ongoing and are advised to find alternate routes. Farrell's Excavating apologizes for any inconvenience this work may cause.
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0: And your weather for Friday is calling for cloudy skies for the St. John's area, as well as the Metro, Avalon, and Clarenville. We will see some periods of rain through the day today and fog patches, although a high today of 18 degrees. A few clouds overnight with sun and cloud early on Saturday, afternoon showers, and a high back down to 11. For central Newfoundland, it's sun and cloud today and a high of 16, clouds overnight, and then some afternoon showers on Saturday. Tomorrow's high, 9. And for the south coast, it's rain ending this morning, making way for sun and cloud later today, a high of 16, showers overnight, and then a mainly cloudy Saturday and a high of 11. And finally, for the west coast, southwest coast, and northern peninsula, a few showers through the day today and a high of 13. Showers continuing overnight and into Saturday, more showers and a high of 8 degrees.
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5: Now let's head over to the VOCM newsroom and take a look at some of our top headlines this morning. NL Housing says it's been informed of the city's plan, or was informed of the city's plan, to shut down the apartments at 91 Brazel Street on Wednesday afternoon. RCMP are investigating after video surveillance captured someone setting a fire outside an outbuilding at the Tim Hortons on LT Stick Drive in Bay Roberts. And 8 people have been invested into the Order of Newfoundland and Labrador in a ceremony at Government House in St. John's yesterday. We'll have these topics and more for your next VOCM News, and that is the major newscast with Sarah Strickland coming up at 7:45.

0: Yes, that includes us, because we are once again asking for a friend. If you've got a question that is, running around in your brain and you'd love to get an answer for it, but you just can't quite find one, well, that's what we're here to do. This morning, we've got a question about turkey. Yes, this listener wrote, so I will be preparing my first time cooking turkey. Oh, sorry, this will be my first time cooking turkey for the family at Thanksgiving. I want to do a good job. What are some of the tips I should know starting off? Well, that's always a good question at occasions like this. So we found an expert chef to answer them. Chris Chafe is a chef at a number of places around St. John's. You can find his work at North 48, at View, Slancha Cocktails, and Smoking Oak Lounge. I got him on the phone from one of his restaurants to get an answer.
1: First, anytime I cook any kind of poultry, especially, is I always brine it first. So it's very simple. Just look up a simple brine recipe online. You know, typically you'd have everything you need at home already for that. You want to brine your turkey for overnight, 10, 12 hours at least, depending on, again, the recipe will tell you a guideline versus per pound, how long you want to leave it in. It always helps the turkey break down, keeps it juicy, and it's really the only way you can season it throughout the whole meat, effectively.
2: How important is the stuffing?
1: So typically I will say I don't stuff my turkey with the stuffing inside the turkey. For me personally, I feel like that dries out the meat itself a little bit. So what I will do is make my stuffing separately, just with some butter, onions, savory, a little bit of garlic, and then add a little bit of the drippings from the turkey back into the stuffing itself separately. People differ on that. Some people love to do it that way, but I find that leads to drying out. If anything, for me, I'll stuff the cavity of the turkey with a couple half lemons, some herbs, a couple bay leaves, cloves of garlic, maybe a chopped up shallot, stuff the inside with that, and then you almost get a little bit of steaming from the inside with the lemons as they cook, and it keeps the bird juicier. That's the star of the show for me is the turkey, so I'll sacrifice maybe some of the flavor that you get into the stuffing just to keep the turkey the way I want it.
2: In terms of temperature, once you've got it ready to go in the oven, how important is temperature and getting the right temperature?
1: For me, 350 uncovered. I'll check. It's about 15 minutes a pound, give or take. Don't mess with it. Don't be reaching out, poking it, opening the oven. Just let it do its thing. Turn the light on. Peek through the door if you want. Towards the last half hour, have a look and see how brown it is. Sometimes, it can get a little too. If it starts to get too dark, then you want to wrap it with some foil for the last little cooking process. But typically I don't. I go uncovered the whole time and get that skin nice and crispy. You can add a little bit of liquid to the bottom of your roasting pan. Again, just to keep a little more moisture in the oven while the turkey's roasting. And then that's really good to make your gravy with from then, right? The juice is on the bottom. But yeah, so like I said, 350, 15 minutes per pound. Just let it do its thing. It never hurts to have, if not experienced with cooking like a large piece of poultry or something like that, to have a thermometer, a meat thermometer. You can pick them up anywhere. You want to insert that right along the thigh bone of the check a couple different places on the bird, but the thigh, the inner thigh bone is going to be the last thing to cook, kind of. You want to hit that 167 degrees and then make sure you're safe. It's always a good move for someone who's not overly experienced.
2: Is there a common mistake that you find first time turkey makers will make?
1: Yeah, a lot of people here, under seasoning, like I said, that's why the brine is important, and then, nice hefty salt and pepper on the outside and inside the cavity. Also, everyone just overcooks turkey. Everyone's, used to eating their grandmother's turkey dinner. You don't have to dry it out. Turkey shouldn't take, shouldn't take 4.5. Shouldn't have to put it in the oven at 7 a.m. to have it for his evening, like my grandmother used to. Overcooking it is the biggest thing for me. So, again, that comes back to me. If you're not experienced, go pick up that little thermometer and check it and just pull it out and let it rest. When you pull your turkey, like you said, you want to wrap it in foil when it comes out and let it rest for quite a while. Let the juices, as you cook something, you're driving all that juices to the center. You want to let that rest so that the juice can redistribute back out through the meat and every piece is juicy and tender. Get everything else ready for a half hour, 40 minutes after it comes out of the oven, and then carve it up. That would be my suggestions.
0: All right, there you go. Have it brine the night before, and don't take it above 350, and basically make the stuffing to the side. Now, there are some good tips from Chris Chafe. He's a chef at a number of places. You can find him at North 48, at View, at Slancha Cocktails, and Smoking Oak Lounge. And he is our friend today, asking for a friend, because if you've got a question but you want to ask but you never quite got around to finding that answer, no matter what it's about, it could be about a vehicle, a pet, money, or cooking, well, then all you have to do is get in touch with us at vocm.com. Find the link for asking for a friend, submit your question, and we'll be on the hunt for that answer.
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11: Now let's head over to the VOCM newsroom and take a look at some of the top headlines this morning. City of St. John's has ordered a problematic apartment building on Brazel Street to close, but it's staying tight-lipped on the reasons why. The official opposition has several ideas of how the hundreds of millions of dollars in government revenue is expected to rake in with oil, how that money should be used. A 56-year-old man is going to have to find other means of getting around for the next week after RNC took his license. Russell.
0: National and international news. Major League Baseball is proposing to shorten their regular season. They currently play 162. They want it to go down to 154. Economists are warning the Thanksgiving weekend could mark a turning point for food inflation in this country. And Stats Canada will be releasing its latest job numbers later this morning. We'll have more details in these stories coming up in about 9 minutes' time here on your VOCM Mornings.
10: Sarah Strickland has the province's first comprehensive local newscast of the day this morning at 7:45 on VOCM.
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11: Good Friday morning. Pretty good driving conditions for the time being throughout the metro area. It's a mix of wet and dry across the island. Slowdowns, there are so many. Let's see. We've got Portugal Cove Road and Major's Path. Kelsey Drive has some construction work. Prince Philip Parkway right there near Memorial University. Things are looking good right now for drivers eastbound on Thorburn Road, and I love to report that. I'm not seeing any slowdowns at Fox Trap Access Road out on the highway. Now, there is a delay for drivers through Butterpot Park, so be aware of that. That's your VOCM traffic. I'm Jerry Lynn Mackey.
0: Let's take a look at the weather forecast now. And as we go into the long holiday weekend, St. John's Metro, Avalon, and Clarenville will see some periods of rain today and a high of 18, cloud overnight. And for tomorrow, sun and cloud for the most part, but a few afternoon showers. And for Sunday, sun and cloud, a high of 9. And we're back into the showers for Monday. Central Newfoundland sees sun and cloud as well today and a high of 16. A little afternoon shower tomorrow, and for Sunday, it's sun and cloud and a high of 8, and rain and 6 for Monday. And for the South Coast today, it's rain ending this morning, making way for sun and cloud, a high of 16 today. We'll see cloud tomorrow and cloud on Sunday and a high of about 10 degrees. Showers and 13 for Monday. Finally, for the West Coast, Southwest Coast, and Northern Peninsula, a few showers today and 13. Showers overnight and into Saturday as well. Sun and cloud back for Sunday and 8, but periods of rain on Monday and a high of 9. I sense a trend. That's your Thanksgiving weekend forecast for you here on your VOCM.
11: It is 22 minutes to 8 o'clock. Well, the city of St. John's is facing a severe housing crisis for its most vulnerable residents, and advocates on the front lines are warning of a dangerous ripple effect. Since the provincial budget back in April, we've known that government plans to shut down the Horizons 106 transitional housing facility by the end of the year. But now, as that deadline approaches, the situation is being compounded by a sudden mass eviction. City of St. John's has ordered the notorious apartment building on Brazel Street to close due to safety concerns, displacing an unknown number of tenants with nowhere obvious to go, with dozens of vulnerable people losing their shelter. What happens next? Doug Pawson is the executive director at End Homelessness St. John's, and he joins me now in studio. Good morning, Doug.
13: Good morning, Geraldine.
11: Thank you for coming in. Let's start with Brazel Street. I know the city has ordered the building closed for safety reasons, but what are they saying? How many tenants are affected, and where are they going to go? Like, what's the reality for the people living there?
13: Yeah, I mean, that building has been, like you said in the intro, notorious for a long time. And not just because the building itself is a life safety hazard, you know, lacks fire suppression and lacks building code regulations that would make it, you know, fit to live in. But there's a significant criminal element that underpins a lot of the work, or a lot of the residents in that building. And I can tell you firsthand, we've asked our frontline teams, and I know many of our community partners have avoided putting their frontline staff in that building because of that risk. And so, you know, what happens now to very vulnerable people, you know, including a dozen or so who are paying rent, that there's a commitment to rehouse those folks, but there's many, many more who are being preyed upon by the criminal elements that are operating in that building. And so I worry very much about the safety and for those folks as the long weekend approaches.
11: Yeah, and on top of this, the province is closing Horizons 106 end of December. When you combine a mass eviction downtown with the loss of a major transitional housing facility, what kind of pressure does that put on the system that is already at a breaking point?
13: Yeah, I mean, the vacancy rate for housing in the city, whether it's affordable or not, is already very low. The folks who are leaving Brazel Street and the folks who are eventually going to transition out of Horizons are facing a daunting housing market. And although we don't know the outcome of the RFPs that the provincial government put towards to transition folks out of Horizons, I can tell you that take the lease that was negotiated and very terribly out of the equation. The model that we built was built to support folks who are very vulnerable, who had the longest histories of homelessness in our community. So incorporating housing and health supports on site in a dedicated building with that support kept them safe. That model is now being taken away. And so now folks are going to be transitioning with, you know, a phone call or a text or a knock on a door 1 to 3, 5 times a week. Those folks are sitting ducks, essentially, for some of the criminal elements I was just describing that are operating in Brazel Street. Because when that closes, that problem doesn't stop. It just shifts and disperses around the city. And so I worry for their safety in the long run and the frontline staff that are going to be tasked to support them in their housing and knowing how vulnerable they can be.
11: Let's talk about the ripple effect, because I guess there's probably concern about other encampments cropping up that are heavily criminal. Mm-hmm. Not just the fact that they're squatting on land, but that it's filled with the criminal element, exploitation, drug activity.
13: Mm-hmm. Yeah, so for me, there's two likely outcomes. One or both, I think, may happen. One is that there is an encampment that emerges, right? With a shelter system that's full, we know a lot of folks are already sleeping rough because the private shelter system is very unsafe for them. I can see an encampment emerging, but it won't be what we saw a few years ago. It won't be a protest encampment. It'll be one that's underpinned by a lot of violence and criminality. And I see a lot of potential for exploitation, trafficking of weapons, drugs, and humans. And this has played out around the country. So this is something that we know is a real threat. The other likelihood of this is, again, shifting the activity of criminals out of that building just disperses it around the city. So folks who are already vulnerable in units are susceptible to having their units taken over. And we ran an information session around this, a social media campaign around this in the summer, just talking about residential unit takeovers, trap houses, things where folks have their units taken over, their personal safety is put at risk, and it makes it incredibly difficult for the RNC to enforce, you know, the law. And so I worry that both may emerge, you know, these unit takeovers across the city, as well as an encampment that's underpinned by a lot of violence and criminality.
11: And those areas are places where your frontline staff is not safe, so you can't even really move in to sort of offer assistance.
13: That's exactly it. And I mean, so if we're saying as an employer, you know, this is incredibly unsafe, you shouldn't go, how do we actually support folks in the long run? So it's facing that reality right now, first with the closure and wind down of Horizons, but also secondly, you know, removing that model from our community entirely. I don't know how things will get better, especially seeing this mass eviction.
11: Doug, we've got about 30 seconds, but just quickly, I mean, is there anything you can offer up? What needs to happen right now between the city and the province to help these folks mm-hmm. prevent this displacement crisis?
13: Well, we know one thing, supported housing works. Safe and supported and affordable housing works. We're not seeing any of those investments being made in our community or around the province, and we're leaving tens of millions of dollars of federal funding on the table by not investing in that. And the other thing is, you're not going to police your way out of poverty. And we're just putting people in worse conditions. So it's hard to see how things can get better when you're not creating the conditions for success.
11: Doug Pawson, it's a tough conversation, but I thank you for joining me. It had to be had.
13: Thanks for having me. I appreciate it.
11: Doug Pawson is the Executive Director of End Homelessness St. John's.
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17: Cloudy skies, 13 degrees in Metro, winds gusting to about 40 at the airport. Good morning, I'm Sarah Strickland. In our news, RCMP are investigating after video surveillance captured someone setting a fire outside the Tim's in Bay Roberts. A woman spent the night in the lockup after stealing a vehicle in Conception Bay South. A man in Carbonear, $1 million richer after winning the September 8th Lotto Max draw. I hope that's me after tonight's draw. And in national news, Stats Canada will give us the latest when it comes to job numbers this morning, and we'll take a look at traffic, weather, the VOCM question of the day. But first in our news, the city of St. John's has ordered a problematic apartment building on Brazel Street to close, but it's staying tight-lipped on the reasons why. VOCM's Richard Duggan reports.
18: The property, formerly known as Harborview Apartments, has been the site of numerous police complaints and serious incidents over the years. Acting on a property complaint earlier this month, inspectors with the City of St. John's and the Fire Department found what are being called health and life safety deficiencies. The city has ordered that the building be closed until those issues can be rectified. The city won't provide details on how many tenants are affected, how they are being accommodated, or the specific issues found. The city is not providing further information on the situation at this time. In the meantime, the new Montreal-based owners of the building say they share concerns

0: The city is not providing further information on the situation at this time. In the meantime, the new Montreal-based owners of the building say they share concerns raised by residents, neighbors, and the community at large about the problems at the property. The company says it will provide updates as its restoration work progresses and looks forward to welcoming tenants back to a much improved and safe community in the near future. Richard Duggan, VOCM, Local News Now.
1: Meanwhile, NL Housing says it was informed of the city's plans to shut down the apartment at 91 Brazel Street. The Housing Corporation says it is encouraging the landlord to work with tenants to find other accommodations. NLHC says it has already received calls to its emergency shelter line as a result of the apartment closure. NL Housing says it will work with the operators of local emergency shelters to support anyone who qualifies for accommodation. A woman spent the night in the lockup after stealing a vehicle from someone in Conception Bay South. Police were notified about the theft just after midnight and ended up locating the car in question parked outside a local business. The 50-year-old was arrested on a charge of robbery with violence. RCMP are investigating after video surveillance captured someone setting a fire outside an outbuilding at the Tim Hortons on LT Stick Drive in Bay Roberts. Police were contacted after fire damage was discovered by staff around 4:30 yesterday morning. Damage caused was minimal. Anyone with information is asked to contact Bay Roberts RCMP. A man who had a bit too much to drink has been charged after causing damage to a property in the center city. RNC was called about an intoxicated man milling about around 7:15 yesterday morning. The man, who had smashed a window, was arrested at the scene. The 24-year-old was taken to the lockup on a charge of property damage. A 56-year-old man is going to have to find other means of getting around for the next week after RNC took his license. Officers out patrolling Topsail Road last night noticed a vehicle that was having trouble staying in its lane. As they monitored the vehicle's maneuvers, they watched it hit the curb, which led to the traffic stop. The driver registered a warning on the roadside test and was issued a 7-day driving suspension. His vehicle was taken to the impound lot. Police forces expect an increase in traffic this long weekend as people try to squeeze out the last bit of good weather before we get into the colder months of the year, and that means stepped up enforcement. Operation Impact takes hold right across the country Saturday, Sunday, and Monday. RNC Constable Steph Myers says officers will set up checkpoints focused on impaired, aggressive, and distracted driving, as well as speeding and seatbelt compliance. Constable Myers says most motor vehicle collisions are preventable.
2: So we're asking everybody to, again, reduce your speeds, drive to the conditions. So if it is a bit rainy, so drive to the conditions, however they are over the weekend. Put away the cell phones and to make sure wear seatbelts for sure. We will have additional enforcement out for this initiative. We'll be doing traffic checkpoints and additional patrols within the communities and on the highways. So we're asking everybody to stay safe, drive safely and get to where we need to go.
1: The Calgary Police Service is actively recruiting in the St. John's area, and that's a concern for the RNC Association.
3: You'll receive paid training, serve a community that values its police officers, and enjoy 300 days of sunshine in one of Canada's most livable cities.
1: RNCA President Staff Sergeant Mike Summers says officer recruitment and retention has been an issue right across the country, including here in Newfoundland and Labrador. He says the RNCA has been in conversation with the provincial government for years about recruitment and retention and removing barriers for cadets.
4: Calgary's looking at, they pay their cadets to go through the training. Our cadets receive a bursary, but we've been in talks with government to try and remove some of those barriers, like I said, and make it easier for them, whether or not we start paying them right from the get-go, or whether or not we look after their tuition, that sort of type thing. I think we need to be out not only trying to recruit members from this province, but also to get people from other provinces to come here to Newfoundland and Labrador.
1: Prime Minister Mark Carney has announced $2 billion in funding to retrofit some 1 million homes across the country to make them more energy efficient. Carney made the announcement in Quebec yesterday.
5: Today we're announcing more than $2 billion to deliver over 1 million home retrofits to lower energy costs and create additional savings for multi-unit buildings. When fully taken up, these upgrades will save Canadian families more than $1 billion every year on their energy bills.
1: Included is a new national heat pump rebate to help

0: Help up to 820,000 households switch to heat pumps from other forms of home heating. Eligible below median income households will receive a rebate of up to $10,000 on the purchase of an electric heat pump, while other eligible homes will receive $2,000. Those rebates can be combined with existing provincial programs to help lower costs even further. The federal government is also working with the Canada Mortgage and Housing Corporation and the Canada Infrastructure Bank to help the owners of apartment buildings retrofit 280,000 units over the next 8 years. The official opposition has several ideas for how the hundreds of millions of dollars government is expected to rake in from oil revenues should be used. Government is expecting roughly $500 million in excess oil money this year, and last month, Finance Minister Craig Party indicated that they're looking at a smorgasbord of potential cost of living measures that the money could be used for. Liberal leader John Hogan points to three things he thinks the money should go towards.
1: They could lower people's electricity bills, they could take the gas tax off altogether on gas throughout the province, and they could take taxes off prepackaged foods at grocery stores as well. I mean, those are three staples that Newfoundlanders and Labradorians face every day. Cost is going up, and those are three, I think, easy solutions that we would support and we would suggest and recommend that Premier Wakeham looks at.
0: There are no major changes when it comes to fuel prices this morning. Gas is down by a little over 2 cents a liter. Diesel on the island is up by about 2.5 cents and is up by nearly 1.5 cents in Labrador West. Furnace oil increases by roughly 2 cents per liter. Stove oil in Lab West is up by less than a penny. Propane used for home heating increases by about 1 cent. Economists warn the upcoming Thanksgiving weekend could mark a turning point for food inflation in Canada as high diesel prices hike shipping costs. University of Ottawa professor Michael Mulvey says that could push some shoppers to experiment.
2: They may have to look at substitutes. And so instead of buying steak, maybe you buy some chicken thighs, or maybe get into foods like lentils or other grains that are better sort of nutritional value for the buck. You might get into private brands. You might go to a discount grocer for the first time in your life.
0: Stats Canada is set to report its latest jobs numbers this morning. Here's Michelle Zadikian.
3: Economists predict employers added 9,200 jobs in September, a slight bounce back after roughly 42,000 jobs were lost in August. The unemployment rate is expected to tick up to 6.5%. The August job losses snapped a hot streak for the labor market, but economists weren't overly concerned and instead pointed to the relatively stable unemployment rate as a sign the labor market wasn't taking a major step back. The jobs data will be the Bank of Canada's last look at the labor market before its next interest rate decision on October 28th. Michelle Zadikian, The Canadian Press.
0: Global Affairs Canada says the number of arrest and detention cases in the United States involving Canadian citizens has jumped 60%. Here's Lisa Laporte.
4: Department's annual report on consular cases published today tracks an increase in arrests between April 2025 and March of this year. This despite a 25% decline in visits by Canadians to the U.S. The report does not explain what caused the increase, but U.S. President Donald Trump has expanded immigration raids, and Canadians have reported facing uncomfortable questions from U.S. border officials. Overall, the report tracks a 1/5 increase in the number of arrests of Canadians around the world, including a 3-fold increase in the number of arrests in Thailand. Lisa Laporte, The Canadian Press.
0: The weather situation to the south is growing increasingly unsettled this morning. Meteorologists in the U.S. say Isaias has strengthened into a Category 2 hurricane as it surges towards the northern Gulf Coast. Meanwhile, Tropical Storm Simon has strengthened into a hurricane in the Pacific, a little less than 400 kilometers off the coast of Mexico. Former Ontario Premier Kathleen Wynne says she saw parallels between herself and Christine Frechette as Quebec's election results came in Monday night. Here's Hannah Stoles.
5: Frechette announced she was stepping down as leader of the CAQ on Tuesday after her party failed to win any seats in the election. Wynne took over the Ontario Liberals in 2013 amid scandal. The former Ontario premier says women in politics often face a glass cliff where they're given power with a high likelihood of failure. Fréchette's party was already deeply unpopular after 8 years in government when she replaced the former Quebec premier in April. In her resignation speech, Fréchette denounced the lack of political opportunity for women, noting Quebec has been led by a woman for a total of 25 months in 159 years. Hannah Stoles, The Canadian Press.
0: Michigan Senate candidate Mike Rogers faced pressure over U.S. President Donald Trump's trade war with Canada during a heated debate last evening ahead of the November midterm elections. Rogers says he talked with the White House this week and urged the Trump administration to get a deal with Canada done.
6: This is about getting the best deal possible. I'd like to see it end. I think we need to end it. And as a matter of fact, have made those phone calls this week to make sure that we can get those things taken care of.
0: Rogers this week released a campaign ad saying Canada is not our enemy. Recent polling shows that most Michigan voters disapprove of Trump's tariffs and targeting of Canada. Eight people have been invested into the Order of Newfoundland and Labrador in a ceremony at Government House yesterday. Among the recipients is Evangeline Drudge, who worked in the hospital system at locations throughout Newfoundland and Labrador, and who helped to bring medevac services to parts of coastal Labrador.
7: And I started down there in 1965, so it was a different environment then, right? And we just had a hospital plane that went and picked up the people. And then we needed a system to be in place. And we had a wonderful medevac system that certainly served the needs of the people of northern Newfoundland and Labrador. And it wasn't until a few years ago when the government dismantled that, and it's all much different now.
0: A full list of recipients can be found at VOCM.com. A man in Carbonear is $1 million richer after winning the September 8th Lotto Max draw. Brian Doran is already making plans on what to do with the windfall. He plans to set up his children and grandchildren with enough funds for university and college. He's also going to renovate his property, buy a new car, and take a big family trip. Doran purchased his ticket online. Despite winning the money, he says his Lotto Max habits aren't going to change. In fact, he already bought a ticket for this week's draw, and he plans to use the same numbers tonight. Tonight's jackpot is $80 million. Taking a look at the VOCM question of the day, will Ottawa's new national heat pump rebate encourage you to install one in your home? Yes? No? I already have a heat pump? Or I need more information? Weigh in over at VOCM.com under the question of the day. Time now, 8 o'clock. 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
11: Good Friday morning. And you know what? We're holding our own here in the metro region. No rain as of yet. We are seeing it, though, across the island. Bit of a mixed bag, wet and dry from here to the west coast. Slowdowns. Columbus Drive's got work happening there on the shared use path. We've got Portugal Cove Road and Major's Path. Kelsey Drive is up for grabs. Some signals and a median going in there right around the shopping area. Prince Philip Parkway, there's work happening in front of Memorial if you're eastbound. and Thorburn Road. Not seeing any wicked major slowdowns there, thank goodness. Hopefully the work is all done, but it's changed for drivers. So there's new flashing green arrows for left turns onto Goldstone and Seaborn. And then the lane configuration on Thorburn Road is also altered. And by the way, if you're making the turn, the left turn to Goldstone or Seaborn, you can only do it when the green arrow is flashing. The highway not looking too bad near Fox Trap Access Road, but there's a few slowdowns happening in Butterpot, culvert installation work. Oh, and don't forget, a section of Pitts Memorial Drive is going to shut down for the entire Thanksgiving weekend. The highway is going to be closed in both directions from Heavy Tree Road to Babel's Road or Babel's Overpass, and starts tonight, go until midday Monday. That's your VOCM traffic. I'm Jerry Lynn Mackey.
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0: St. John's Metro, rest of the Avalon and Clarenville, cloudy with periods of rain today, a few fog patches, southwesterly winds 40, high of 18, a few clouds for tonight, westerly winds 30 and a low of 7, sun and cloud with a few showers for tomorrow afternoon, westerly winds at 50 and a high of 11. Central Newfoundland, the rain will move out, then a mix of sun and clouds, southwesterly winds 30 and a high of 16, a few clouds for this evening, low of 6, becoming cloudy tomorrow with showers in the afternoon, northwesterly winds at 30 and a high of 9. South Coast, rain ending, then sun and cloud today with westerly winds at 30 and a high of 16, cloudy this evening, showers overnight, winds at 30, a low of 8, mainly cloudy tomorrow, northwesterly winds 40 and a high of 11. For the West Coast, Southwest Coast, Northern Peninsula, mainly cloudy with a few showers this evening. Southwesterly winds at 40 and a high of 13. Showers for tonight. Westerly winds 30, low of plus 5, and showers again tomorrow. Northwesterly winds 30 and a high of 8. Right now in St. John's, we have cloudy skies. Temperature is at 13. Winds are gusting to about 40 at the airport. Right now, next news coming up, 8:30 for VOCM News. I'm Sarah Strickland.
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14: 4 minutes after 8 o'clock here on your VOCM Mornings. I'm Russell.
11: And I'm Jerry Lynn.
14: What do we got coming up this hour?
11: Nothing.
14: Nothing?
11: Nothing at all.
14: Right,
11: Friday.
14: Let's go home.
11: Just kidding. All right. Federal government rolling out a massive $2 billion program to get Canadians off oil and onto electric heat pumps. We're going to talk about it.
14: The Netflix series Below is now streaming, and we'll catch up with one of the big stars who is definitely commanding the screen this time around.
11: Thanksgiving weekend is upon us. I was out doing what I do best. I'm really nosy. I was at the mall asking folks what they're doing for Thanksgiving.
14: And with a long weekend, you got a little extra time to rummage through your closet and see if there's anything that doesn't need to be in there. Coats for Kids is on right now, and we'll catch up with one of the sponsors.
11: All right, so the federal government rolling out a $2 billion program to get the Canadians off the oil heat and onto electric heat pumps. Prime Minister Mark Carney announced the new national heat pump rebate, offering up to $10,000 for eligible households. The biggest change? The government is promising 24-hour approvals with absolutely zero energy audits required. But how's this actually going to roll out on the ground in Newfoundland and Labrador? Well, Glenn Upshaw, owner of Coal Air Contracting, and regional sales director Joanne Murphy, they join me now in studio. Good morning, Glenn and Joanne.
15: Good morning, Darian. Thanks for having us.
11: Oh, that was in unison. You guys are really in step, I gotta say.
15: We worked on it all morning.
11: Glenn, I'll start with you. So the 24-hour approval promise with no energy audit required, as a contractor dealing with this every day, does this make your job easier, or does it sound too good to be true?
15: We're very excited to be able to do turnarounds in 24 hours. Right now, with the oil to electric, it usually takes us about 8 weeks, so we're hoping it's not too good to be true. So,
11: Joanne, up to $10,000 on the table for lower income households and $2,000 for everyone else. Are you expecting your phones to start ringing off the hook like this morning?
16: Absolutely. That's definitely fair to say. But we've really been preparing for this for the last, for a long time, actually, because Coal Air itself, it's 20 years old, and we've had a lot of growth year over year, and we've kind of put stuff in place. So we've hired more people, more office staff to take on more phone calls, hired more people to go out and do more on-site visits. And then, of course, with the more sales staff, more service staff and installers. So, I mean, it's no accident why we've come number one in in Canada with being the top number one Daikin dealer. But we've invested a lot of time building a strong team, putting in the processes and the systems in place. And really, we're, you know, ready, willing, and able to take on the influx of the calls.
11: Glenn, the Prime Minister's goal to retrofit 1 million homes across the country. I mean, do we even have enough heat pumps and trained tradespeople in the province to handle such a huge surge in demand?
15: I think the manufacturers are going to have no issue pumping out the heat pumps. The trades thing is a bit of an issue. For the last several years, we've been working on building up staff, hiring students in high school, getting them into the trades, putting them through the trades. So we're in a good spot to keep going and keep moving with the rebates. So
11: you're poised for this. You're ready to take all those calls.
15: We're ready, yep.
11: Joanne, Ottawa claims homeowners are going to save an average of $1,400 a year by switching from oil or electric baseboards. Based on the homes that you work on here in St. John's, do you think it's realistic?
16: No, I mean, that's a great question, because with the government saying $1,400 was going to be the annual savings, it's a great starting point, but it's a very broad statement. When it comes to your heating, there's so many different types of heating. Like, you might have oil, but is it forced air through the ductwork, or is it hot water radiation, or is it a wood stove, or a combination? With the savings, I mean, it really depends on what you currently have and what the best solution for your home is. I definitely have had customers that switched from forced air oil furnaces and they switched to a central heat pump, and they've saved between 50 to 70% of their heating cost. And it's not only about the oil heating. We've had customers that already have electric baseboard heaters, and they've still had a savings of, you know, 20 to 40%. So it really comes down to, it's not a, you know, cookie cutter kind of solution. That's why we offer free in-home consults, because it really comes down to, what are you paying for your heating? And then what can you expect in your home? Because a lot of people think that, oh, my neighbor has saved this or done that, but it's not the same. So yeah, it's definitely, you're going to save money, but it really comes down to that site visit to see what you can absolutely expect.
11: It's case by case.
16: Yeah, absolutely.
11: Glenn, I was going to call you Gloanne then. That's not right. Right, put you all together. Glenn, but I mean, like, we do have bad weather, you know, nasty winters here in Newfoundland 100%. And Labrador. So can these new electric heat pumps actually keep a house warm when the temperature drops or when the wind starts going?
15: Yes, it definitely can. We are installing units that are capable of going down to minus 25 to 35. So they're definitely capable of doing it. And the last several years, the manufacturers have been putting out base pan heaters. We've been installing wind baffles in bad windy areas, and snow shelters and weather hoods to keep the weather off the unit. So they definitely can handle it.
11: Joanne, if there's someone listening right now to your VOCM mornings and, you know, they've got that old oil furnace, it's on its last legs, what's your advice?
16: I think the biggest advice would be, just don't wait until the furnace stops, because you don't want to be in the middle of a Newfoundland snowstorm and then all of a sudden have no heat and then you're rushed to make a decision. I kind of liken it to, you never want to go grocery shopping when you're hungry, because a lot of bad decisions happen then. And that same goes for your heating too. So now's the perfect time just to explore your options. I mean, with the rising cost of oil and with the government announcing the funding, definitely call Cole Air, because we can set that in, you know, in-home consultation. You really have nothing to lose. And I find, too, like, the number one comment that we usually hear when somebody has switched is basically, you know, why did I wait so long to do this? And I kind of asked them, too. I was like, what did take you so long? And sometimes they just say, you know what, I didn't know where to start, I was overwhelmed. So by knowing, you know, you're going to need to make a change sooner than later, just, you know, call us. We can come in, have a conversation, and just make you really prepared for what you can expect.
11: Joanne Murphy, Cole Air Contracting, mm-hmm. Regional Sales Director, and Glenn Upshaw, owner of Cole Air Contracting. Thank you both for coming in and shedding some light on, you know, the reaction to this major federal announcement.
15: Thank you for having us, Terling. Yeah.
16: We're definitely excited for it. Thank you.
11: Yeah. I was hoping you'd do that in unison, but
15: we couldn't work it out twice.
11: Thank you both for coming in.
13: This is your VOCM Mornings with Jerry Lynn Mackey and Russell Bowers.
14: Oh, hello. It is 11 minutes after 8 here on your VOCM mornings. And thanks for keeping us company on this Friday morning. Yesterday, the new Netflix series Below debuted, and the series stars a number of actors from this province, like Mary Walsh, Larry Barry, and Natasha Henstridge. But the major star driving the show is, of course, Josh Hartnett. He plays a fisherman adapting to a changing way of life. And also in the show is Willow Keane, kind of stealing the scenes, actually, because the native of Lab West plays Ruth Penny. She's the matriarch of her family in Below. Now, in addition to the Netflix series on TV, tomorrow night, Willow will be on stage for an improv show with other stars of Below at the LSPU Hall. But first, the international star of stage and screen, Willow Keane, joins me now. Good morning.
17: Good morning. That was quite the introduction, and I appreciate that.
14: Below is all over Netflix now, as we've been watching, and we're not going to get any spoilers in case someone's going to binge it over the course of the weekend. What was it like when this character, this call, came into your life?
17: Oh, I was actually in the middle of the Trans-Canada Highway, just outside of Terranova Park, actually, when I got the phone call. And you never really expect to get a phone call like that, especially when you're, you know, a woman of a certain age in this industry, and you certainly don't expect a call to be like, hey, you know, you're going to star opposite Josh Hartnett in this global TV show. It's not something that you even let your brain get to, you know, in your daydreams or whatever. So it was a shock, to say the least.
14: Am I right in this? The original plan for your life from the Lab West days was pharmacy school?
17: No, not pharmacy school. I had a dream years ago when I was a teenager, like medical school.
14: All right.
17: I wanted to be a doctor. Kind of hit high school and was like, wow, I suck at math and science, but I'm really good at writing and playing the fool. So then I ended up at Grenfell College in Corner Brook at the theater school doing a Bachelor of Fine Arts, and things kind of went from there. But I'm not a doctor, but I can play one on TV is what I guess everyone says these days.
14: There you go. I've had people say, I'm not a doctor, but I'll have a look. Is there someone or something that you remember as being that early catalyst that made you think that maybe you weren't entirely crazy about pursuing this line of work?
17: I know this kind of sounds stereotypical, but it really was the theater, the drama club at my old high school, Labrador City Collegiate, which I believe now is a condominiums in Lab City. Mm-hmm. My old drama school class teacher, Peter McCormick, who I think recently retired there a couple years ago, if he hadn't cast me in the place he did, I don't know if I'd be where I am today. And you know, Lab West is a very modern town, but it's thrown into the middle of the absolute wilderness. But the community theater groups there are absolutely thriving. And I think that they were also integral in getting me interested in this line of work. It really goes back to that. But yeah, it was thanks to Pete and just the community in Lab West really did it for me.
14: You must have done something with the Carol Players along the way.
17: I did. Yeah, I actually grew up with the Carol Players. My aunt Bev Doyle and my uncle Jerry, they were really integral. You know, I got dragged to every single Carol Player show when I was 8 or 9 years old, no matter what the subject matter. My mother would always take me, and it was really important to her to educate her kids in the arts, because she knew that we didn't have the opportunities that a lot of others didn't in bigger centers and bigger cities. My God, the Arts and Culture Center in Labrador City is just, at the time when it was built in the 80s, it was like, whoa, you know, it was such an important part of the community. Mm. And I grew up there. I was an usher at the Art Center for years. I did community theater there. I worked at Lab West Tourism, you know, which was based in the building for a long time. So it was like my second home, really.
14: So as you're on set for Below, inhabiting your character, how much of your Newfoundland essence gets to come through? How much of it is, okay, this is not actually for a Newfoundland audience specifically?
17: That's such a great question. Everything is in the script. Jesse McEwen, the showrunner, his wife is from Newfoundland. His father-in-law is from Newfoundland. He's lived a lot of his life here. You know, when you're auditioning for film and TV, you do a lot of auditions. You get a lot of scripts that are, the writing's okay or the writing's good. But when I read the sides for this part, my first thought was, whoa, whoever gets this role is going to be really lucky. Like, the words that Ruth says on the screen are kind of words I've said myself in my life, you know, colloquialisms. The expressions are things I've heard my mother say, my grandmother say, you know, my my Nan Porter, God rest her, was like really saucy and she was a firecracker. And I was able, that kind of runs in me too, but I was able to channel her for this character, you know, because Ruth is really, she's saucy and she's got a mouth on her and she kind of runs the show. So I was able to draw on my family, my mother, my aunts, my grandmothers, you know, and you don't get to do that often in film and TV stuff. It was an absolute delight. Mm. There's a vein of something in Ruth that runs through me and my ancestors, as sentimental as that sounds, but it's true. I really believe it's true.
14: If you'll indulge me, I'm going to humble brag a bit. I got an invite to the premiere that was at the Majestic Theater for Below in St. John's.
17: Fun.
14: And I was there, of course, as you and Josh Hartnett.
17: Yes.
14: Willow Keane and Josh Hartnett on the stage. I got to repeat that.
17: What?
14: People here seem so chuffed by the fact that Josh Hartnett seemed so genuine in his affection. What was it like to watch this, you know, Hollywood star not just play a fish out of water type of character, which he might normally do in a film like this, but he's actually inhabiting the place? What was that like to watch that happen?
17: It was really wonderful. When I found out I got this role, I didn't know what I was in for. I knew this was going to be a big deal, and I knew that there were going to be stars on set, and I had to compartmentalize really quickly. I'd obviously never met Josh Hartnett or Charlie Heaton. I didn't know if I was going to walk onto a set full of egos, you know, like, 'cause that stuff happens in this business. But honestly, from day one, he was nothing but reverent and respectful of the culture. Like, I found out I got the call 2 or 3 days later. I was on a Zoom with Josh talking about the Newfoundland dialect and where I was from and where my accent's from and stuff. And right from the very first moment, he had a genuine interest. He just loved it here, and his family came over, and we have kids. My son's the same age as one of his kids. And so, and the producers had kids the same age. So, like, we were all hanging out on weekends and stuff and having barbecues. Like, he had a genuine interest in being here and immersing himself in the culture. And yeah, him and Charlie McKenzie, Rowan Ruby, Caleb, like, everybody just absolutely adored it here. And it was really, really hard when we all had to wrap filming and go home. People were quite sad about it.
14: Below co-stars Willow Keane and Mary Walsh, streaming on Netflix as Below is debuting this week, a 6-part series, just in time for the spooky season. And Willow Keane, is my absolute delight to have you on the show today. Thank you so much for sparing some time with us. Many more success to come.
17: Thank you so much, Russell. That was really fun.
14: And if you want to see Willow Keane tomorrow night, she's at the LSPU Hall with some of her stars from Below, Mary Walsh and Larry Barry. They're doing an improv show at the hall. You can still get some tickets, I think, lspuhall.ca. That's lspuhall.ca for a night of improv from the stars of Below tomorrow night in St. John's at the LSPU Hall. It's 19 minutes after 8.
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14: And your weather for Friday is calling for cloudy skies for the St. John's area, as well as the Metro, Avalon, and Clarenville. We will see some periods of rain through the day today in fog patches, although a high today of 18 degrees. A few clouds overnight with sun and cloud early on Saturday, afternoon showers, and a high back down to 11. For central Newfoundland, it's sun and cloud today and a high of 16, clouds overnight, and then some afternoon showers on Saturday, tomorrow's high 9. And for the south coast, it's rain ending this morning, making way for sun and cloud later today, a high of 16, showers overnight, and then a mainly cloudy Saturday and a high of 11. And finally, for the west coast, southwest coast, and northern peninsula, a few showers through the day today and a high of 13. Showers continuing overnight and into Saturday, more showers and a high of 8 degrees.
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11: Now let's head over to the VOCM newsroom and get you caught up with a look at some of the top headlines this morning. NL Housing says it was informed of the city's plan to shut down the apartment building at 91 Brazel Street on Wednesday afternoon. RCMP are investigating after video surveillance captured someone setting a fire outside an outbuilding at the Tim Hortons on LT Stick Drive in Bay Roberts. Eight people have been invested into the Order of Newfoundland and Labrador with a ceremony at Government House yesterday. We'll have these topics and more for your next VOCM News. That's coming to you at 8:30.
14: 25 minutes after 8 o'clock here on your VOCM Mornings. I'm Russell with Jerry Lynn. And in the open line studio this morning, it is VOCM's Brian Callahan. How are you, Brian?
25: It's Friday!
14: I know. And my God, I haven't had a day off in over a week.
25: You got it rough, Russell, man.
14: Well, we're all looking forward to
25: feels
14: Thanksgiving.
25: Feels like a week, feels like a month.
14: I know. Listen, I gather there was, shall we say, a bit of fuddle-duddle in the House of Commons yesterday.
25: Yeah, more so hand gestures than necessarily verbal jousting or that sort of thing. I don't know if anyone's seen the video of this yet, but it's certainly great, gaining a little bit of traction. So the burning question today is, did Newfoundland and Labrador MP Joanne Thompson give the finger...
14: Oh, really?
25: To NL MP Jonathan Rowe yesterday in the House of Commons.
14: Did I know she indicate more. She was number one? Is that what we're implying here?
25: If the middle digit is your way of saying you're number one, yeah. So, I mean, look, this was on a debate. Jonathan Rowe, of course, the NL MP, was questioning the minister, the fisheries minister, and Newfoundland MP on the France the comments by Macron that, you know, they're looking at an exploratory crab fishery. Sure. And, of course, we know the hullabaloo that that caused.
2: Yep.
25: So there was some back and forth during question period on this yesterday. And you can see the video for yourself and judge or assume for yourself whether it was intentional or not. The minister says it was just a hand movement. But she was listing off a number of points, you know, as you do with your gesticulations in the House of Commons. And for a few seconds only, when she got to the third point, it was just the middle finger that was extended. And it was there for 2, 3, 4 seconds, maybe. Again, the minister says it was, you know, inadvertent, a hand movement. And so the speaker said he will review the tape. But one of the other MPs immediately jumped, conservative MPs jumped to their feet and said this was, you know, unacceptable and that clearly she had flipped the bird or given the finger to her fellow MP. Not the first time something like this has happened. I know there are a lot of important things on the go, but it's Friday. Silly Friday.
14: Oh, my goodness.
25: If you want to call it silly.
14: The clutching of pearls. Listen, you know, it's funny because you get to a certain age and you see this actually with a lot of men. I'll say it. Old men who will gesture with their middle finger. Like, they're not giving anybody the finger, but I'm so annoyed by some folks who, like, will gesture with the middle finger. They'll point to a crack in a ceiling or something like that, and they use their middle finger to do it. I don't know what happens. You get to a certain age, and all of a sudden, the middle finger is your gesturing finger.
25: Well, I'm not that age yet, thank goodness.
14: No.
25: My index finger is still perfectly operational and flexible and does all the important things, like click things. And
14: I used to have to say it to my dad all the time, will you please stop using your middle finger to point at things?
25: Yeah, no, it wasn't something that I've fortunately not happened to be exposed to, if you will. But
14: yeah.
25: Look, it's not the first time either. As I mentioned, I remember Ken MacDonald, MP.
14: Oh, yeah.
25: Who during the carbon tax debate, and we know he did not side with the government. Remember, he that was made an issue in the House of Commons. But during the heated debate over the carbon tax, he was accused of doing the same thing to a conservative MP. Mm-hmm. Claimed he was merely scratching his head with two fingers.
14: Okay.
25: Which, okay, you can check out the video of that too as well. You know, it's one of these things that, you know, how do you know?
14: What is it with these people who scratch their head with one finger?
25: And the speaker has said, you know, in that case, he said, I'll take the MP's word for it, that sure. It was inadvertent, so there was no apology. Yeah. And we'll see what the speaker rules in this case. Obviously, more important things on the go, but hey, you know, I'll take a little bit of levity or brevity or whatever you want to call it these days outside of, you know, the important stuff that's going on, not the least of which, of course, was the shutdown, sudden shutdown yesterday of the Harborview Apartments downtown.
14: Yes,
25: I've got a lot of reaction to that, including a couple of phone calls from people who were displaced. Not necessarily, they say, you know, involved in the negative goings on down there and the criminality that we know. No stranger to anyone. This is kind of the poster child building, you know, for this. And it was well known to be a problem building when it comes to, well, not just, it was the big trap house, I suppose, massive trap house.
14: Well, it's funny. I have a couple of friends of mine who live on that street in that neighborhood.
25: Yeah.
14: And the sense of relief they had, but also just, you know, palpable anger over the fact that this has been dragging on for so long.
25: Regular goings on. I mean, I lived on Brazel for a while, just down below it, closer to the Delta. I rented a house there about 10, 15 years ago, and it was a problem then. Yeah. And we know there have been some serious criminal incidents over the years. There was a woman charged, of course, won't get into all of it, but of course there was a death there. Man's body was found, woman's charged with murder, and then that became criminally not responsible for it. It's been a problem space. Everybody agrees something had to be done sooner or later. For months and years even, we've been told there was nothing either side could do. So yesterday it came to a life safety issues, and it came to a head apparently, and they found the right means to which shut it down. The question is now, where are those people going? And where are they going to end up? Let's hope there was some pre-planning and all of that. Everybody was brought into the loop.
14: We'll see what happens. And your questions are and more coming up in half an hour's time with VOCM Open Line with Brian Callahan. The news is next.
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4: 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If you've been injured in an accident, make the call today, 576-CALL.
0: 8:30, a little bit of break in the clouds, temperature at 13 in St. John's. Good morning, I'm Sarah Strickland. A woman spent the night in the lockup after stealing a vehicle from someone in Conception Bay South. Police were notified about the theft just after midnight and ended up locating the car in question parked outside a local business. The 50-year-old was arrested on a charge of robbery with violence. A 56-year-old man is going to have to find other means of getting around for the next week after RNC took his license. Officers out patrolling Topsail Road last night noticed a vehicle that was having trouble staying in its lane. As they monitored the vehicle's maneuvers, they watched it hit the curb, which led to the traffic stop. The driver registered a warning on the roadside test and was issued a 7-day driving suspension. His vehicle was taken to the impound lot. The official opposition has several ideas for how the hundreds of millions of dollars government is expected to rake in from oil revenues should be used. Government is expecting roughly $500 million in excess oil money this year, and last month, Finance Minister Craig Party indicated they were looking at a smorgasbord of potential cost of living measures that the money could be used for. Liberal leader John Hogan points to three things he thinks the money should go towards.
2: They could lower people's electricity bills. They could take the gas tax off altogether on gas throughout the province. And they could take taxes off prepackaged foods at grocery stores as well. I mean, those are three staples that Newfoundlanders and Labradorians face every day. Cost is going up, and those are three, I think, easy solutions that we would support and we would suggest and recommend that Premier Wakeham looks at.
0: There are no major changes when it comes to fuel prices this morning. Gas is down by a little over 2 cents a liter. Diesel on the island is up by about 2.5 cents and is up by nearly 1.5 cents in Labrador West. Furnace oil increases by roughly 2 cents per liter. Stove oil in Lab West is up by less than a penny. Propane used for home heating increases by about 1 cent. A man in Carbonear is $1 million richer after winning the September 8th Lotto Max draw. Brian Doran is already making plans on what to do with the windfall. He plans to set up his children and grandchildren with enough funds for university and college. He's also going to renovate his property, buy a new car, and take a big family trip. He purchased his ticket online, and despite winning the money, Doran says his Lotto Max habits aren't going to change. In fact, he already bought a ticket for this week's draw, and he plans to use the same numbers tonight. Tonight's jackpot is 80 million. Up next, your VOCM traffic and weather forecast.
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11: Ah, loves a Friday. And you know what? I just turned to Russell off air and said traffic seems to be flowing beautifully this morning inside the metro area. There's 9 PD days happening throughout the city, throughout the Avalon region today. So that might be part of it. People deking out of work a day early to get the long weekend. That might be also an issue or something that's factoring in anyway. I'm not seeing any wicked delays on Portugal Cove Road at Major's Path. Like maybe we've turned the cheek on those slowdowns now. Kelsey Drive, there is construction there right around the shopping area, and a slowdown on Prince Philip Parkway near Memorial University. No slowdowns on Thorburn Road eastbound. I love it. That's great to report. Now there are some changes in that area. There's a new flashing green arrow for turning left, and the lane configuration east and westbound on Thorburn. I'm not seeing any delays on the highway near Fox Trap Access Road this morning. Woohoo! But some slowdowns near Butterpot Park. And this traffic report would not be complete without the reminder that Pitts Memorial Drive, a section of it, will shut down for the entire Thanksgiving weekend in both directions from Heavy Tree Road to Babel's Overpass, starting tonight going until midday Monday. That's your VOCM traffic. I'm Jerry Lynn Mackey.
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0: St. John's Metro, rest of the Avalon and Clarenville, mainly cloudy with periods of rain throughout the morning, fog patches, southwesterly winds at 40 and a high of 18. A few clouds for tonight, westerly winds 30, low of 7, sun and cloud with a few showers tomorrow, westerly winds 50 and a high of 11. For central Newfoundland, sun and cloud today, southwesterly winds 30 and a high of 16. A few clouds tonight, low of 6, becoming cloudy tomorrow with showers in the afternoon, northwesterly winds 30 and a high of 9. South coast, rain ending, then sun and cloud today with westerly winds at 30 and a high of 16. Cloudy this evening, showers overnight, winds at 30, low of 8, mainly cloudy tomorrow, northwesterly winds at 40 and a high of 11. For the west coast, southwest coast, northern peninsula, mainly cloudy with a few showers today, southwesterly winds 40 and a high of 13. Showers for this evening, westerly winds at 30, low of plus 5, and showers tomorrow, northwesterly winds 30 and a high of 8. Right now in St. John's, we do have a little bit of a break in the clouds, temperature 13, winds are gusting to 45 at the airport. Back with an update just before 9 o'clock for VOCM News. I'm Sarah Strickland.
11: We're at 23 minutes to 9 o'clock, and guess what? It is Thanksgiving weekend. You could be cooking up a turkey dinner or just looking forward to some downtime with your friends or your family. Everybody has a different way of celebrating Thanksgiving. And in the interest of wanting to know more, I dropped by the Avalon Mall to ask folks what their big plans are for the long weekend.
9: Usually turkey, but this year's kind of different. So we're all coming out here, first year out here. So we're just kind of going with the flow.
11: What do you mean first year out here?
9: Well, it's first year all of us are out here. So like me and my brother have lived out here for a while. So they came out here this year.
11: Parents came out. So are you handling the turkey?
9: Absolutely not.
11: Is mom handling it?
9: Yes.
11: Is it Saturday or Sunday or Monday?
9: Probably going to be Sunday. We got a couple things to get done.
11: Is there something this year you're grateful for it?
9: For my health, probably, and for my family's health.
11: Is there anyone you can think of in your life or even like a public figure or somebody in the community who you'd like to throw a thanks to?
9: We had a lot of time at the hospital just then, so all the nursing staff, great job. Thank you.
11: At the health sign?
9: Yes.
11: What stood out to you about what they did?
9: Just the care that they do every single day. Doesn't go unnoticed.
11: Does Thanksgiving mean something to you?
10: Yes, it does. I will be having my granddaughter arriving for Thanksgiving dinner, and she can't wait.
11: Where's she coming from?
10: Lewisport. It's very, very important, and she's very excited about it.
11: How old is she?
10: She's 9, and she cannot wait to have salty meat.
11: So salt beef is in the mix.
10: Absolutely.
11: Are you having dinner on Saturday, Sunday, or maybe Monday?
10: Sunday. Absolutely Sunday.
11: Is the price of a turkey gone through the roof for you, or are you still, you're still like, nope, gotta have the turkey?
10: I'm having it no matter what. It's like gas. It doesn't matter how expensive it is. We're having it.
11: Is there something small in your life or something that someone might not think is that significant, but you're very grateful for it?
10: My health. Very important. I'm a breast cancer survivor. Everybody should be celebrating. Very, very, very important. Cannot stress it enough.
11: Is there someone in the community or a public figure or someone who you think about who you'd like to say thanks to on the radio?
10: My family. All of my family.
11: Are you doing a turkey?
10: For sure.
11: Saturday, Sunday, or Monday?
10: Sunday.
11: I think turkey prices are too much.
10: Yeah.
11: But it doesn't stop you.
10: No, gotta have turkey. It's not Thanksgiving without turkey. Just grateful for every day. Really. Life's too short not to enjoy it. Just thankful for every day.
11: Someone in the community, like a public figure, or maybe someone in your life who you'd like to shout out to and say thanks?
10: My mom. She looks after me. She looks after everybody. Yeah, she's my go-to for everything. And to everybody.
11: Two young fellas in the mall. What are you doing this Thanksgiving? Anything?
12: We're tearing up the turkey tangle down to Ballyhaley. Young Guns.
11: The turkey tangle?
12: Yeah, that's the golf tournament bar down to Ballyhaley. Dream team's washed up now. They're getting a bit old, so I think Young Guns are going to take them down this year. 70 plus, sorry.
11: Do they serve turkey at the Turkey Tangle?
12: No, lots of beer, though.
11: Will you be having turkey?
12: Oh, I'll be having turkey, yeah, Monday.
11: Are you cooking it?
12: No, Aunt Jean's cooking it. Going over to Aunt Jean's, I'd say.
11: The whole family going?
12: Oh, yeah, lots of people there, I'd say. Few bodies over there, yeah.
11: Something that you're grateful for, something that, like, you, because everyone says health and family. Is there something small this year that you'd be grateful over?
12: Yeah, a bit of freedom to play golf. That's pretty good, yeah.
11: The turkey tangle. That's what they're getting up to. It was Ryan and Luke, two friends who were doing that. But I spoke to Luke, too, but there's something went on with my microphone, so we didn't get to hear from Luke. But they were both very grateful for family turkey and the ability to play golf.
14: In Prince Rupert, we used to have a Thanksgiving bonspiel, and I played in that a couple of times because what they do is they replace the rocks with frozen turkeys. So
11: great. That is great.
14: When the game's over, you donate the turkeys. But
11: were you any good at it or what?
14: God, no. But that wasn't the point. The point was to be ridiculous. And
15: you won that.
14: Yeah, I was totally ridiculous. And so there's an idea for the local curling clubs, a turkey bonspiel, and instead of the rocks, throw some turkeys down the ice.
11: Turkeys, yep. And we're also going to give away our Sip, Listen, Win mug today. So
14: yes.
11: Stick around for that. Are you ready to do it now?
14: I'm ready now. That's how ready I am.
11: Also passes for Christmas at the Glacier.
14: Yes. So Karen, thank you for getting in touch with us this morning and telling us about your heat pump. It's just that easy. And Karen now has her very own Sip, Listen, VOCM travel mug and two tickets to Christmas at the Glacier. We've got more tickets to give away next week. And more mugs, all you have to do is comment on something you're hearing on the show. 709-273-5211. Keep the number handy, won't you? Program it in your phone. You can leave us a text mail. Yes, leave us text mail when it's safe to do so, or a voice message. That's also up for grabs as well. We'd love to hear from you on anything you're hearing on the show, including our question of the day.
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14: And your weather for Friday is calling for cloudy skies for the St. John's area, as well as the Metro, Avalon, and Clarenville. We will see some periods of rain through the day today in fog patches, although a high today of 18 degrees. A few clouds overnight with sun and cloud early on Saturday, afternoon showers, and a high back down to 11. For central Newfoundland, it's sun and cloud today and a high of 16, clouds overnight, and then some afternoon showers on Saturday, tomorrow's high 9. And for the south coast, it's rain ending this morning, making way for sun and cloud later today, a high of 16, showers overnight, and then a mainly cloudy Saturday and a high of 11. And finally, for the west coast, southwest coast, and northern peninsula, a few showers through the day today and a high of 13. Showers continuing overnight and into Saturday, more showers and a high of 8 degrees.
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1: Hello, you. It's 8:48, and VOCM Cares Coats for Kids campaign has been helping families in need for over 30 years, and they provide winter clothing through a partnership with Newfoundland Power. They collect donations in various locations across the province, and they'll be collecting those coats until October 16th. And just a reminder, the items accepted include coats, hats, mittens, and boots, and for children, for youth, and for adults as well. So for more on the effort, I spoke with Glenda Power with Newfoundland Power. She described the mood of the employees as they make this effort.
2: Well, it's certainly a feel-good initiative, and our employees are at the heart of connecting with community, right, for Newfoundland Power. And we get a great response from our employees right across the island. And right now, our bins are open. We're collecting coats, jackets, winter wear, boots, you name it, as long as it's new or in gently used condition.
1: And that's the key, too, right? Because it's not cast-offs from the back of a wardrobe. It's something that is serviceable once it's donated.
2: We want to make sure that there's nothing that needs to be laundered, right? No zippers that need to be fixed, that type of thing. Because the people who will select this winter wear, we want to make sure it's serviceable, just from day one.
1: This has been going on about 20 years or so, right?
2: Yes, at least 20 years. I mean, what a wonderful partnership with VOCM Cares. Like, that organization does such great work in the community, and we're just so proud to be a partner with that, and especially for Coats for Kids. And I just want to make the point, it's called Coats for Kids, but it's really coats for kids of all ages, right? Because we collect winter wear for adults as well. And, you know, if you're looking in your closet and maybe your hand doesn't stop on a particular coat or a pair of mitts or something, you tend not to wear it too much. If it's in good shape, why not give it to us? And we can make sure it gets to a home where it will be well used.
1: Yeah, it's one of those things where you look in just about any closet and there's always that one extra thing that is in there just waiting.
2: Right.
1: And so, yeah, I mean, 20 odd years, I mean, that's now it's starting to feel like tradition, isn't it?
2: It's absolutely a tradition and one that we look forward to. It's in our calendar every fall. We're ready for it. We've got bins at all of our offices across the island, and we encourage the public to come to the Newfoundland Power office nearest them from between 8 a.m. and 4 p.m. Monday through Friday. You'll be able to drop off your winter wear for Coats for Kids, and we'll gladly accept it. I also want to make the point that if you donate, say, at our Bjorn office or our Stephenville office, what's provided there will stay in your community to benefit individuals in your region.
1: And that's a key, too, especially with these kinds of things, because people sometimes it just goes into a big bank somewhere and that's it. It's just distributed widely. But in this case, you try and keep those benefits as close to home as possible.
2: Yeah, we keep it local, right? And our employees help facilitate that. And I also have to give a shout out to the local organizations that will help facilitate the distribution of those items.
1: In all the years that you've been associated with this, Glenda, is there a story that comes back to you? Is there an experience that you recall from past years?
2: I know that our employees volunteer at the Village Mall pop-up shop, right? Which is where VOCM Cares assembles all the coats and invites people in to select the items that they might need. And I know just from the feedback from our employees, to see how thankful people are to get a warm winter coat or a pair of boots that they might not otherwise have access to just makes everyone feel good. And that reaction is why we have no trouble getting our employees to volunteer.
1: And Glenda, one last time before we go here this morning, just remind everyone where people can go to drop off their coats, especially if they're not in St. John's.
2: Absolutely. So in addition to our St. John's locations on Kenmount Road and Duffy Place, Newfoundland Power has offices in Stephenville, Cornerbrook, Grand Falls, Windsor, Gander, Carbonear, Clarenville, and Bjorn. And all of them are accepting winter wear for Coats for Kids. So please, we're going to keep that open until next Friday, October 16th. So on the weekend now, why don't you look through your closets, find some gently used or new clothing maybe you haven't put on yet and decide if maybe it's not your style or whatever. We'll gladly accept the snow pants, the hats, the coats, the mittens, and toques, and make sure they all get to a good place.
1: Well, you know what? It's a long weekend for a lot of folks, so you got a little extra time to check that closet for sure. Glenda Power, handling communications for Newfoundland Power, thank you so much for visiting with us again, and all the best with this campaign and the Coats for Kids.

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5: 5 to 9, seeing a little bit of blue sky in Metro. Temperature 14, winds gusting to 50 at the airport. Good morning, I'm Sarah Strickland. A woman spent the night in the lockup after stealing a vehicle from someone in Conception Bay South. Police were notified about the theft just after midnight and ended up locating the car in question parked outside a local business. The 50-year-old was arrested on a charge of robbery with violence. RCMP are investigating after video surveillance captured someone setting a fire outside an outbuilding at the Tim Hortons on LT Stick Drive in Bay Roberts. Police were contacted after fire damage was discovered by staff around 4:30 yesterday morning. Damage caused was minimal. Anyone with information is asked to contact Bay Roberts RCMP. There's no major changes when it comes to fuel prices this morning. Gas is down by a little over 2 cents a liter. Diesel on the island is up by about 2.5 cents and is up by nearly 1.5 cents in Labrador West. Furnace oil increases by roughly 2 cents per liter. Stove oil in Lab West is up by less than a penny. Propane used for home heating increases by about 1 cent. Up next, your VOCM traffic and weather forecast.
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8: Good Friday morning and TGIF, I'm just saying. It's not too bad out there right now. I know there's rain threatened for most of the island, and it is a mix of wet and dry right now from east to west. But for the time being, it remains dry in the metro area. Listen, a section of Pitts Memorial Drive is going to be closed for the entire Thanksgiving weekend. So it's going to close in both directions from Heavy Tree Road to Babel's Overpass. That starts tonight, this evening, and going until midday Monday. It's culvert replacement work there. Not seeing any huge wicked slowdowns at Portugal Cove Road and Major's Path. That's great to report. Goldstone and Seaborn and Thorburn Road, that area is changed. It's not as slow as it once was, but if you're making a left turn there from Thorburn onto Goldstone or Seaborn, there is a flashing green arrow, and you can't make the turn unless it is flashing. And there's also changes to the lane configuration on Thorburn Road, both directions. Not seeing a big delay out on the highway at Fox Trap Access, although there is slowdowns for drivers both directions at Butterfop Park. That's your VOCM traffic. I'm Jerry Lynn Mackey.
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5: St. John's Metro, rest of the Avalon and Clarenville, mostly cloudy skies, but periods of rain throughout the morning with fog patches. Southwesterlies 40, high of 18, a few clouds for tonight. Westerlies 30 and a low of 7. Central Newfoundland today, sun and clouds. Southwesterly winds 30 and a high of 16, a few clouds for tonight. Low of 6. South Coast, rain ending, then a mix of sun and cloud today. Westerly winds at 30 and a high of 16. Cloudy this evening. Showers overnight. Winds at 30 and a low of 8. For the West Coast, Southwest Coast, the Northern Peninsula, mainly cloudy. A few showers throughout the day. Southwesterly winds 40, high of 13. Showers continuing this evening. Westerly winds at 30 and a low of plus 5. Right now in St. John, seeing a little bit of blue sky out there. The temperature is at 14, winds are gusting to 50 over at the airport. Back with an update, 10 o'clock for VOCM News. I'm Sarah Strickland.
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10: And good Friday morning, everybody, and welcome to Open Line. As the big voice says, I'm Brian Callahan here, along with the producer of the program, David Williams, who is standing by to take your calls. He's doing it as we speak. Put you in the queue, get you on the air, and those numbers to call, of course, the mainstays, 709-273-5211, long distance 1-888-590-VOCM-8626. Wow, you should put that. I should put that in a song or something, you know? Those numbers just roll right off the tongue. And our email address, of course, openline@vocm.com. So surprisingly warm this morning as I walked out my door. Probably going to be the last one of those in a while by the looks of it. But with that, of course, we're expecting a shot of showers today, moving right across the island all day since early this morning. Little showers, not very prolonged though, and then things clear out a bit and of course cool down. So pretty typical fall weather on the way for sure as we head into the long Thanksgiving weekend. I hope you get the long weekend, of course. Can't assume that everybody has it. Not everybody has a Monday to Friday or 9 to 5, that's for sure. Not these days. You got probably two or three of them going on afterwards. Anyway, nothing too settled weather-wise. However, not here anyway, but there is actually a hurricane bearing down on the Gulf Coast in the U.S., southern U.S., first of any significance this season, really expected to become a major storm today before weakening out tonight. If you got anyone down Belandia or known to you down in those parts. But whether that will eventually make its way here or have any impact, I think it's probably too soon to tell. And kind of don't worry about things until I really have to. But we'll be keeping an eye on that for sure. Just quickly, bit of sports, and in order of importance and drama, there'll be lots of that tomorrow night in Cleveland after the Guardians. Of course, after losing the first two games of their best of five series at home, they roar back, taking both games on the road in Chicago, much to the chagrin of the White Sox fans on the South Side. They're, wow, that was a real tough pill to swallow after, I think this 9 runs in both games, Cleveland, after they couldn't do a thing at home. So they force a deciding fifth back in Cleveland on a Saturday night. So on top of the hockey that's on the go and everything else, that's going to be great watching tomorrow night. Great drama. Reality TV at its best. And then the winner, of course, will face Tampa Bay Rays in the American League Championship while the National League Series gets underway Sunday night. That's already decided. Of course, the Dodgers and Milwaukee Brewers. And over in the NHL, Alex Newhook had a goal last night. Of course, scores in the first inning, but the Habs blew it in the third. Dropped another tough one at home, giving up 3 in the third. Fall to the Preds 5-2, and the Leafs lose in Vegas 4-3 in a shootout. Still so early in the NHL season. All the teams are just trying to figure it out, what they actually have and what they can do with it. So, yeah, I don't really get into it deeply, probably till after Christmas, really. And in the NFL Thursday nighter, the Cowboys, known as America's team over the decade, of course, and the tradition of following the Dallas Cowboys. Brutal loss last night to a previously winless Tampa Bay Buccaneers. Cowboys owner Jerry Jones let it know how he felt, if you see any of the video of him reacting to how they blew it last night. So wearing his emotions on his sleeve, of course. Owner front and center. And I mentioned yesterday all the national soccer championships that are on the go this weekend. The under-17s are here, of course. CBS St. John's and Mount Pearl. And the men's and women's Jubilee and Challenge Trophy, of course, in Ottawa. Holy Cross looking to defend their titles, of course. And Felian's women are also at the Nationals as the second-place NL club. So good luck to one and all, and good luck to the Newfoundland Regiment tonight, of course. 2 nights after doubling up the Blainville-Brien Armada 6-3. That's a tongue twister for me. The Armada 6-3 on Wednesday night. They're now in Rimouski. Take on the Oceanic in a Friday-Saturday doubleheader at the Colisée Financier du Sun Life. Right. And don't look now, but the Regiment are going to have a night to pay tribute to the former Baby Leafs, St. John's Maple Leafs. That's going to be a time. Going to be wearing the old jerseys, of course, during the game and everything. That's going to be wild. That's on November 5th at Mary Brown Center. More on that as the date gets closer, of course. That'll be a hot ticket if it's not all. I'm sure it's a hot ticket now. I don't even know if there's any tickets left for that one, actually, given the great fan response. You know, 5,000, 45 to 5, and even over 5,000 at every game. One of the leaders, if not the leaders, in attendance at Mary Brown Center, across the league, really. And so, let's see, what else was I going to mention here this morning? Yeah, well, there's more than enough to mention, to be honest with you. So, as we head into, I will ask this question, because it's probably a good one. As we head into the Thanksgiving weekend, what are you thankful for? If you have any thoughts on that, by all means, give us a shout on this Friday. We all like to refer to it as the free-for-all, and come on with it, and whatever else you want to call it Friday. But I always think of it as Hockey Friday, going back to my school days. I loved it. Have to wear the uniform in the first half of the day, but then on go to jeans and sweaters and off to the rink for the afternoon. God, I love that. Love reminiscing, if you will, on at certain times, just to remind myself there were better, easier, sort of happier times, maybe. God, the stuff that's facing us these days. So, and on that note, yeah, so what are you thankful for? If you want to weigh in on that, give me a quick call and just talk about that today. You're more than welcome to get away from some of the happier stuff, or heavier stuff, I should say. And we got some good news coming during the show, as we always do. I will reference the, I was going to get into the national heat pump debate, as to whether or not this benefits you, of course, federal government yesterday. And this is the topic, of course, of our question of the day on the VOCM website. Will Ottawa's new national heat pump rebate encourage you to install one in your own house? And, of course, this is the $2 billion investment that was announced yesterday over 8 years for a new national heat pump rebate program. It's supposed to help up to or over 800,000 households switch from switch to electric, of course, from either the dirtier old gas or diesel or whatever, diesel, home heating fuel and everything else that's causing us to have a big dent in our pocketbooks these days for heating. And just, you know, climate with climate in mind and that sort of thing. So low to medium income households, you'll get 10 grand back. Households above medium income, 2,000 back. And there's what they call a stackability, you know, where the rebates can be combined with existing provincial programs. You know, I've always wondered about these things. It's great to have a rebate program, but boy, oh boy, can we ever, is it ever possible to get to the point where there's, it's an upfront cash situation for those who simply can't afford to you know, send out, lay down 10 grand as an investment and have to get it back later. I mean, whatever it costs to get her done, right? You know, work with the contractor company to ensure it's done. Bit of trust issue overall. I get that money has to go toward this, but what a great world that would be if instead of these rebate programs, we just they just give you the money up front to install it. And, you know, there's some kind of assurances that that's where the money is going. I guess that's what the whole idea is. But wouldn't that be nice? I'm sure that might even be more of an uptick. And administratively and red tape wise, you know, I don't know, do whatever you got to do. But there's a lot of people who would love to retrofit their houses and pay less for their heat bill and reduce the effects on our environment. But yeah, so anyway, it's a rebate program. Any comments on that? Of course, Operation Impact is in play this weekend. As really, you know, there's always a good crackdown, of course, on those who just refuse to obey the rules of the road. But there will be stepped up enforcement, of course, this long Thanksgiving weekend, right across country, Operation Impact, but specifically here on our roads and highways and byways. Let's see, what else is I going to mention? Couple of notes. Oh, yeah, the flu shots, of course. I got a nice thanks to Chris for reminding me, or, you know, heads up for the listeners. I know it's been on the plate this week, but of course, and it's not started yet, but the provincial flu and COVID vaccine clinics start on October the 19th. And available to those 6 months of age and older. And the pharmacies throughout the province have access to RSV, flu, and COVID-19s, of course. But you want to call ahead and make sure of the availability, given, you know, the uptick, as you said. The RSV, of course, has been available since the 5th for adults age 75 years and older. And they can book that appointment by phone and online to receive the RSV vaccine. Let's see, and what other note was I going to mention? Somebody asked me to pass along. Well, of course, you know, not the first I'm going to mention this just because it happened yesterday and it was big news. And for a lot of people, it was a long time coming. But the shutdown, if you will, or the convergence by the authorities on the Harborview Apartments or the 91 Brazel Street downtown, where, and I lived in that neighborhood for some time, on Casey Street for a while, and then back down on the bottom of Brazel. I've always lived really downtown since I moved out of the parents' house years ago, maybe a little longer, a little later after than they wanted, but I made it. Anyway, I mentioned that, of course, a lot of questions on that, of course, what kind of pre-planning was in place for those who would be left without a place to live. Of course, we know the criminal activity and that sort of thing, just evident by the number of times the RNC and other authorities have had to respond to there, whether it was drug offenses, gun offenses, other illicit activity that was going on in that building. And the owner has said that they're going to now, you know, get on it and renovate it and make it better and more livable for people, for its residents. And the question is, what happens to those people who have been displaced in the meantime? It's not like we don't already have a crunch on people looking, you know, the homeless situation and shelters, whether it's the gathering place, look, the place, they're full. The inn is full. There's not much room for anyone to go. So I was just wondering whether or not what kind of advanced coordination was in place before they put the hammer down on the residents. Yeah, so, I mean, it's been called a nuisance property. Sign on the door says that. Life safety issues not addressed. Company statement out says they'll fix it up. And also talking about updated legislation needed. You know, the city, I heard Mayor Breen saying, you know, fines and the powers that the city has in situations like this, calling it antiquated, the legislation around it, and hoping that the provincial government acts on that. So, look, those are just a few things. Of course, we have the fire hose of news here. And if I didn't touch on something that you wanted to talk about, you know where we are. And the numbers, like I said, they roll right off the tongue and even maybe even put them in a song, if that hasn't already been done, I'm not sure. But in the meantime, we don't have to wait till 9:45 to get to a bit of good news. Why don't we take a little bit of good news and good work in the community right off the bat? Let's go to line number one. And Glenda Power, the Director of Newfoundland Labrador Power, Director of Communications and Stakeholder Relations at Communications at Newfoundland Power. Glenda Power, you're on the air.
11: Good morning, Brian.
10: Good morning. I've never had a more appropriate name for a more appropriate position.
11: That's right.
10: Except maybe Pat Stamp. He worked at the post office years ago, and we used to always say, what a great name for anyone working for the postal. But that's
11: well, you know,
10: getting off topic.
11: I was just going to say, I did have someone say to me a while ago, did my grandfather start the company? It's like, no, but it makes for interesting introduction, right?
10: It does. A little bit of levity. I could use a little bit of it these days. Hey, so look, let's talk Coats for Kids.
11: Absolutely. So, you know, VLCM Cares does such amazing work in the community and been doing so for a long time. And for the last 20 years, and maybe even a little longer, Newfoundland Power has partnered with them for Coats for Kids. So here's what's happening. Until October 16th, people can drop off donations for Coats for Kids. And we're looking for gently used or new coats, snow pants, hats, mittens, scarves, winter boots, and you can bring them right to our regional offices or our offices on Kim Mount Road, Duffy Place in St. John's, and we'll collect those, and then in partnership with VLCM Cares, make sure that those items get to those in need. So you might have a really nice jacket collecting dust in your closet, you don't reach for it anymore, some boots that maybe you've worn a few times, why not consider donating those? And someone in need could make a difference for them in their home for the coming cold weather.
10: Absolutely. And, you know, there are other situations. If you got kids that have kind of tucked away their coats, you know, the ones that they've grown out of, especially at the ages, early teens and that, when they're really growing, like, you know, just growing out of everything, you're always careful to buy the really expensive stuff because you know it's not going to last when they're growing at that age. So I know them.
11: Absolutely.
10: We had stuff tucked away, you know, that you take the winter stuff, you put it down somewhere down in the basement or something, put it away for the next year, and a lot of times you forget about it, and I'm guilty myself. I noticed that just the other day, so I'm digging it all out. There's coats there I know, you know, 5 years old. And the kids now are into their late teens and early 20s and 30s. And so, that's always another little thing just to keep in mind. You may not even think you have them in the house, but you do.
11: Absolutely. And you know what? When you take me back now, when my kids were little, they grow so fast that the coats aren't going to be used much anyway. You know what I mean?
10: Yeah.
11: So they'll be in great shape. But I also want to point out, it's called Coats for Kids, and that's been the name of this partnership since it started. But it's not just for kids. We also collect winter wear and boots and so on for adults and all family members who might need them. So keep that in mind for your own winter wear as well.
10: Yeah, absolutely. The passing down, and like people have friends and they have kids of that age and they'll just pass them to them. But if you don't have those outlets, then you have the Village Mall and you have Newfoundland Power. And I know like a lot of this stuff that's collected around the province, that stays in those areas, right?
11: Yes, absolutely. So I just want to list off for a second where our offices are. So Newfoundland Power, of course, we provide service right across the island of Newfoundland. So we have offices in Stephenville, Cornerbrook, Grand Falls, Windsor, Gander, Carbonear, Clarenville, Bjorn, and of course St. John's, and we'll accept donations at any of those locations. Bins will be outside, but if it's, you know, rainy, windy, we might have had to pull the bins in, so if people don't see them, just press the buzzer, and we'll be sure to have someone come out and take your donation. So, but you're right, Brian, like, so if someone donates in Bjorn, for example, then the donations are going to stay in that area. So we'll work with local community organizations to identify people who might make use of the items that are donated, and we'll ensure the items donated stay right there in their own region.
10: And Glenn, just last thing, I would note, I mean, these are coats for kids, but boy, you know, who doesn't see a few adults going around without the proper attire on these days, especially in the deads of winter? So you're not
11: Absolutely.
10: Limiting it just to kids, right? This could be coats of any kind, winter coats that, as you said, gently used, that could probably
11: That's
10: be
11: right.
10: made good use of.
11: And, you know, Brian, our employees, volunteer and staff, the pop-up shop that VLCM Cares has at the Village Mall, and we see firsthand, you know, how appreciative people are receiving winter wear that they might not otherwise have access to. So, you know what, let's pool together, let's make some donations of items that others could use, and it'll be a great benefit to those in need.
10: And last thing, anyone who's hearing this says, yep, I definitely will need, I'll be in need this winter. What's the best way, easiest, most discreet way that they can reach out?
11: I would suggest that they go on the VLCM Cares website. There's information there and a way to figure out how you could come in and get the winter gear that you need.
10: Great stuff. Glenda Power with Stakeholder Relations and Communications with Newfoundland Power. Thanks a lot for this, Glenda. Great initiative again this year. Great partnership. Good luck with it.
11: Thanks so much, Brian. And listen, I wish all your listeners and yourself a safe and enjoyable Thanksgiving weekend.
10: And right back at you. Thank you very much, Glenda. Have a great weekend.
11: All right. Nice talking to you.
10: You
11: bye
10: too.
11: Bye.
10: Okay, bye. Glenda Power there with Newfoundland Power. Great initiative, simply put. Okay, Dave, let's take our first break in the morning. Come back with the leader of the official opposition, the Liberal member for Windsor Lake, John Hogan, right after the break.
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17: Farrell's Excavating advises the motoring public of the closure of Route 2 Pitts Memorial from Friday, October 9th at 7 p.m. until the morning of Monday, October 12th. Again, there will be a closure of Route 2 Pitts Memorial from Friday, October 9th at 7 p.m. until the morning of Monday, October 12th. The closure will be from Commonwealth Avenue Interchange to Kilbride Interchange for culvert replacement. The public will experience delays while work is ongoing and are advised to find alternate routes. Farrell's Excavating apologizes for any inconvenience this work may cause.
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10: And welcome back to the show. Let's continue along to, as promised, line number 8 and the leader of the official opposition, John Hogan. You're on the air.
18: Good morning, Brian. How are you?
10: Morning. Pretty good. Friday, but not for everyone, as we all know, but it just feels good anyway.
18: Yeah, it does. It's heading into the long weekend, of course, sure. And I just wanted to call. We're coming up Thanksgiving, you know, reminds me of the election last year, we're coming up on 1 year since the new government was elected. Just the time, obviously, to reflect on now the government's been in power for 1 year. I think it's an opportunity for us to look at what they've done, and it's certainly, I think, when you're in for a year and you have that history now, it can be a good groundwork for what's to come in the next couple of years in your mandate as well. I've certainly spent a lot of time since the debate closed in the House of Assembly about the Churchill Falls deal, talking to Newfoundlanders and Labradorians and traveling the province. You know, people are quite frustrated. People are very disappointed. A lot of broken promises over the last year. Of course, the most important one was the cancellation of the referendum, so Newfoundlanders and Labradorians could have a say on what this Churchill Falls deal is finally going to look like. People are still questioning what the deal means for Newfoundland and Labrador. They're quite worried that Quebec is getting all the upside and a better deal, just like 1969 as well. A lot of issues out there with cost of living. I mean, I know we've been talking about cost of living really since COVID, which was, what, 5-6 years ago now. But things seem to be getting worse again as well. I know the finance minister talked about $500-600 million extra revenue he has because of increased oil prices throughout the world. And he did make a promise that he was going to do something to help Newfoundlanders and Labradorians, and we haven't seen that yet. People want it and need it and are expecting it. We've made some suggestions that he could certainly take the gas tax off right now with the increased oil revenues, lower people's electricity bills by removing provincial sales tax on that, and even taking the tax off some prepackaged goods for food and grocery stores as well. So, you know, we continue to do our job in opposition and ask the questions and continue to listen to Newfoundlanders and Labradorians.
10: You say things seem to be getting worse. I mean, geez, not seem. I mean, they are. And you look at other provinces who are removing gas taxes altogether, and here we are paying the most across the country. So it would seem to be a very straightforward and no-brainer thing to do. We're all waiting, I agree. And again, these sorts of things were promised, whether it's the referendum or the affordability measures. I think more people are really pressed for watching that. We see the price of diesel, and we've heard all companies and all trucking companies, transportation, and grocers, everybody talking about this is directly linked now. This is real. And the spikes will come even more so as the price of diesel continues to ramp. That's the big one. I just wonder, you know, when you talk about the broken promises, is there a calculation these days? Has there been a shift politically, like in the calculation and strategy of politicians when it comes to that? Like, is there a shift away from using the word promise as opposed to a commitment? Because, I mean, I've been in the business a long time, and I watched it change. For a while, politicians just wouldn't say the word promise. A commitment seemed to be a little bit more flexibility it gave them. Do you agree?
18: I mean, I think that's semantics. If you said to someone, I'm going to commit that I'm going to do this for you, and then you don't do it and say, well, I didn't promise it. I don't think people would appreciate that semantics there and that difference. I mean, certainly I think it was clear that there was going to be a referendum on the Churchill Falls deal. I think there were certainly discussions and promises made around making healthcare improvements. You know, when you just look at what's happened in the last year, what's improved in healthcare? I mean, we know that they've canceled a hospital, a provincial hospital for all Newfoundlanders and Labradorians. Rather than doing a new hospital, they said they're going to renovate St. Clair's when there's clearly a report that says that is not the right thing to do. That's one example of healthcare. They've announced a new MRI machine in Grand Falls, Windsor. I've talked to techs. They've been online. They've been on social media, MRI techs, and said that's not going to help with the wait list. I mean, it's not the equipment that's needed. It's not the infrastructure. It's the techs that are needed to run the machines. In fact, the MRI wait list has gone up over the last year. It hasn't gone down. You look at commitments to things like public safety. I mean, I know you were talking about it on your show already today. Trap houses in and around the province, in St. John's in particular. There's an issue yesterday where they had to shut down an apartment building. I get pictures sent to me in parks where kids can't go anymore because there's needles on the ground. You know, things are not getting better in certain parts of the province with regards to that issue. I just heard an ad run about recruitment issues where Calgary police are trying to recruit Newfoundlanders and Labradorians away. I mean, where's the recruitment into Newfoundland and Labrador for the RNC and the RCMP to help with public safety issues? We've had the courts closed now for almost a year where there hasn't been any update about when small claims court and courts around the province are going to reopen. You know, there's just lots of issues that people are expecting to be positive movements on, and we not only seem to be stalled, we seem to be going backwards. So when you talk about promises and commitments, I just don't think that this government has lived up to what they told Newfoundlanders and Labradorians they were going to do.
10: I certainly will say on the court front, first-hand experience, these issues have been there forever, and they're tackling it. At least there are committees there. I'm going to say it. I mean, you know, the Liberals were in power for a good 10 years before that, and over that time, and not all just the government's doing. We know that it's the system. It's the backlog. It's nationwide. It's worldwide. But I mean, those problems were not going to be fixed overnight, and maybe not even within a year. When you think about staffing, crown attorney shortages, the backlog, the issue of new changes to the bail rules, and on and on and on it goes. I agree. I mean, it'd be nice to see some kind of tangible changes to it. I don't know whether or not it's becoming more better flow of cases to the courts or not. I'm not down there as much, but I guess we'll hear it in short term. John, how's the haveyoursay.canl page going? What kind of responses are you hearing? What kind of response period are you getting?
18: Yeah, it's just so people who aren't aware, after the debate in the House of Assembly and now going into the fall session that will start in the end of October back in the House of Assembly, there's an opportunity for us to hear from Newfoundlanders and Labradorians about how they feel about Churchill Falls, the deal, the new Wakeham deal. So we launched a website, nlhaveyoursay.ca. The government had done an initiative similar to that, but they closed it off before the debate was closed. And, we feel it's a great opportunity before we get back in the House of Assembly to hear from Newfoundlanders and Labradorians. And we've had actually amazing uptake on that. A couple of good things is that there's huge numbers actually logging in and providing information and feedback about how they feel about Churchill Falls and what should happen next. And the other great thing is it's actually coming from right across the province. I think we've had input from all the districts so far. So we are continuing to hear the same thing from all districts around the province, that sense of frustration and worry that Quebec is, going to get us again in this deal just like they did in 1969. People are looking at now what the new separatist Quebec premier has said in the past, that he thought the older deal was humiliating, but now he seems to be okay with this deal. So I think that's very telling when someone who didn't want to do any deal, was a separatist, didn't want federal involvement in a deal like this, now seems to be okay with it. So Newfoundlanders and Labradorians are concerned. I think that the premier should take a step back and listen. He does have an opportunity now to go back to the table. He doesn't have to start over, by the way. I mean, we want this to go ahead as soon as possible. But I think when you look at the history over the last few years, there is an opportunity to renegotiate, retweak this deal. So we make sure that Newfoundland and Labrador gets the upside.
10: Yeah, one last quick thing. We heard initially, we all thought December 31st was ambitious to get this done and done, because especially since there seems to be a great divide between the government and the Innu Nation right now still. Haven't heard much on that front. But beyond that, and I've been talking about the March 31st deadline for some time, but even now I see some Quebec officials suggesting that it wouldn't be a big deal to extend it beyond March 31st. Your comment?
18: I mean, that's totally a legal thing that they can do. I mean, I know when we had our deal, the target date was April of 2026. That was about a year and a half, by the way, to negotiate definitive agreements. Mm-hmm. The opposition at the time, Mr. Wakeham, would say, don't rush it. That was a long time. That was a year and a half.
10: Before the federal government was on board.
18: Well, the federal government doesn't have any determination about how fast or slow this goes. They just provided some tax incentives, things like that. But look, it is a document, and it's a negotiations between two provincial governments, and they can certainly have that discussion. I certainly would suggest if they're not ready to sign a deal, they don't rush into it just for the sake of a deadline. We encourage the government to always continue these negotiations and make sure they get it right for Newfoundlanders and Labradorians. It is a quick, tight deadline, so I would be surprised if they were able to get it by the end of December. But at the same time, it's not just about that deadline. The premier should take a step back and listen to what Newfoundlanders and Labradorians are saying about how they feel about this deal. I think if you just go on social media, it's very clear to me that people are not happy and are not set and decided that this is the right deal to lock us into a 50-year deal again with Quebec, where they might have all the upside in terms of the revenue and extra sales externally into the markets in the United States.
10: Yeah, the uncertainty generally in the public is palpable, to say the least. John Hogan, I appreciate the time today. I do wish you a great Thanksgiving weekend, the entire party, all yours and you and yours. A safe one and a thankful one.
18: I appreciate that. We got a lot of issues in Newfoundland and Labrador. Everyone living anywhere in the world has issues. But at the same time, it's nice to take the opportunity to recognize we have so much to be thankful for here in Newfoundland and Labrador and as Canadians. So happy Thanksgiving to everybody.
10: Could not agree more. Thanks again, John. Appreciate it. Take care.
18: Take care.
10: Okay, bye. That's the leader of the official opposition. I've always said, too, it'd be nice to change the word opposition at some point so that it's not always just assumed that they oppose. There's always time to agree. That'd be a nice change of wind. Let's take our break and come back with the former mayor of St. John's, Doc O'Keefe, in the queue. We'll be right back.
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10: Welcome back to the show as promised. Let's go to line number one and the former mayor of St. John's, Dennis O'Keefe, you're on the air.
29: Morning, Brian. How are you?
10: I'm good, but, you know, all things considered, when you look around the world and where we are, and I have, I have things to be thankful for. So I'm really, I'm focusing on that.
29: Yeah, there's no doubt about that, and we got to be thankful for what looks like a nice fall day, nice and sunny, and maybe a little bit warm.
10: Yeah, and reasonably throughout the weekend, knock on wood, I hate to mention the hurricane word, but there's only, there's one now churning its way around the Gulf, just south of the Gulf states, but outside of that, I know I'm tempting fate, everybody's going to blame me if we get blasted sometime next week, but...
29: But don't worry about it. But you know, Brian, you talk about warm, and I guess that's why I'm calling.
10: Mm-hmm.
29: How are we going to keep people in Newfoundland and Labrador warm this winter? And this winter is coming. I mean, the weather is nice right now, but look ahead a month or two from now, and we get into our snowy, windy, cold days, and home heat, whatever form it is, home heat is critical. It's critical for people's health, mental and physical. It's just critical to being alive.
10: Are you still on the tank, oil tank, Dennis?
29: I'm still on oil.
10: Okay,
29: yep.
10: So what was your bill? Are you comparing your bills?
29: Pardon me?
10: Are you comparing your bill from last year to this?
29: Not yet, because we haven't had kind of dramatic cold that would involve the heavy use of oil at this point in time, but it is coming. And yes, if you're heating your home with oil and you want to fill your oil tank, it's going to cost you, if you have 800 liters, it's going to cost you $1,600. And on top of that, thanks to our provincial government, they're going to put a tax on that heat, and that's going to add another $200 or $300, which is totally unacceptable and totally having no regard for the quality of life here in Newfoundland, Labrador during the winter.
10: Are you on board? I don't know if you were listening to the Liberal leader a few moments ago, John Hogan, talking about just remove the rest of that gas tax for starts.
29: Well, you know, I heard John Hogan on early this morning and talk about an electrical rebate. I heard the Minister of Finance playing the waiting game and saying, oh yeah, it's coming, we're going to do these things for people in Newfoundland and Labrador, and one will be a rebate on electricity. And I'm saying to myself, boys, do you not realize that there are upwards of 40,000 homes in Newfoundland and Labrador who heat their homes with furnace oil? And, you know, the best way, I think, for the government to approach this issue, and it's a matter of equality, I suppose, as much as anything else, and I've advocated this for many years, take the tax, the sales tax, off heat. You don't put it on food. You don't put it on medicine, yet you put a sales tax on one of the most critical things that we have to endure the cold in the winter. And we have a form of heat, and whatever it may be, electricity, some people heat with propane, other people heat with furnace oil. I mean, right across Newfoundland and Labrador, there are several ways that people generate heat during the winter. And what the province should look at is removing the sales tax on home heat during the winter season, which would mean really from late October, early November, right up until probably the end of May or the middle of May.
10: Yeah, no, look, it would be one thing if it wasn't directly related, but the windfall, and I'll call it a windfall if you want to. I mean, it's the money that we're getting, raking in from the increased cost of oil, the barrel, you know, the $33 million I think we get on every cent it ticks up, every dollar it ticks up. Well, still over $100 a barrel now, and the 79 benchmark. So it's not like there hasn't been a pot of money building on the same ledger, right? On home heating.
29: Yeah.
10: It's not like, oh, we can't take, this is designed for this or that. You know, we keep hearing there are affordability measures coming into fall, and we're almost in November.
29: Well, I mean, Brian, you're right. And you come off oil for a minute and go on electricity. I mean, a family generating enough electricity to keep warm in this province in the month of December, it's probably the electricity bill is going to $450 a month. And you put the sales tax on that, you got close to another 100.
10: Yeah.
29: So it's critical. I mean, you know, I'd like to get the message out to Tony in his own words. Tony, you got to do this for all of us.
10: To steal a phrase.
29: To steal a phrase. To paraphrase a phrase I like. I like the way that he uses it, and I'm telling him, okay, now, you have a chance to do something for all of us that is critical. Energy prices, be electricity or furnace oil or propane, whatever it may be, the prices are higher this year than ever before. We haven't gone through this extreme situation ever before, and it's only fair to take the tax off electricity. Otherwise, Brian, we're going to have a lot of coal people right across this province and into Labrador. We're going to have a lot of coal people this winter. We're going to have people who will end up wrapped in a blanket in at the Avalon Mall or the Carbonera Mall or wherever it is right across Newfoundland, Labrador, spend their time there in order to keep warm and then go home late in the afternoon and flick on their furnace or flick on their electric heat or whatever it might be and get a little bit warm. And hopefully it won't lead to any tragedy involving the lack of heat. That's another issue. You know, for elderly people, heat is critical to their health. And it just doesn't make any sense, one, for the province to keep saying, yeah, we got this $500 million and we're going to do something. Just wait. No, we're not waiting. We're getting, it could be freezing cold tomorrow. And the time is now. And really, Tony, again, you have to do this for all of us.
10: And I'm not quite sure what the delay is or why what we're waiting for, to be honest. It'll be too late. Dennis, I appreciate it. Thanks for the call. Appreciate it, as always.
29: Well, let's hope, Brian, that you're going to have a warm Christmas and a warm winter, and so is everybody else right across Newfoundland and Labrador.
10: That's a great wish for all of us, Dennis. I always appreciate it. Thanks again for the call.
29: Thanks, Tony. Tony. Well, maybe you will be one of these days, Brian.
10: Ouch, that hurts. No, I'm just kidding.
29: Okay, take care.
10: Okay, you too. Happy Thanksgiving, Dennis.
29: Same to you, buddy.
10: Take care.
29: Bye.
10: Okay, bye. Yeah, I don't mind being called Tony, maybe. I don't know. Maybe which Tony, I guess. Tony Soprano, Tony Montana. Let's take that break a little tiny bit early, Dave, and we'll come back with a little bit of good news right after break.
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2: Yeah, and if there's someone who can spread a little bit of good news and positivity with the good vibes always happening, it is the one and only Damien Follett. Damien, how you doing?
3: Brian, how you doing, brother?
2: Great, man. Oh, listen, you know, if I'm ever stuck for good news or positivity and looking at the bright side and the glasses half full, you're the man. What's on the go?
3: Just wanted to talk about, we got a big show tomorrow night at the Majestic Theater. Speaking of good times and good vibes, we're celebrating 70s classic rock with the full seven-piece band tomorrow night. Carolina East is a special guest with us.
2: Nice.
3: It's just about sold out, so a few tickets still left. But it's going to be a great night of, again, celebrating some great music and, you know, just good vibes. You know, Brian, the 70s music, it's always a good time.
2: Oh, anytime you can flash back to that, close your eyes and listen to you guys in full seven-piece band performing it off. From Seeger to Springsteen to Frampton, Damien Follett comes alive. not that you hadn't already, but there's an album for you.
3: Absolutely. Yeah, absolutely. That's a good title. Yeah, for sure.
2: Yep.
3: And something else too, Brian, I don't know if it's too early to talk about the season of Christmas, but I have a brand new Christmas song coming out this year. I guess when VOCM starts playing the Christmas tunes, we're working on a release for that now. The song is called It's About Time. And it's basically all about how we've talked about this too, how time is so valuable. It's the best gift you can give anybody, of your loved ones, your friends. You know, listen to somebody, show up for somebody, help them get through their day, you know, just have an ear. It's just basically talks about how time is so valuable and such a great gift, you know?
2: Yeah, stop and smell the roses. Enjoy it while you can, especially the good moments, you know, because there's enough negativity that can consume us sometimes, especially if you lose yourself on social media and those sorts of things for the wrong reasons, right? And the wrong things, going down rabbit holes. But no, absolutely. I'm 100% on board with all of that. So tomorrow night, hey, at the Majestic here in St. John's?
3: At the Majestic. Doors open around 6:15 and show starts at 7. And we have a great intro person too, by the way.
2: Oh, is that right?
3: Oh, he's fantastic.
2: Okay, we won't play coy, but I'll let you spill the beans.
3: Well, our very own Brian Callahan, Open Line, yours truly is going to be doing the intro, and I'm excited for you to talk about us, and because you're good at, you have good energy too, Brian. That's the thing, you'll bring that and get the show off to a really good positive start. I'm excited about that.
2: I'll be a typical, I think Carolina East is your opening, but I'll be a typical opening act. I won't in any way step on your toes or steal the big show.
3: It'll be great. Fantastic. Can't
2: I'm looking
3: wait.
2: Forward to a nice, relaxing night out and listening to your stuff. I don't get out as much as I used to, and that's by design, right? I really relish my downtime, really, especially with this program. Not that, you know, it's not the look, I'm in it because I do enjoy it, and it is incredible privilege and honor to have this show. But like anything, absolutely, we need a good break from those sorts of things, and I'm looking forward to doing that very thing tomorrow night, relaxing, throw all my cares away, and listen to some great old classic rock and roll, which I am into 100,000%.
3: Absolutely. It's going to be great. Music is always a great escape, Brian.
2: Yeah. If I didn't have it, you know. I don't need to tell you. All right. Yep. Okay, listen, break lights and legs, and I'll see you tomorrow night.
3: Thanks, Brian. Appreciate your time. Cheers.
2: Anytime, Damien. Take care. Damien Follett, tomorrow night, yep, Majestic Theater, 6:30 doors, 7 o'clock showtime. 70s classic rock. It should be great. Big old seven-piece band. Listen back to, and just sit back and listen to some real tight band play some of the greatest classic hits of all time. Let's go right to line number two. And Kyle, you're on the air.
4: Good morning, Brian.
2: Good morning. Kyle McCaughey from Two Good Arm. How goes the struggle on the lobster food fishery?
4: It is going. So I want to call in this morning to just explain a couple things of what's going on.
2: Sure. Go for it.
4: So I guess just wanted to explain the motivation for this. What started it all was noticing that Canada had the highest food inflation amongst the G7 countries, and that means the United States, United Kingdom, Japan, Germany, France, and Italy, for those that don't know what the G7 is. But once I got into a deeper dive into it, I was made aware that citizens actually have a right to fish, and it is enshrined in the legislative framework of the Fisheries Act. So if I could read a quote.
2: Yep, go right ahead.
4: So the Fisheries Act is one of the oldest continuing federal statutes in Canada.

0: having been first passed in 1868. Fisheries law in Canada borrows much from the common law developed over many centuries in England, including the public right to fish, and the concept that fisheries are a common property resource for all, rather than property owned privately or by the Crown. That's directly from the legislative framework for fisheries, for the Fisheries Act. Now, one thing about rights, Brian, they're like muscles. If you do not exercise them, you lose them. So the minister is the guardian of these fisheries, and she has the sole discretion on fisheries decisions, but she has made it clear she will only work with harvesters, industry, and Indigenous partners. So I find it troubling that that's where we're at, having to argue to have a right that we do have. Now, a great parable I read recently on the Cod Fish Proud Facebook page, it's really good. It reminds people of that we all have access to the fish in the ocean. And, like, I was in the military, Brian, for almost 30 years, and nothing gets done without teamwork. And I can say that for a fact. So instead of arguing about who has access to what, why do we not unite and hold the minister account? And we can all resolve our issues that affect our right to access the bounties of the seas. Like, we're just...
1: in collaboration with everyone who does, yes.
0: Yes, and that's including the SFAW, Brian. Like, we are pitted against each other by the government, and I'm listening to your calls. People are worried about heating themselves for the winter. What society are we living in when you are getting calls about people worried about if they're going to freeze to death, or you're getting calls about people wanting access to food? It's just, it's dumbfounding for me, Brian.
1: It's become a little bit normalized. I agree with you, Kyle. We talk about it so much that it doesn't shock us out of our shoes anymore, which it should. And it should always remind us that it's not the standard that we're used to. And maybe we're spoiled a bit. I don't know. Should we expect, you know, everything we've always had? And should we expect, you know, for it all to just be handed to us? Absolutely not. But on the other hand, we work hard for our money as taxpayers. We pay a lot of taxes. And everybody knows that the situation right now is untenable with the rising price of diesel, the trucking companies, the grocers. They all admit that it's, you know, it's going to continue to go out of hand. I just, you know, but getting back to the topic, I know you took some offense to the fact that the minister did give the FFAW an assurance that there would be, you know, it just won't be considered any kind of, and she used the word recreational, you used the word food fishery, but certainly made it clear in a letter just to them, a third party, as you put it, that it won't happen, and that's before the petition even hits the floor of the House, is it?
0: Well, the petition was tabled on the floor.
1: It was tabled, yes.
0: 45 days
1: right.
0: to respond, and then that response is tabled. So it never happened, and it's clear in the standing orders of the House of Commons that the response is to be tabled in the House of Commons.
1: Right. And so what's your reaction to that? And even the FFAW stand, we talk about collaboration. They're certainly buoyed by the fact that, you know, the minister has said this. But I guess the question is it fair to just blatantly, you know, to bluntly say that? Without possibly giving others, as we note, the big food fishery, there was full-on public consultation. Is that apples and oranges when it comes to cod versus lobster?
0: Well, I listened to a great call from Merv Wiseman yesterday, and he said that, and I might not have his quote right, but voting is our currency. So if we were to unite, we would get what we want. It would be enough of this fighting, it would be enough of politicians blowing us off. I don't know how many times I've heard you say the minister is supposed to come on your show and she's not doing it. People have legitimate concerns and they need answers. I believe I heard stuff about the sea urchins. There's many topics that people are concerned about for their livelihoods. But for some reason, we don't unite and we don't demand that things are changed. And that's by our vote. If they were in fear of losing their jobs because they're not working for us, well, I think they would act differently.
1: Yeah, absolutely. And I mean, that's why you see the more intense lobbying and maybe more transparency as you get closer to an election, right? Kyle,
0: yes.
1: Yeah, and I, Darren, I was just lost my train of thought there. Yes, no, you mentioned the minister. Yeah, that's right. well, lately I wonder if I get the train back, but lately it's coming back. I just want to mention, yeah, and I have mentioned before that the minister was going to come on, and obviously the schedule, there's more things, obviously. There's everything from our fisheries to the West Coast fisheries to belugas to everything else that's going on. I do know, and I'll just, and I haven't been saying because I don't know. I mean, the schedule can change, but I have been given another assurance that the minister will, and they're in regular contact. It's not like I'm chasing them or anything. They are reaching out to me, just letting me know that the schedule has not been able to allow them to, you know, block out that 10 or 15 minutes. And I get it. It may not seem like much, but in the life of a crown minister, a federal minister, with so many issues on her plate, I get it. And I've been around a while. So I just would let the public know that there's no avoidance going on here. I can assure you that. We've been back and forth. And it looks like it's going to happen next week, probably early next week. I don't want to say, we're just still working out the time, but stay tuned on that, I will say.
0: Understood.
1: Yeah. So look, I appreciate the call and the advocacy, and I'll get some, if there's one question you want me to pose right off the top, and I mean, I know you've talked about this a lot, but it's going to be limited time. What would be the one succinct question you want me to put to the minister?
0: I guess, Brian, it's just that it is enshrined in the Fisheries Act that we have a public right to fish, and that the fish in that ocean is a common property resource for all. And how can we not be considered?
1: Fair enough. It's on the list. Thanks, Kyle.
0: Thank you, Brian.
1: And happy Thanksgiving.
0: You as well.
1: Thanks a lot. Kyle Mulcahy there from Tugadarm on the, yes, the author of the petition for a lobster food fishery in the province. All right, we're at the 10 o'clock news. Let's take it. We're going to come back with talk about bad roads around the province. It's a topic that surfaces, pun intended, from time to time. We'll be right back.
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4: 10 o'clock, we have mostly cloudy skies, temperature 15 in St. John's. Good morning, I'm Sarah Strickland. A Bonavista man has been charged after allegedly hitting speeds of up to 200 kilometers an hour on the Trans-Canada Highway. RCMP clocked the 59-year-old at twice the posted speed limit while he was racing eastbound near Long Harbor around 11:30 Wednesday morning. His license was suspended and his pickup was seized and impounded. Speeds of up to 200 kilometers an hour mean that your vehicle is covering more than 55 meters every second. That does not allow appropriate reaction time in the event of a road hazard, as your brain cannot react fast enough to take safe, evasive action. RCMP say the impact force is also dramatically increased in the event of a collision. Meanwhile, police forces expect an increase in traffic this long weekend as people try to squeeze out the last bit of good weather before we get into the colder months of the year, and that means stepped up enforcement. Operation Impact takes hold right across the country starting today. Constable Steph Myers says officers will set up checkpoints focused on impaired, aggressive, and distracted driving, as well as speeding and seatbelt compliance. Constable Myers says most motor vehicle collisions are preventable.
5: So we're asking everybody to, again, reduce your speeds, drive to the conditions. So if it is a bit rainy, so drive to the conditions, however they are over the weekend. Put away the cell phones and to make sure wear seatbelts for sure. We will have additional enforcement out for this initiative. We'll be doing traffic checkpoints and additional patrols within the communities and on the highway. So we're asking everybody to stay safe, drive safely and get to where we need to go.
4: Metrobus has taken a multi-million dollar hit to its budget due to rising fuel prices. General Manager Judy Powell says the fuel market isn't stable, noting that they are looking at their budget for the coming year. Currently, Powell states Metrobus is nearly $1 per liter over budget.
6: We burn about 2.2 million liters a year. So, you know, that's a $2 million hit to our budget. So city is aware, you know, they're certainly aware of the reason for the increase and are supportive of our service. So certainly we are taking a hit to the budget for sure.
4: The highly anticipated Netflix series Below was shot in several locations across Newfoundland and Labrador, and now the company is promoting the places that serve as the backdrop to the show. The series, which is based in a fictional Newfoundland town, is now available to stream. The initiative is known as Netflix in Your Neighborhood. It lists St. John's, Pooch Cove, Babels, Brigus South, Harbour Main, and Twillingate as the filming regions, and gives people the option of viewing a map showing the exact spots where the show was filmed. A link can be found online at VOCM.com. Up next, your VOCM weather forecast.
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4: St. John's Metro, rest of the Avalon and Clarenville, a few sunny breaks with periods of rain today, fog patches, southwesterly winds 40, high of 18, a few clouds for tonight, westerly winds 30, low of 7, sun and cloud tomorrow morning, a few showers in the afternoon, westerly winds 50 and high of 11. Central Newfoundland, sun and cloud today, southwesterly winds 30, high of 16, a few clouds tonight, low of 6, becoming cloudy for tomorrow with showers in the afternoon, northwesterly winds 30 and a high of 9. South Coast, rain ending in the morning, then sun and cloud with westerly winds at 30, high of 16. Cloudy this evening, showers overnight, winds at 30, low of 8, mainly cloudy tomorrow, northwesterly winds 40 and a high of 11. For the west coast, southwest coast, northern peninsula, mainly cloudy with a few showers today, southwesterly winds 40, high of 13. Showers this evening, westerlies 30, low of plus 5, and showers continuing tomorrow, northwesterly winds 30 and a high of 8. Happy Valley Goose Bay, cloudy today and a high of 8. Cloudy this evening, showers or flurries overnight, low of plus 2, overcast tomorrow, high of 6. Labrador West, showers today, high of plus 5, showers or flurries for this evening, low of plus 1, mainly cloudy tomorrow, high of plus 4. And the North Coast, cloudy with showers today, winds from the north of 30, high of 6, cloudy this evening, northerly winds 40 and a low of plus 1, sunny breaks tomorrow, northwesterly winds 40 and a high of plus 4. Right now in St. John's, we do have mostly cloudy skies, temperature at 15, winds are gusting to about 45 at the airport. 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I'm Sarah Strickland.
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1: Welcome back to the Friday edition of Open Line. Let's go to line number one. Glenn, you're on the air.
11: Good morning.
1: Good morning, sir.
11: I'm calling about the roads in Georgia Brook melting again, the maintenance that needs to be done.
1: Yes, sir. We're talking north of Clarenville, on the way to Georgia. Yeah, and Trinity Bay, right on. Still nothing? Still no word?
11: Well, I did get a response from Jonathan Rowe. He reached out to the Minister of Transportation on behalf of the people in Georgia Brook, but that went on deaf ears.
1: Of course, he's the opposition MP, conservative MP. It'd be nice to hear from the horse's mouth, I guess. Hey,
11: yes, it was.
1: So,
11: go ahead.
1: I was just going to say, just briefly, if you don't mind, Glenn, just remind the listeners how long a piece of road we're talking about and the shape that it's in.
11: The piece of road, I don't know, is about 4 or 5 kilometers.
1: Okay.
11: Now the pavement got lots of holes in it, lots of gouges where they put in new pipes and they never really repaired it. They gave us some pavement a patch up a couple of years ago, but that don't really do the purpose that needs to be done to make the road safer.
1: Yeah, that.
11: And on the, go ahead.
1: No, you go ahead. Sorry.
11: And on the shoulders of the roads, I mean, there's gouges, washouts. Gouges down by the shoulder of the road, even in one place, going from Georges Brook to Milton, it's out in the pavement.
1: Yeah.
11: You know, the washout is coming out in the pavement, right? So, and this has been ongoing for years and years, and we can't seem to get anything done. You know, if it was a town council that had the authority to do the maintenance, it would have been done. in a timely manner.
1: Are you Terra Nova? Is that your district?
11: No, Bonavista.
1: Bonavista,
11: right. MHA is Craig Brady.
1: Yeah, the finance minister. Yes, sir.
11: Well, if I was a finance minister, you know, the longer they wait for this, and it's ongoing for years and years, the longer they wait, the more it's going to cost. So they're not very smart people.
1: It's really frustrating when they do work on a road but don't return it to any semblance of what it was beforehand. It's like in the city here, when they, you know, do a new housing development or a new home across the street, they put in the laterals, right? The piping that goes across the street, and those patches are brutal in some spots. There's a couple that I drive over regularly on the way to work in the morning, and they've been like it for weeks, and you can tell it's just a patch job, and maybe they'll do something more to it, but you can take the bottom right out of your vehicle, and I can only imagine what it's like around you.
11: No, if somebody had to pull off for like for an emergency vehicle, in places they just can't get off, period, because they tear the bottom right clean out of the car.
1: Yeah, yep. And you're not alone. We know that. There are other people shouting at the radio now. I can feel it. I may not have it.
11: Oh, I know you are.
1: You know.
11: But, I mean, like our road is a main road to get to Carmel.
1: Yeah, absolutely. And the Trinity.
11: Right. Yes, and the Trinity. And the traffic, you know, is... there's a lot of traffic, a lot of cars, a lot of trucks, transport trucks, and so on.
1: Narrow road, people dodging the potholes and coming and near misses. Yeah. I get it. Yep.
11: Yeah, and they're going over on the other side of the road just to get away from some of the holes that's in the pavement. This kind of thing, eh?
1: I can't remember off the top of my head, Glenn, whether or not, you know, I mean, obviously there's a list that comes out from the government, you know, about the road work that they have planned. Was this piece planned? Can you remind me, was this section included in any of the work that was announced recently?
11: No, not that I know of.
1: Okay. And you say it's 4 or 5 kilometer stretch?
11: Yes.
1: And no word from your MHA?
11: You can't get a hold of my MHA. I've tried several times. Even last Christmas, I had a big issue. I had to get somebody else to get a hold of me. They wouldn't return my call.
1: Well,
11: he didn't return my email this time.
1: And it doesn't.
11: Neither did the Minister of Transportation.
1: Mm-hmm. And it doesn't even have to be the member or the minister. I mean, at least somebody, again, we always talk about this, just a communication, just to flick back an email and say, yeah, we got it. We're aware of it.
11: Yeah,
1: we'll do what we can, just to at least let you know they're listening.
11: Well, the maintenance on the shoulders of the road, that should be done regularly. If it was done regularly, I mean, like has it happened in a timely manner, it wouldn't cost so much. And there wouldn't be an issue.
1: Yeah.
11: Now, I'm going to tell you just a brief story of a young man. Well, I'm one into Georgia Brook going to Harcourt. One young man, a very young man, I don't know how old he was, probably from five to eight, lost his life due to the part that the brush wasn't cut on the side road. That's way back then. Now, on the beginning of Georgia Brook, coming from Milton into Georgia Brook, there was a young individual, this is a nice while ago, one of those washouts. Okay?
1: Yeah.
11: So a car, he was almost to the bottom of the hill, a car blowed the horn, just to let him know he was behind. He wasn't, you know, just to make sure nothing happened. So he pulls off the road, goes down one of those washouts, goes over the handlebars, hits his head, and he ends up with a life-threatening injury. You know, this is the kind of thing they don't think.
1: Yeah, and we don't often hear the outcome of these accidents sometimes, right?
11: I mean, this is it. Right?
1: We hear fatal accidents, and we, of course, and they have to be reported. And I know the RCMP, you know, look, the primary responsibility of our law enforcement, you know, is prevention and, of course, enforcement and that sort of thing. And necessarily the follow-ups would be great. I mean, you just mentioned the brush cutting and attributing maybe the alders on the side of the road to a fatal accident. You know, I mean, I'd like to get that officially, and then maybe you put that before the government, and then that opens eyes. Because when it's anecdotal and people saying, look, I'm sure it's the brush cutting, ultimately, unless we were there, we have video of it, and we have a traffic reconstructionist who can tell us this is exactly what caused the accident. I'm a bit hesitant to blame anything for anything unless I have it official. And a lot of times we just don't get those post-accident reports of exactly what caused them. And I've always said, I mean, I'd love to have more of it. We do have it in some cases, especially when it's a particularly egregious crash and or there's, you know, very serious, or there's more than one fatality. I mean, obviously, there's more attention paid to it. But when you look at those incidents and you talk about the twinning of the highway and you talk about the other things that come back and the transport trucks of late, you know, the emails that I get about why are there seemingly more transport truck accidents on the highway causing them or individual accidents, those sorts of things, just having, instead of just wondering, it would be great to have the final investigation details released to us, just like a news release that tells us it happened.
11: I agree, but unfortunately that doesn't happen.
1: No, and if it did, it might shine a light on more of the causes of them. It very well could be the majority of accidents are caused by distraction or by moose or by Aller's licking the road, or you know, or just carelessness, or impaired driving, or whatever it happens to be. It would be nice to just have those stats to be able to show, look, it is actually. I imagine if you had a stat on that road in front of you that showed there were 20 accidents last year, and they couldn't find any other cause other than the treacherous road.
11: Well, I agree with you there. But we don't get those reports because they hide everything away, so nobody else sees it.
1: Yeah, I won't say they hide it. Again, that suggests there's something going on with the police.
11: That's right. Well, all right.
1: I don't want to go
11: there.
1: You just
11: don't post it.
1: Yeah, I mean,
11: you just don't post it. Well, but All I'm trying to do is save somebody's life.
1: No, listen, and I'm 100% with. Geez, who doesn't want to do that?
11: No, they don't want to do anything. I don't think. You know, they're going around giving money away. Well, why not put it where it needs to be?
1: Yep.
11: Glenn, to save people's lives.
1: Loud and clear.
11: I mean, I never got a response from the Minister of Transportation. I never got a response from Craig Pratty, but that didn't surprise me anyway. But
1: yeah.
11: I'm not going to stop advocating to get the maintenance done to the roads.
1: Yep, if it's done, responsibly and courteously, it is no reason why they shouldn't just respond and say, look, we're on it, we understand the concern, and we'll do what we can. I mean, even that.
11: I agree with you. But if they've done the maintenance in a timely manner, has it happened?
1: Yep.
11: You know, has the washouts happened, say, the next week or the next week after, it's all filled in again?
1: Yeah.
11: And it's safe again, well, then it wouldn't cost so much money.
1: Yeah. And it's the sheer number of them, I think, might add up for the government, and then they have to pick their spots. But Glenn, listen loud and clear, keep beating the drum, and I'll continue to allow a platform for you to do so.
11: Thank you, sir. Appreciate that.
1: You too. Have a great Thanksgiving weekend, I hope.
11: You too.
1: Take care. Bye.
11: You too. Bye-bye.
1: Thanks, Glenn. Glenn on the Milton Road. St. George's Milton Road. George's Brook, Milton. God. Okay. It's been a week. Okay. The hyphenated names always catch me. Trip me up. Let's take our break there, Dave. Right on to 15. We'll come back with former Green Bay MHA, PCMHA, Alvin Hewlett in the queue right back after this.
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1: Welcome back to the show. As promised, the line number two, Alvin Hewlett, former PCMHA for Green Bay, you're on the air.
21: Good morning, young skipper.
1: Hello, sir. Young skipper, I'll take that.
21: Yeah, I guess you're having what Pierre Trudeau would have called a fuddle-duddle day.
1: Well, I'm not, but maybe the Minister of Fisheries and the MP, Jonathan Rowe, are.
21: Yeah, well, when I heard earlier on the show you're talking about it, I checked out the House of Commons footage.
1: Yeah, and, what do you think?
21: I thought she was just waving her hands.
1: Yeah,
21: but you know, far from me to defend a federal liberal, but that was how I took it. But,
1: I'm glad to see you are.
21: I wasn't on the other side in the House of Commons, so what can I say?
1: You weren't there, yeah, as they say.
21: I wasn't there when Trudeau said it, but I was there when he slammed down the gavel on the new constitution and said, let's get out of here before anybody changes their mind.
1: Yeah, fuddled all my butt. That was
21: that was a while ago.
1: Yeah, absolutely. Very much so. But anyway, for those who don't know, I mean, I should just remind. Yeah, there was an exchange yesterday between, during question period, the Conservative MP, Jonathan Rowe, and the Fisheries Minister, St. John's MP, Joanne Thompson, in the House of Commons, whereby she was listing off, a number of initiatives in response to MP Rowe's, concerns about France and their talk of an exploratory snow crab fishery. And, of course, she started listing off, and when she got to the third one, it was only the middle finger that was really extended. So, that's the way
21: I obviously didn't see that clip, but, it all, like everything else in politics, it all depends on context,
1: It does, and you had to be there.
21: And you got to be there to see it and feel it, because I was in a 52-seat House of Assembly when there was a lot of toing and froing and a lot of animated body language and so on. These days, my recent trip to Confederation Hill shows that you got a much more tight House of Assembly. My day there were 52 seats. Now there are 40 with three political parties in play. Mm-hmm. And if you're sitting in the gallery and you hear a squeak, it's not a mouse. It's so tight down there, it squeaks.
1: Yeah, and for the record, the minister has said, it was just her hand movements, and I take the word for it, and we'll see if the speaker does as well.
21: Oh, very good. I heard another fellow on this morning. I might have been John Hogan. It sounded like a liberal MHA anyway, talking about their website and their meetings with people and so on and so forth, and the great amount of traffic they're getting with people wanting a referendum.
1: Mm-hmm.
21: And to be quite honest, I got to take issue with that on a partisan level, because when they had a memorandum of understanding, the MOU, they wouldn't think of a referendum. They wouldn't even agree to a vetting panel. They just said this was passed by the House of Assembly and is going through. And I presume that Mr. Hogan won the election, we'd be up to our eyeballs right now in what the review panel called a bad deal. So I think it's a bit rich for them preaching referendum when they wouldn't hear of it themselves.
1: Yeah, of course they didn't.
21: View, you know.
1: They didn't promise it, and that's really going to be a hard one for the government and the premier to shake. Alvin, you mentioned I'm always listening as a reporter. I know you just said, you know, on a partisan level, that's how you see it. What about not on a partisan level? What about if you remove the politics?
21: Well, I mean, look, I remember I was with Norm Doyle for, 11 years Ottawa. And we sat on, you know, he sat on a million committees, and they all produced reports. And the vast, vast, vast majority of them are somewhere in a back room gathering dust. And if you had to have another room with, you know, misplaced political promises, broken political promises and whatnot, you'd have probably have another room filled to the rafters. It's not uncommon. I remember reading about Harold Macmillan, who was Prime Minister of Great Britain, changed his position on some major public policy issue, and a young reporter sort of cornered him in the corridor of the House of Commons and got out his notebook and was ready to write down a big explanation as to why the Prime Minister had changed. And he just looked at the young man and he said, events, dear fellow, events. Things change. Mm-hmm. And in the case of any referendum promise on the part of Brother Wakeham, I mean, things have changed considerably. And what I thought might not go anywhere in terms of the negotiation, because Quebec always balked on money, all of a sudden became real because the Prime Minister stepped in with a ton of money. That changed the water on the beans, for want of a better phrase. And I think it makes the referendum thing not needed, number one, but referenda in general are dangerous. We only need to look to Britain to see what the bad referendum can do for you. So, I think we need to move ahead with this, number one. And number two, hopefully it survives the electoral process in Quebec. They've got a new government, and I guess it's a bit early to tell exactly where they stand on it, you know.
1: Yeah, I haven't heard anything really official other than, as the Premier said, he spoke to him, and getting up to speed still seems to be the line. The fact that it was really not an issue in the election, I don't know what we can read into that. It, to me, it reads into it that this is Hydro-Québec's baby, and anyone who wants to review it can, but it feels like they, they're entrenched, and it'll ultimately be there.
21: Yeah, I totally agree with you on that one. I believe that, you know, to a great extent, Hydro-Québec is so large and so powerful in the economy of Quebec that it's often the tail that wags the Quebec dog. And I'd be surprised if they feel this is a good deal for them. I don't see why any government of any political stripe would call them off, especially given the fact they've had drought situations on the continent now for a while, and they're desperately short of power. Go ahead.
1: Even the Prime Minister, right, when he referenced it yesterday and the day before, he's always talked about the governments. But the last couple of days, I've heard him a few times just reference Hydro-Québec and Newfoundland Hydro. So, you know.
21: He's trying to make it sound more normal, I guess, and less politicized.
1: A business deal,
21: obviously,
1: as opposed to.
21: It was highly politicized leading into the Quebec election with Frechette, you know, running on it and so on and so forth. But now that that's all over and done with, I think the Prime Minister is trying to structure the deal in the eyes of the Canadian people as a federally supported deal between two crown corporations who do hydro stuff.
1: Yeah, and we talk, and you just mentioned, of course, as I have too. I mean, we've looked at if there's anything that says is the deal better. It would seem on the surface it has to be better with the injection and the insertion of the federal government and the billions that they're bringing to the table. That's all fine, but is it proportional? Like, I mean, do we get, are we still going to look at that and say, well, Quebec still has proportionately more than us? Are we still going to hang our hats on that?
21: Well, I mean, Quebec, like, for instance, when it comes to the Gull Island project, they're going to do that themselves. And like we were, stupidly, on Muskrat, they're going to be responsible for any cost overruns. That's their baby, if they make a mess of it, they pay the bill. It's a much bigger situation than we've ever had before in terms of the construction and so on and so forth. But I can remember Dave Vardy telling me many times that there's a pool of money at Churchill's Falls that we'll never get our hands on until 2041 unless we somehow break the old contract. Well, this deal breaks the old contract, and we'll get $10 billion between now and 2041. Now, I'm sure Quebec there are people out there in the public who said we should have got $20 billion or $30 billion. You know, who knows what the magic number is that would, you know, satisfy certain people. I don't know. But we did pick up $10 billion from that pool of money that's been existing there that we were denied for 50 years. And we got extra power, and we got the ability to move it around to do industrial development in Labrador. So, you know, it is better than the Liberal MOU, despite what the Liberals say about it. And I guess the only question out there in certain circles is it good enough? And personally, I think it's as good as we can expect under these circumstances, and that's only possible because of Mark Carney.
1: Yeah, no, absolutely. It changed something, and maybe one of these days we'll all know exactly what it was and what the percentages were. I mean, if we're going to drill down to that point and make sure that we got...
21: Yeah, I remember I did an interview there on Issues and Answers a couple of Sundays ago, and...
1: Yeah, I caught that.
21: You know, it was really intriguing the way... our team, you know, set up a new arrangement, went up to Montreal and presented it to them. And the feds were taken somewhat aback, and so were the Quebecers, because, as I said on the TV interview, once it became really, really, really, really clear that we wanted more money, I figured Quebec would just balk. But as it turned out, the Prime Minister stepped in at the right time, and... The rest is history, I guess.
1: Yeah, and we were always told that if we wanted a little more, they'd want a little more, and they even said so. But anyway, yeah, Alvin, I'm right on that minute. So look, I wish you happy Thanksgiving. Thanks for the call, and thanks for all the notes you send, you know, the information, and your experience is always, you know, experience is massive in these conversations, so I appreciate it always.
21: No problem. Have a good day.
1: You too. Alvin Hewlett there, the former PC MHA for Green Bay. All right, Dave, let's take a pause. We'll come back. We've got callers in the queue and room for you. We'll be right back.
2: Call now, 709-273.
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1: Welcome back to the show. It's Correct the Line number 4. Bill, you're on the air.
7: Yes, hi. How's it going?
1: Good morning. How are you?
7: Not too bad.
1: Quick question. Are you on oil or electric heat?
7: I got a bit of both, and I got a propane fireplace. So,
1: okay, so you can split it up a little bit.
7: Still fossil fuels, and it is, you know, we just close off the certain rooms, and, you know.
1: I know exactly what you're talking about, the strategy of closing off different doors that you're not necessarily using. It's sad that it comes to that, but anyway, sorry, I was just curious.
7: Okay, no, and Alvin, you it was on, but so if you don't mind, I'd just like to pick up on some of his points.
1: Yes, you right ahead.
7: He was talking about the federal money changes water on the beans, mm-hmm. You know. So I mean, you know, you ever smell the water on the beans? It stinks sometimes, right? You know?
1: It can get pretty musty, but go for it. Yeah, point made.
7: Okay, so I mean, you know, because, and he talked about an extra $10 billion that we wouldn't have got over 17 years, but there's a lot of people believe that there's a lot more there left mm-hmm. on the table, mm-hmm. you know, the kind of thing. So, and he talks about extra power that we're going to get, that we might get, mm-hmm. and I think you had Bill Wells on September 22nd, I think, and he was
1: yes.
7: a former CEO of Newfoundland Hydro for, I think, 8 years, and he said, if the Gull Island project goes ahead, then and it's a big if, I think, we get 805 megawatts. We get access to 805 megawatts. And if that doesn't go ahead, then we with the Churchill Falls upgrades and things, then we might get 300 extra megawatts over 30 years.
1: Yes, you know, that's the estimate, yeah.
7: Yeah, so I guess that these all needs to be really put into perspective is that the Churchill Falls produces, I think, about 5,400 megawatts. So, you know, mm-hmm. It's a smaller fraction. It's less than 50%. You know, I mean, it's probably 20% or something that we're entitled to. You know, that we're begging for. You know, I picked up an old book one time at the library. Sometimes they throw out, they have discards or something. Yeah. They call them. You know, and I found one there a couple of years ago, and it was called The Heritage of Power, and it was a production by CFLCO in 1972. And right. It goes right through the project, and it's a great book. I love it. Okay. And
1: who's the author of that again?
7: CFLCO.
1: Okay, so it was produced by the corporation.
7: Yes, that's
1: okay,
7: right.
1: Okay, gotcha.
7: That's right. It's produced by the corporation, and it describes the project, and at one point they said there was an exact date. And they talked about the letter of intent, the letter of intent signed between Hydro-Québec and CFLCO. Is, and the letter of intent said that they would buy all the power surplus, okay? Surplus to the needs of Newfoundland,
1: right.
7: Okay? So now we need power, and we're almost like we're on our knees begging for it. You know, like, and we might get 100. We might get 100. If Gull Island don't go ahead, then we might get 150 megawatts for mining operations in Labrador West in 2033. But so just reiterate the point that we already. I mean, it's our. I mean, we own 65% of 58. 5,500 megawatts.
1: That's what the numbers are that I had from the very latest documents that they provided to us. Yep.
7: Yeah. Okay. So now my original point was you had a call from Tom Badcock earlier in the week, October 6th, I think it was, and Tom says that anybody who don't agree with this new deal that he studied for over two weekends, and he said anyone who doesn't agree must have something wrong with him. Okay, now I was a little surprised and taken back by that, but it's kind of like a personal attack. Anybody doesn't agree with them, that there's something wrong with you, right?
1: I got a couple of emails just like that, Bill. I appreciate, sometimes we choose our words, and they're Tom's words. I'm not going to defend it, but I mean, obviously, I heard it at the same time, and I got a lot of negative response as similar to yours.
7: Yes, okay. So, I mean, that kind of stuck in my craw a little bit, and that's why I'm calling you this morning, I guess. Because there's people, I don't know, I'm not an expert, but I'll listen to the experts. I'll listen to, Greg Roberts, who spent a couple of years digging into this. Greg Roberts, he's a CEO of Mary Brown's International, over 6,000 employees. He was an Atlantic businessman, CEO of the year, Atlantis, back in 74. He got an honorary degree from university. He's got a CPA, a CA, BCom, and he says, he was looking into it for 2 years. Okay, mm-hmm. I listen to people people like Bill Wells, who was the CEO of Newfoundland Hydro for 8 years, and some of my own knowledge and my understanding and things. I got something wrong with me. I guess everyone got something wrong with them, but I mean,
1: say that again.
7: Right? I mean, we all got our flaws and stuff.
1: I'm talking about me too. Yeah.
7: Yeah, but I mean, like on this thing, right? Which is I think it's going to lock us in for another 50 years, so it can subsidize industrial jobs in Quebec. That's the bottom line on this thing, right? And we might get 150 for mining development, and we might get 800 if Gull Island is developed, and the only construction jobs that might be happening immediately is the upgrade of the turbines at the plant
1: already planned. Yeah, yeah,
7: that's right. That's the only thing that's for sure that's going to happen, and they're putting in new turbine generators, and they're going to extract a little bit more power out of each one of them.
1: Did you hear the current CEO and NL Hydro of Newfoundland Labrador Hydro, Jennifer Williams, was in a Happy Valley Goose Bay this week, and she was very confident, positive, definitive, when talking about 2037 for the online of Gull Island. That's kind of a lot of positivity. Do you buy into it?
7: Well, go on. Like I said, there again. This is 2,000 extra megawatts. Mm-hmm. Okay, I think that's right. I'm close on that number. Yeah, that's 200. That's 200 megawatts or 2,000. Sorry, 2,000 megawatts. And that's, I think we have access to 16% of it or something like that. How much is that power going to cost us? I mean, we know what Church of Falls is like, almost paid for. Mm. And we know how much power is there. So there's an extra 2,000 there. There's all the jobs to build the thing. Yes, of course, for 6 years, this sort of thing. But we're going to get, we might get 800 megawatts if they build Gull Island. That's what Mr. Wells said. And but for sure we'll get. If that doesn't happen, we'll get another. We'll get 150, and up to 300 over 30 years from Church of Falls. So, I don't know. Miss Williams, and I don't know her well and stuff like that. But it all sounds really buoyant. We're going to have all these jobs and stuff like that. But I think the long term is listen. I mean, Greg Roberts says. In other parts of the world, resource, rent, and plant, people that got that, they usually get about 50% of the value, right? And even Tom last week, Tom says that, he was explaining to us how, shareholders, stuff like that works. And he said, Hydro-Québec, they paid so much money for the, and they got $3 billion for it. Okay. So if we were to get a more equal share of that $3 billion, that looks more like maybe $2 billion a year. You know, like $2 billion a year.
1: When you start to extrapolate,
7: Yeah, that looks like $2 billion instead of, like, I think in the first year, the schedule says we might get $500 million. And so I think there's a lot left on the table. We're, you know, according to Greg Roberts, we're getting 24% of the value of the thing. And, you know, the worldwide trends, the people that have the powerhouse and they had the reservoir, they're up around getting 50% of the share. And we're still on the low end of things, you know?
1: Yeah, and unfortunately, that's a unique position that we're in that a lot of other jurisdictions just aren't. And as you said, value, there's value in what these people are saying. I see Ron Penny yesterday got the Order of Newfoundland and Labrador. The timing is interesting, of course, but unrelated completely. But I do see that he, and of course, he's one of the 2041 and on board with, you know, slowing it down and not convinced that this is the best for Newfoundland and Labrador. Bill, I'm right on the break, but I'll give you just a minute to wrap up. I didn't want to cut you off there.
7: Okay, yeah, so yeah, on the business of rushing things, right? Because now Mr. Wells made a good point that the DCIA, is that what this thing is called? Yeah. MOU2, he said that's 71 pages long. And the other thing that the MOU was 20 pages long. So, I mean, there's some telling in that. You know, it's like, it seems to be rushed, and I'm not on board.
1: Okay. I'll count you down as undecided, but you're not on board.
7: No, I'm not on board. Yeah. I'm definitely decided. I don't think this is a good thing, no. Yeah. And the other thing is, he did promise a referendum. I never begged for it, you know, but he did make that promise. You know, he made that commitment. Yeah. I mean, that was part of his strategy to get elected, right?
1: It's a tough one. I will remind, I still get emails that say, you know, he lied. I don't buy into the lying thing. I do believe that at the time, that was the intent. I do believe that he deeply had the intent. So I push back on people who call the premier a liar. I just don't like the term. And when you're talking about an individual incident, as opposed to a person's personality, you know, to call somebody a liar, that's really is, I just don't like it, and is a reason why it's completely ruled unparliamentary.
7: Yeah.
1: But on that note,
7: I don't think the federal money really changes the structure of what we get.
1: Yeah.
7: Like, fundamentally, you know, it doesn't really change it a whole lot. You know, we're still not up to getting to 50%, you know?
1: Yeah. No,
7: it's our power plant.
1: Fair.
7: It's, I mean, I always said it, right? It's our power. It's our water. You know, you say, you know, they're ours, right? But, you know, it's like a, anyway.
1: Yep. No, listen, I feel the frustration. It's in a lot of corners of this province. And as we get closer to a deal, if and when it happens, December, March, or whenever, we'll see how it plays out. Bill, thanks. I really appreciate the contribution.
7: All right. Thanks a lot.
1: Happy Thanksgiving.
7: Happy Thanksgiving. Yeah.
1: I'll beat you to it.
7: Okay.
1: All right. Take care. Bye.
7: Have a good week. Bye.
1: You too. Bye. Okay. Thanks, Bill. Let's see. Let's take our next break in the morning. We've got a caller on health science emergency and Pam on housing issues. We'll be right back.
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4: Welcome back to the show. Let's go to line number three, Dave. Yeah, number three. And caller, you're on the air.
5: Good morning.
4: Morning.
5: How are you this morning?
4: I'm well. Thanks for asking. It's Friday, and there's a long weekend coming up. For some of us, some downtime. For others, it's a very stressful time. I certainly acknowledge that. Especially if you have to deal with the emergency department at any hospital, let alone the HSE these days. How are things going there?
5: I was at the merge there on Tuesday.
4: Okay.
5: And how it started off was I went to the Waterford to get some blood work done. I got my blood work done at Waterford.
4: Do you mean the old Waterford? They're still doing blood collection there? Okay,
5: yes.
4: Just to make sure. Yep.
5: Yeah. And then I went to, then I came back to my residence there in Mount Pearl, and I had my breakfast, and then I had to go to my family doctor up in CBS. So I had some blood work checked out, and what it was that I, my blood was down, right? My hemoglobin was down like 70, so I... my doctor was very concerned, so he sent me to the health science department, the merge at Dale Science. So I got there at 12 o'clock, and about half an hour, 45 minutes, I got in the triage, and they done everything for me. And from there on, I was waiting 21 hours.
4: Oh.
5: 21 hours from 12 o'clock till Wednesday at 9, I think, or 10 o'clock the next morning. That's how long I was waiting.
4: So you're sitting in the waiting room that long? Were you in other, did you come and go? Did you just stay in that room?
5: No, I just stayed in the waiting room for 21 hours, and I wasn't the only person there. There was people there that came in after me. They were waiting 15 and 16 hours. So, you mean, when the PCs were on the other side of the fence, I'm saying this was all supposed to stop. This was all supposed to come back. You mean, I don't mind going into emergency and waiting for 2 hours. I can just see that, or 3 hours. But when I goes in and I'm waiting for 21 hours to see a doctor, there's definitely something wrong with the system.
4: Yeah, listen, you just said the words. I mean, what else can we say? We know there is something wrong. We know it's crisis territory. And I get the calls regularly. 21 is one of the highest ends I've heard. Did you eventually get seen?
5: Yes, I got seen that morning at, I think it was 9 or 10 o'clock. And even the doctor that saw me, she really apologized for me being there sitting. I'm a cancer patient, right?
4: Right.
5: This is why I'm so upset that I'm a cancer patient. My hemoglobin, I have a cancer of the blood, which is I gotta go for blood work once a month, and then I gotta go back to my specialist every 3 months. And for me to to a cancer patient, a senior citizen at 73 years

0: years old to go in emergency and sit down for 21 hours. Mr. Tony Wakeham, there's something a matter with the system. Ye guys and Mr. Jody Wall got to wake up and smell the roses. I'm a senior citizen with a cancer disease. Okay? And sit in that emergency for 21 hours. There's something a matter with the system. Now, I would like for someone to come on from the healthcare and tell me how many doctors, the nurses and the doctors were perfect when I got in to see them. The 3 hours was only probably half an hour waiting. That was perfect. The nurses were perfect. But to sit there for 21 hours, Brian, I'd like for Mr. Tony Wakeham and Mr. Jody Wall to go in and sit for 21 hours. There's something the matter. And these guys, and when they were on the other side of the fence, oh, we're not going to be, they're not going to be, they're just going to be all cut back. We're going to be, this is going to be fixed. Well, that new clinic that they got down east in the old Costco building, this is not doing the trick.
1: Yeah.
0: It's definitely not doing the trick. Because at the health science, when I walked in, there was 50 people sitting in that emerge that morning at 12 o'clock.
1: Did you say 50 or 15?
0: 50. It was more than 15. It was 40 to 50 people waiting.
1: Yeah, look, we can put all the infrastructure we want, build it, and whether it's MRIs and all the rest of it, but we've heard before time and time again, you can build stuff, but the hardest part is acquiring the human resources to staff it. And we know recruitment is a problem, not just here. That's the first thing governments will say. It's a problem, especially in the post-pandemic world. It's been a massive problem. But we hear they're doing things all the time. But when you're still at 21 hours, it sort of it doesn't feel like it, does it?
0: No, it does not feel like it. No, it does not feel like it at all.
1: And a senior.
0: What I'm saying is, I'm a senior citizen. This is the problem. You mean I've worked all my life? I paid my taxes, and to go in there and sit down and for 21 hours with a cancer problem, with a cancer of the blood. And then I got out at 12 o'clock or 1, I went in to the cafeteria and I got my breakfast, and I came home and I slept for a full day. You mean I'm up since 7 o'clock in the morning to go to the Waterford to get my blood work done.
1: And this kind
0: and
1: of...
0: then go to my...
1: I was going to say, it's kind of frustration, the anxiety that it causes on top of the diagnosis. So you're worrying about that, and then you have to add this frustration and anxiety to you, just the waiting and the waiting game. I feel it. I hear it. I feel it. I get it in the emails. It is and you're right. You know, like when the time comes for the province to take care of you after everything you've contributed to the province, it feels unfair, and it really is. But I don't know what else they can do in any quick time. If they, you know, they're cutting back on the travel nurses and that sort of thing. They talk about that and saving money there. But look, we know staffing is a massive problem, and no one's blaming the staff. Of course, they have to face it on the front lines. Look, caller, I got to get on the go, and I got another caller there on healthcare and in a couple of emails talking about what you're talking about and sharing your frustration. So I'm going to try to get to those if that's okay.
0: Could I have one more?
1: Yes,
0: one
1: sir.
0: More minute.
1: You
0: just one more second.
1: You got it. Go for it.
0: I would like to somebody to come on from the healthcare and explain to me how many doctors was on that day on the past Tuesday. I really would like to know how many doctors was there at the emerge on the health science.
1: Fair question.
0: That's all I like to know.
1: Fair question. You've posed it, and I will follow up on it.
0: Thank you very much. You have a lovely Thanksgiving.
1: And I wish you the best, too, despite, you know, obviously everything that you have to face right now. I appreciate it, and thank you.
0: Okay, thank you.
1: Take care. Bye. Okay, yeah, as I mentioned, lots of calls on that, too. And a bit of breaking news on the energy front. I see CBC, Reuters, CTV, widely reported right now that Shell Canada Energy is acquiring a 30% non-operated, they say, interest in Equinor's Bay du Nord project. So this is Shell will still hold a 30% interest in the project. Let's see, Equinor retains their 70%, but this is just early days, early moments of just seeing this story breaking across all the wires right now. I'm told it may have been broken by All Newfoundland and Labrador, which I would give credit to every day of the week. I don't know where it originally came from, but I do know it's all over the wires right now. So Shell is indeed going to buy a 30% stake in the proposed, and they say proposed, of course, the major decision is expected early in 2027. But this seems to be a setup towards that. And of course, this follows the removal earlier this week of Suncor from the project, being replaced by Ithaca, the UK-based oil and gas. So there's lots going on that front. And that was with the White Rose, of course, not the Bay du Nord, but Ithaca taking over. It's getting into the play in our offshore with the White Rose, West Rose, and Terra Nova fields. And now this movement with regard to Bay du Nord by Shell moving into the picture with a 30% interest. So look, it's very early. I don't know how it all shakes out with all the other percentages, but I just throw that out there because I'm just seeing it now, and I'm sure we'll hear more about it in the newscasts to come. Let's take our break. We'll be right back.
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4: 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That's 726-4327.
5: 11 o'clock, we have mostly cloudy skies, temperature 17 in St. John's. Good morning, I'm Sarah Strickland. A Bonavista man has been charged after allegedly hitting speeds of up to 200 kilometers an hour on the Trans-Canada Highway. RCMP clocked the 59-year-old at twice the posted speed limit while he was racing eastbound near Long Harbor around 11:30 Wednesday morning. His license was suspended and his pickup was seized and impounded. Speeds of up to 200 kilometers an hour mean that your vehicle is covering more than 55 meters every second. That does not allow appropriate reaction time in the event of a road hazard, as your brain cannot react fast enough to take safe evasive action. RCMP say the impact force is also dramatically increased in the event of a collision. The mass eviction of an apartment building on Brazel Street in St. John's due to serious life safety deficiencies is putting added strain on an already tight emergency housing situation in the capital city. A dozen or so rent-paying tenants have to find somewhere else to go after the city shut down 91 Brazel Street, formerly known as Harborview Apartments. That's a concern for Doug Pawson of End Homelessness St. John's. He says the building has been a serious concern for some time. He says there are many more people who had been living there who are being preyed upon by the criminal element, which is operating out of the building. Pawson is particularly worried that an encampment will emerge as the criminal activity that had been taking place there shifts somewhere else.
6: But it won't be what we saw a few years ago. It won't be a protest encampment. It'll be one that's underpinned by a lot of violence and criminality. And I see a lot of potential for exploitation, trafficking of weapons, drugs, and humans. And this has played out around the country. So this is something that we know is a real threat. The other likelihood of this is, again, shifting the activity of criminals out of that building just disperses it around the city.
5: Canada's economy posted a second consecutive month of job losses in September, pushing up the unemployment rate and offsetting what had been a hot streak for the labor market earlier in the year. Here's Michelle Zedekian.
7: Statistics Canada says the economy lost 68,000 positions in September, coming off a loss of 42,000 in August. The unemployment rate ticked higher to 6.5%. Before the back-to-back losses, employers had collectively added 181,000 jobs from April through July. CIBC Economics says the weakness in the jobs data might be more of a reflection of data volatility than the impact of new U.S. tariffs, but it does support its call for the Bank of Canada to continue holding its key interest rate for the rest of the year. Michelle Zedekian, The Canadian Press.
5: The rate in Newfoundland and Labrador was 9.1 last month compared to 8.6 in August. 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
5: St. John's Metro, rest of the Avalon and Clarenville, some periods of rain throughout the late morning and into the afternoon. Fog patches, southwesterly winds at 40 and a high of 18. A few clouds for tonight, westerly winds at 30 and a low of 7. Sun and cloud tomorrow morning, a few showers by the afternoon, westerly winds 50 and a high of 11. Central Newfoundland, sun and cloud today. Southwesterly winds 30 and a high of 16. A few clouds tonight, low of 6. Becoming cloudy with showers by tomorrow afternoon. Northwesterly winds at 30 and a high of 9. South coast, rain ending this morning. Then a mix of sun and cloud with westerly winds at 30 and a high of 16. Cloudy, some shower activity overnight. Winds at 30, low of 8. Mainly cloudy for tomorrow. Northwesterly winds 40 and a high of 11. For the west coast, southwest coast, northern peninsula, mainly cloudy. A few showers for today. Southwesterly winds 40 and a high of 13. Showers this evening. Westerly winds 30, low of plus 5, and more shower activity tomorrow. Northwesterly winds 30 and a high of 8. Happy Valley Goose Bay. Cloudy skies for today with a high of 8. Cloudy this evening. Showers or flurries overnight with a low of plus 2. Overcast tomorrow. High of 6. Labrador West showers today and a high of plus 5. Showers or flurries for tonight and a low of plus 1. Mainly cloudy for tomorrow, high of plus 4. And the north coast, cloudy, a few showers for today. Northerly winds at 30 and a high of 6. Cloudy this evening, northerlies 40, low of plus 1. And sunny breaks for tomorrow. Northwesterly winds 40 and a high of plus 4. Right now in St. John's, mostly cloudy skies. Temperature is at 17. I'll be back with all the news of the day at 12 noon. For VOCM News, I'm Sarah Strickland.
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1: And welcome back to the program. Let's go right to line number one. And Pam, you're on the air.
10: Hi, Brian. How are you?
1: I'm okay. I wish I could say I wish you were better as well, because I have some notes regarding your very serious situation regarding housing. What's the situation, Pam, with you right now?
10: Yeah, well, Sarah, now I'm a bit nervous, and I'm not a good public speaker, so I'm probably going to stumble over my words.
1: Oh, gosh. No, it's just you and me. Go ahead.
10: Okay. Well, I'm a long-time renter. I've rented for many years, but now I'm currently in an extremely difficult situation that's causing me a lot of stress and anxiety and worry because I'm looking for another rental that is affordable and pet-friendly. And my daughter lives with me and my pet, so I need a rental that is, accept us, sure. And that's, like I said, affordable.
1: Did you say pets?
10: Right now.
1: Pets plural? Do you have, what pets do you have?
10: Yes, I have more than one pet. Yep, I have a couple pets, and I'm a very good pet owner. I know a lot of landlords turn away people with pets because of other tenants that, make it bad for people like myself. Right now, my situation, I'm currently in the house that I was renting the last 3 years, was shut down by government inspectors, so they cut the power. So I'm currently living without electricity in my home now for over 2 weeks. So that means I can't shower properly, I can't wash my clothes, use my fridge or my oven, all those everyday things.
1: So two full weeks without power and you're living in that house?
10: Yes. Yeah, because I have nowhere to go, and I'm not leaving without my pets.
1: And your daughter, how old is your daughter, if you don't mind me asking?
10: She's 18, so she just graduated, so she's just starting out in life.
1: Yeah.
10: She was months trying to find a job, so she just found a job that she loved in Springdale. And like myself, I'm just finding another job. I got laid off back in May, so it's been a rough few months for myself financially. So, you know, it's so hard to get jobs now in small towns especially. So, you know, we're not looking to relocate. We're looking to stay in Springdale. So I've reached out to many landlords and stuff. A lot of people expect to, pay like $1,200, $1,400 a month plus paying only lights. That's not in my budget. That's like probably for a working couple maybe can afford it, but I can't. I've been a single mom like all my life. I raised my kids on my own, and I've always struggled to pay rent, but I've always done it. But right now, this was brought up on me. It was no warning. Just 2 weeks ago, the inspector showed up, cut the hydro immediately. It was no fault of my own. So right now, I'm just living with a little small generator that could, use for charging my devices, to run some light, so we're not left in the dark.
1: Okay.
10: But, with the price of gas, yeah. It's running a generator is becoming, just a financial burden for me.
1: So you're still in the house that that they cut the hydro to?
10: Yes, and they told me that I had to leave.
1: Yeah.
10: And I told them that I wasn't leaving without my pets, and I'll stay here until I find a place.
1: So,
10: but it's really hard to find
1: pushed,
10: a place.
1: Have they pushed that issue on you? Like, have they given you a deadline or an ultimatum?
10: Well, they told me by the end of September I had to be out, and I told them it's not possible. So, I went to different, government departments and stuff and expressed my concern, but I feel like I'm not being heard. I feel like I'm falling through the cracks. They don't care about grown people. And, I just simply can't afford $1,200 to $1,400 a month rent plus utilities. Financially, I'm at one of the lowest points I've ever been. So I'm just trying to get my life back together. And then this has sprung on me. So it's kind of a big issue for me right now to find a place and to move.
1: So who is
10: I have contacted...
1: When you say they say you have to be out, just to be clear, who's saying that you have to be out? What entity is telling you that?
10: So it was the government inspectors that showed up.
1: Okay.
10: So, one was an electrical department. One is something to do with environmental safety department. They did not give me a written notice that I had to get out, but he looked at me and verbally said, "You have to get out by the end of this month." It was a safety issue. Now, I don't know how is a safety issue right now when, it's not an electrical issue because, there's not even no power to the house. So I did tell them that the only way they would remove me is if they came in, cops came in and removed me, because I'm not leaving my home until I find a place. Now, there is some temporary alternatives, but like Newfoundland Housing, they came and called me, told me that they could put us up in a hotel, me and my daughter, for a few nights. What's the purpose of that? Like, to go back to my same situation. I'm looking for a permanent home, like rental. I'm not looking for a temporary place. But it seems like all the landlords are just turning me down flat because I got pets, mostly.
1: And
10: that is affordable.
1: Yeah. That costs money, too, looking after them responsibly. We have pets, we have family members, everything that you have. Is going to cost you money. Who have you reached out to? There's a lot of questions I have about this. Obviously, saying the end of the month is how hard a deadline is that? And just what was it that provoked or prompted them to come to your... this is just a standalone home, is it? It's not in any kind of a building or anything like that. This is a...
10: No.
1: A standalone house.
10: It's a home by on its home.
1: Okay.
10: Yeah. So I'm not going to get
1: anyone else
10: into
1: live
10: the
1: in
10: issues.
1: No.
10: Pardon?
1: Does anyone else live in it anywhere, apartments, or do you, and is there a landlord who owns it?
10: My landlord lives next door. His house was also shut down, so he had to move in with his daughter. I don't want to get into the reason why it was shut down, but somebody reported my landlord. Somebody that was nearby reported the landlord, and the inspectors came in and things weren't up to standard, so that is why it was all shut down.
1: Okay, so there's a couple. I guess where have you tried? Obviously the MHA is a first stop in this position, and whether or not the MHA gets to you directly or his staff or her staff, I just remind me. I'm off the top of my head. I never want to guess, but who is the MHA for that area?
10: Lynn Paddock.
1: Right, okay.
10: So I did contact the office.
1: Yep.
10: And they did get on, their assistant did get on the ball and try to make some calls for me. But the first thing, they only came up with temporary housing, you know, just for me and my daughter, which I didn't accept because what am I going to do with my pets?
1: I know.
10: Like, they're my family. I'm not leaving without them. So I just told them, no, I'm not looking for a temporary housing. So then I did apply to Newfoundland Labrador Housing, and so I only just heard back yesterday because the MHA office actually called on my behalf and got the ball rolling. So my application was approved, but there is no housing units left in Springdale as of right now.
1: What's closest to you?
10: Probably Grand Falls, which is an hour away.
1: Is that what they offered, or?
10: No. I don't think. I don't even think any in Grand Falls is available right now.
1: Okay. Is there anyone who can, like, look after your pets in the short term? Like, do you have family or friends or anyone that can help you just at least take care of your pets? You know, no offense to the pets. I appreciate it. Like, as a lifetime pet owner, I get it. They're part of the family. But under the circumstances, you know, housing is at a premium right now in the province. We all know it. But don't even talk about St. John's, where they just shut down a big one and there are people looking for emergency shelters there. But, you know, in the short term, is there anywhere that anyone that could look after your pets for you?
10: No, not really. Nope. My mom, like, is an hour away, and she also got pets of her own. Like, so, you know, pets are comfortable in their own home. So I don't want to separate them and upset their, you know, their life. So I'd rather, you know, stay in that home until I figure something out where I could move permanently. Like, temporary, like, I can make it there where I'm to for a short length of time, obviously, because, you know, with a generator, I do have a small wood stove, so I do have a source of heat.
1: Be careful with all of that, hey? Obviously.
10: Yeah. But I'm just hoping that by coming on open line today, like, and talk about my situation, that someone will probably hear it and, you know, maybe can help me out.
1: Yep.
10: Maybe, you know, someone point me into a right direction. Maybe there's a program, organization, landlord, something that I haven't thought of yet that maybe can help me out.
1: Well, Pam, all I will say is, obviously, if the ball is rolling, as you said, with your MHA and other supports, they would have a full listing. I have, obviously, a full listing of here. I mean, there's the NL Housing Emergency Shelter, and there's all these different options out there that the MHA would have certainly a knowledge of, and the office, as well as anyone else who's trying to help you right now. So, you know, at least that's happening. And look, that's exactly the point of Open Line. It's out there now. People understand that this is a need for you, and you're in the central area around Springdale. If anyone has any ideas that they could help you in the very short term, especially with your pets and that sort of thing, you know, a space that you can find, the call is made, and it's done here now. So I wish you nothing but the best, especially with Thanksgiving weekend.
10: Okay, thank you. Same to you.
1: And I wish you nothing but the best. Keep me posted if you get anywhere with this, Pam. You know, it's important when you make this first call just to follow up and let people know. People are concerned whether they can do anything in the short term for you or not.
10: Yeah.
1: Okay. Good luck.
10: All right, thank you.
1: To you and your daughter and your pets. Thank you. Take care. Okay, tough situations, as we know, all over the province like this. And that's the venue. That's what we're here for. And if we can help in any way, and if you can help in any way, let us know. Give us a shout. We're going to take our next break. We'll be right back.
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1: Welcome back to the show. Okay, let's go to line number three and welcome our friend Rob Strong, oil and gas advocate, to the air. Rob, how you doing, and welcome to the program.
20: Thank you, Brian. I hope you can hear me. I'm in an area where cell service is not the best. Can you hear me okay?
1: I can hear you great. I had somebody on the line here in the city the other day, and you're way better than that. So go. You're all good. Go for it, Rob.
20: Well, as you know, and maybe some of your listeners know, I sort of monitor the European press about oil and gas matters, and of course, because they're 3-4 hours ahead.
1: Yeah.
20: And the breaking story today is that Shell has picked up the 30% of Bay du Nord that BP turned down, which is quite amazing, because it was just 3 months ago that BP withdrew from the Bay du Nord project, and yet here today, there's an official announcement, and I think I sent a copy of it to Dave, official announcement that Shell is now joining Equinor in the Bay du Nord project. Obviously a very, very positive story for the project in particular, and for the province in general. When you get a partner that the scale, the size, the shape of Shell as a partner, that augurs extremely well, as I say, not just for the financial investment decision that's going to come soon on the Bay du Nord project, but for the future of perhaps the whole Flemish Pass. So I wanted to pass it on to you, because I know you and I always have a good dialogue in oil and gas matters.
1: Yeah.
20: So I hope that's of some interest to you. And as I say, I picked up the story from a media outlet in Norway earlier this morning. and I send that today for the full details. But very, very positive. Nice news on a Friday.
1: Yeah, I caught that just before 11. I did mention it before the 11 news. I didn't have all the details, and I really appreciate you sending along some stuff. It's the fascinating machinations in the oil and gas industry right now, Rob, you have to admit. I mean, you know, the topsy-turvy, the roller coaster that's going on, and the uncertainty of the reserves and resources and where the next one's coming from, and the pushes toward, well, if you want to call it net zero. But, you know, if you look at everything that's gone, I'm fascinated. Cenovus, of course, swallowed up Athabasca and Oil Corp. And then you have Suncor, who just pulled out of White Rose and keeping their stakes in Hibernia and Hebron. You know, it's just fascinating, the movements, you know, and the positioning of these massive oil companies, whether they're refocusing, some are completely all in. I would ask you this, you know, moves like Cenovus taking swallowing up Athabascan, or even Suncor getting out and apparently focusing more of its interest on the oil sands, is this all, you know, directly attributable to the federal government's announcement with Alberta of the new Pacific Link?
20: I think you're spot on there. With the talk of another pipeline from Alberta to the BC coast to another million barrels a day capacity coming up. Well, a lot of companies out west are saying, hey, here's we have a certain market. It's relatively cheap to ship it from BC to China, Korea, Japan, the Far East. It's not out in the middle of the North Atlantic. So we're seeing some movement. And Suncor, I still call them Petro-Canada, by the way.
1: I can't get that out of my lexicon either, so thank you for that.
20: No. I started going to Calgary in 1982 or 83, and it was always the Petro-Canada building.
1: That's right.
20: Anyway, Suncor was pulled out of the East Coast, but replaced by an interesting company called Ectica, and I'm not even sure I pronounced that right. But if you start digging into Ectica.
1: I think it's Ithaca, is it? I don't know.
20: I don't know either. I should know, but there you
1: double
20: go.
1: Double check. I thought it was Ithaca, but I could be I'll get to that. But anyway, yes, point taken. Continue. Sorry.
20: You know who the partners of that Ecta are? One of them is a company called ENI. Mm-hmm. And ENI is an Italian company. It's active in 69 different countries. So that augurs extremely well for Ectea, having 53% of the company owned by ENI. Jeez, I'm having lots of fun this morning.
1: I'm with you.
20: Owned by ENA.
1: Right.
20: ENI, sorry.
1: It's okay.
20: So that augurs well because they're obviously a very prosperous company. And as I said earlier, you know, I have active in 69 countries. So that's happened earlier this week. And today, the announcement that Shell is up there with the Exxons, the Chevrons, the Equinors, the BPs. I mean, Shell is one of the original seven sisters. So that augurs extremely well.
1: Do you have any
20: offshore Newfoundland?
1: I wonder, do you have any thoughts or inside info on, you know, what this, the pullout of BP and then the Shell coming in, do you think it was an immediate search on Equinor's part to find a partner, or do you think the project attracted itself? Do you think it was, because, I mean, once BP left, people wondered, well, what's going to happen with the final investment decision next year?
20: I would think that Shell would be looking at this long before BP pulled out, or okay, they would be aware of it. You don't make a decision. I mean, this is a $15 billion Canadian project. So I would say that Shell's been looking around the East Coast. And with the change of attitude in Ottawa, I continue to say the can-do attitude from Kearney versus the cannot-do attitude of Trudeau and Guilbeault and Wilkinson. I think companies are probably looking more positively at Newfoundland and East Coast Canada generally. So I think we're going to probably see more. There's another land sale coming up sometime in November. It's going to be really interesting to see if we get any further bids on that. But as I say, a nice way to end the week with an announcement that Shell is joining East Coast. I can't remember the last time Shell was active offshore Newfoundland.
1: I can't either, and I haven't done any. Like I said, this is breaking in the last half hour, but I either. But I do recall in the early days of Hibernia, I may be corrected. Stand me corrected. I thought they had a stake in it when there were a lot of moving parts, but There was one other question. What's the other question? Oh, yeah. Well, look, just curious, you know, with all of this happening, as you said, right? I mean, the current landscape, the current posture of the federal government, the turnaround, whether or not it's to appease Alberta and keep separatists at bay, I don't know. You know, the turning around towards fossil fuels again, or at least more of a focus and a new pipeline and all that sort of thing, destroying a lot of what had been put in place by the former Liberals. But I'm just curious whether or not, is this risky stuff? Is it all short term and Trump leaves and everything changes again or what?
20: Good question. $64,000 question. I don't think so. I mean, the IEA, the International Energy Association, is still predicting in the next 10 years or so 103 million barrels of oil a day. So, you know, there's still a future. There's still oil to be produced and there's still oil to be consumed. So, and companies like the Shells of the world, they, you know, they think long term. So,
1: yeah.
20: No, you know, it's a good question, but I don't think that once Trump gets kicked out soon, I hope. Oh, sorry. once Trump gets kicked out, that the price of oil is going to plummet, and the industry is going to go in the dumpers. No one, you don't find $15 billion investments based upon 3 months of a politician's life.
1: Fair enough. Rob, look, I always appreciate that. I hope you're doing well. I hope you're feeling okay.
20: Okay. Yep.
1: I thank you for the call, and always chime in. Whatever you send me, I always read with great fascination and interest. And thank you again for being a regular contributor on these topics for the show.
20: And a happy Thanksgiving to you and your listeners.
1: The very same to you. Thanks, Rob. I appreciate it. Take care. Okay. Bye. Rob Strawn there, our friend and oil and gas advocate, has always great insight on that industry, which is crucial right now. Let's take our second last break of the morning, and we'll be right back.
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1: And yes, we are into the home stretch on this Friday morning. Let's go right to line number four. And Mike Murray, retired Crown Prosecutor, you're on the air.
6: Yeah, good morning, Brian.
1: Hi, Mike. How are you?
6: Good, good. Yeah, I had a few thoughts about this apartment building on Brazzle Street and the eviction of the residents there.
1: Yes, sure.
6: One thing is that I had a look at the order that the city used, and they ordered them removed under Section 375 of the City of St. John's Act. Mm-hmm. Now, you may or may not remember... A year and a half ago, in the run-up to the city elections, I had gone through the City of St. John's Act, and I had brought up 375, and that it offered the city the opportunity to deal with some of these trap houses and neighborhood nuisances.
1: I remember you making that point. Yes, I do.
6: Yeah, and the city actually came out and said, look, there's nothing we can do, call the cops. And Danny Breen said the act was too outdated to be used. So I don't know what changed the city's mind to say that they could, in fact, use that section. And, yeah, that's just one thing. And, I mean, the other thing is that the mayor's always saying that we've asked the provincial government to amend the City of St. John's Act, that we need some changes made to be able to do some things. But, like, I mean, he's been saying that for years, and the city's been using that as an excuse to do nothing on a number of issues. And I've never heard anything from the mayor about what does the city actually want changed in the City of St. John's Act. I mean, the whole thing is not very transparent.
1: Yeah, it's a tangle. Look, we've always wondered why, you know, it's always this back and forth. They can't do anything, we can't do anything, and we all know what's going on there. So it's very frustrating for the residents when this kind of a thing happens. Trap houses, all these situations. And on this case, I know I heard some interviews with the mayor on this, talking about, well, the sign that was on the place there was talking about now it being a nuisance area, a nuisance site, and life safety issues. As I echo what you just said, those issues we know have always existed there. I lived in the area for a while, rented a house on Casey and Brazzle about 15, 20 years ago. And it was a problem then, and then we know there was a horrific, there was a homicide there, which, you know, the accused ended up being found not criminally responsible. And we know the problems that are going on in the building.
6: I mean, that's been an issue there for years and years, certainly 10 or 15 years, if not more. Yeah. And, you know, since this has happened, I've seen a number of posts from neighbors who are absolutely delighted with this development, saying that they're, you know, the place had been a real nightmare in the neighborhood for them.
1: Well, we know that, right? I mean, the resources and the police visits to that place, and, you know, whenever we get a call, like in the news, or there's, you know, a large police presence on Brazzle, we know exactly where it is.
6: Yeah, no, for sure. also, I didn't hear the interview, but I read the story where Doug Pawson was talking to VOCM, and I thought he had several interesting things to say. Mm-hmm. I mean, one of the things right at the beginning, he talked about there were a dozen or so rent-paying tenants there. I mean, we're definitely missing a lot of facts and a lot of transparency, because there's a lot more than a dozen people living in that building. I mean, how many apartments were there? And if a dozen people were paying their own rent, who was paying for the rest of them? And why weren't they keeping an eye on what was going on there? I assume it's some arm of government that was subsidizing or paying rent for the tenants there.
1: Yeah.
6: And he also talked about residential unit takeovers, which is where somebody vulnerable, you know, people in the drug industry normally sort of worm their way into a vulnerable person's apartment and basically take it over and make the person almost a prisoner in their own apartment.
1: Yeah.
6: You know, I mean, I don't know how much of that goes on in the city, but I imagine in a building like that, it was a real issue. I mean, if what happens normally is if you got someone who's got an addictions issue, the dealers might say, okay, we'll give you some free drugs if you let us operate out of your apartment. And then before you know it, the person is sort of a prisoner in their own dwelling house. And in the UK, they call that cuckooing, because cuckoos are birds that lay their eggs in other birds' nests.
1: Yeah.
6: And it's actually a separate criminal offense there. You know, and yeah. Another thing, too, is that, like I said, I mean, like, how many people were living there? Who was paying the rent for all these people? Why wasn't action taken earlier? I mean, those are all good questions that I got a feeling we'll never know the answers to, because none of our levels of government are very transparent in these kind of situations.
1: Yeah, I have a couple of questions out of it. One of them, of course, is, you know, whether any advance planning was done for, you know, give advance notice to homeless shelters or anything, or the groups and homelessness, these organizations that try to house homeless people, rather than all of them ending up on the street just suddenly. And I've got a couple of emails and a couple of phone calls even from people who were evicted unceremoniously yesterday without a lot of notice. And even with some notice, I mean, we know they have nowhere else to go. And then where, you know, and so where do they go? The other one is how and if we can apply this to every other place that's like this. You know, pressure came to bear. No question on this particular. It was completely, what do you want to call it, you know, conspicuous by its criminal activity. There was no question about it, what was going on. Everybody knew it. And eventually, pressure had to come bear, something had to be done, and they found a way to do it. Can it be applied wholesalely to other places that are known drug houses or places where we know that it's simply a revolving door of criminal activity?
6: Yeah, no, for sure. No, I mean, the city has been saying for the last couple of years that they can't do anything about criminal activity. Call the cops for when you know, asked about these nuisance properties. So I don't know what changed their mind there. I mean, Section 375 of the Act lays out a complete code on how to deal with nuisance properties, and the city has always refused to use it in any circumstances. So I'm not sure what changed it there. I'm not sure where the pressure came from. I'm not sure what changed their minds. I mean, Doug Pawson said in the piece on the website that it's so dangerous there, frontline workers have been advised not to go inside the building.
1: Of course. I mean, it is like you don't have, it's not like, oh, you're a first responder, we won't harm you or not, you won't get injured in any way. That's not the way it works. People are not in their right minds that you and I might be. They're in depths of despair, of addiction, of mental illness, and they're not computing. They're not relating. They're playing with a different deck of cards. They're on a different plane of thinking. Not good thinking, danger thinking, desperation thinking. So, yeah, I don't blame first responders for being hesitant. They'll do whatever they can in any situation. We know it. They throw themselves into these the most horrific situations that we can't even imagine, and placing themselves in harm's way. So I don't begrudge them there, that's for sure.
6: Yeah, I mean, any property that would where you're dealing with boarded up windows, garbage strewn around, needles on the property, excessive noise. I mean, you don't have to charge anybody to clean out the property. I mean, that's what that section of the City of St. John's Act is for.
1: Got it.
6: Right.
1: Mike, I appreciate the call. Thanks. I'm going to try to squeeze in a couple more. Happy Thanksgiving.
6: Yeah, happy Thanksgiving to you, too.
1: Appreciate it. Take care. All right. Bye. Let's see. Let's try to get one more or two more in. Let's go to line number six. Paul Toomey, you're on the air.
7: Good morning, Brian. How are you?
1: Pretty good. Getting into close to the witching hour, I'd say the 12 o'clock hour, and call it a week for an open line. So, yes, with the Eating Disorder Foundation, I should have mentioned, of course, most people know. Paul, what's on your mind today?
7: Yeah, well, this is just a quick reminder to people that the Concert of Hope at the Arts and Culture Center, featuring the Maskless Man in Black Gold, is set for Saturday, October the 17th. Mm-hmm. Tickets are available to the Arts and Culture Center box office. There's still some good tickets remaining. We'd like to have a sellout like we did last year. So if people are interested in hearing two great groups and some great music, go online to Arts and Culture Center and get your tickets. That's the biggest thing I wanted to mention, Brian, today. The other thing is, coincident with that, that's the night that we're drawing for our WestJet 20th anniversary flyaway tickets. So there's still a week and a half to get those tickets. You can get them through our office by calling us or sending an email to info@edfnl.ca. I know you got some other callers this morning. I won't keep you any longer, but thanks for the opportunity to put this announcement out there.
1: Absolutely my pleasure, and I appreciate your understanding of the constraints that we're under sometimes, but you got your message out there, and it's next Saturday is the concert, of course, and of course all the other information at Eating Disorder Foundation on the web.
7: Yep,
1: got
7: absolutely.
1: It. Thank you, Paul. I appreciate your understanding and a call. Thanks again, and happy Thanksgiving to you,
7: Brian.
1: And yours.
7: Always a pleasure.
1: Thank you. Take care.
7: Bye.
1: Bye. Paul Toomey there with the Eating Disorder Foundation. Great show at the Arts and Culture. That's going to be a good one, not this Saturday, but next Saturday. All right, let's take our final break of the day of the week. Coming back with Terry Ryan on the, expanding the fishery to include lobster, as well as Tony there on healthcare, and we'll get to both right after the break.
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3: Welcome back to the program. No time to spare. Let's go to line number 5. And Terry Ryan, you're on the air. Terry, you're on the air.
4: Hello?
3: Yep, Terry, you're a little faint there. I don't know if it's the line, the connection, or volume, or just keep going. We'll see how it goes.
4: Okay, can you hear me now?
3: Still a lot of feedback, or not feedback, but a lot of snowy sort of, yeah, I'm hearing more wind than I am your voice.
4: Okay, I'll fix that now.
3: That's pretty good there.
4: Anyway, good morning.
3: Yeah, go for it. Yep.
4: Okay. Brian, yes, I want to speak for a minute or two on this issue of the recreational fishery, or the lobby to get the recreational fishery expanded to include lobsters.
3: Okay.
4: Yep. And I want to start by saying one of the spokesmen on that issue is Merv Wiseman. The other guy on there this morning from Children Arm, I never caught his name.
3: Kyle Mulcahy.
4: Okay, anyway, it doesn't matter. I have great respect for Merv Wiseman. I'm a good friend of Merv's from way back when he was in the Coast Guard and so on. And the fact that Merv and I are fairly close. And he was sick, very sick a while ago and had to go to Toronto wait for a double transplant. I was one of the people who helped him to a GoFundMe program.
3: Double lung, yeah.
4: Very respectful man. But on this particular issue here, I don't see 100% eye to eye with him. But anyway, that doesn't mean anything. But I'm wondering out loud, because this group, this lobbying group, whatever you want to call them, they reference quite often the fact that in BC, there's a recreational fishery for a whole multitude of species. I don't know if every species that swims in the ocean up there or not, but a multitude of species, and other jurisdictions as well have different rights under this recreational fishery than Newfoundland. But I wonder, have these people checked into why it's different in BC and the other jurisdictions, like Nova Scotia is mentioned sometimes, it used to be the cod fishery anyway, or the recreational cod fishery, why it's different? Or have they checked and they know why it's different, but they won't say because it won't support their cod? Do you have any idea on that particular question?
3: Not on specific species. I mean, I do know that it's, they have like, I don't think that we have the same separation here. I stand to be corrected, but like there's a separation between their tidal, like as in saltwater, and say freshwater sectors, right? And I don't know if that plays into it. I really haven't really drilled down into the bottom of that one. I do know there are differences. I would have to have a really good study of that before I wanted to comment on it and put any meat on that bone. I'd rather look into it. It's a good question, and I got a long weekend to look at it, and it's worth looking at just to see the differences. But of course, the climate is different, the water temperatures are different, the numbers are different, the science is different, what's taken is different, the species that are taken, you know, it's something that I think maybe even, especially, you know, somebody in that industry, be good to get them on here and just talk about the difference. But no, specifically, that's as far as I go.
4: Yeah, like, I mean, when you get into these issues, you got to compare chocolate to chocolate, right?
3: Yeah.
4: I'm wondering, too, like, why DFO, why it is different. And I'm only assuming it's different by listening to these people. I've never been to BC in terms of looking, comparing the differences of fisheries policy. No, because it would be nice to

0: all life secrets. So if there's anybody, like the president of the SSAW, who apparently is not in support of this recreational lobster fishery, like someone like the president to come on and enlighten the general public, like me, or the sure. Minister of Fisheries that I already mentioned this morning, she might be on next week. So this is what we need, I think. We need more education. It's like this referendum issue on the Church of Powers power deal. Even if they had a referendum, I would not be able to vote on it. I don't know enough about the issue to make an educated, informed decision. So what's the good of a referendum if the public don't know enough about the issue to decide out of vote?
1: Fair enough. Terry, I'll tell you what. I've got 5 minutes left. I got one caller I want to get in. You're absolutely right. I do have another communication with the federal minister, and I do understand she'll be on the program next week. And I won't
0: and
1: nail
0: the
1: it. Yeah, so it's on the list.
0: The president of the SSAW, I think you should reach out to her, too.
1: Yep, no, Dwan and I have been back and forth, so I'm sure they're listening, and it's on the list, I guarantee it.
0: Thank you very much, Brian.
1: Okay. Thanks a lot, Terry. Safe driving and happy Thanksgiving.
0: And same to you.
1: Thank you. Take care. Okay, yeah, a little bit of feedback there, but I think we got the message got across. One more call before we call it a week. Let's go right to line number two. Tony, you're on the air.
2: Yes, Paul. I was going to talk about healthcare and education, but I guess I won't have time now.
1: You can always have. I do apologize. Everybody was done in order this morning, in case anyone's wondering.
2: Yeah.
1: There's no conspiracy, but go ahead. I don't want to take up too much of your time.
2: Anyway, I just want to talk. Unfortunately, I heard this gentleman in phone about cancer, the pet cancer patient.
1: Yeah.
2: I can't blame him there. But at the same time, unfortunately, it was a mess that the liberals left us in. I mean, I got to hit on a lot of stuff next week. But meanwhile, I mean, our health care, I mean, when you look at it, we laid off. Well, we had doctors leave, we had nurses leave, we had psychologists and psychiatrists leave. It's all because they wouldn't pay them, and then they wouldn't hire them. I mean, we had eight radiation therapists who quit in 9 months. We had respiratory therapists, you know, who nine of them graduated and they wouldn't hire them. We had two doctors graduated. The only province that didn't put in for the hiring was the province of this province. I mean, we had one up in Marystown. The only thing she asked for, she was traveling from Marystown to CBS to St. Mary's. The only thing she asked for was $7,500 for the pay for her vehicle, and you wouldn't even give that to her. I mean, the mess that we were left in, and right now we got almost 200,000 people who don't have a doctor. I want to get more into depth in it next week, and same thing with everything else. But meanwhile, I mean, we have Whitburn, it was closed down. Now it used to be a hospital. Now it's only a clinic. And we had, Carbonear was the place to go if you couldn't get any tests done here in St. John's. Now you got to go to Gander. I mean, all of our Bjorn Peninsula is pretty much gutted. We got Lyons Cove Clinic, that's closed. Bonavista Clinic, that was closed. We got nurse practitioners now, finally getting paid. Seniors don't have to pay out of their own pockets. We got Clarenville is the same thing. We got Steve all around this province. Even here, you can't get in the hospitals until 20 plus hours. And watch how serious it is. I mean, there's people waiting. There was people there a couple of years ago. I knew people that was in ambulance for 12 hours in a parking lot. And when you get in the hospital, they have you rushed to OR. And make the best, they had a nurse with them. I mean, this is how bad that liberals let this go. And, I mean, you know, but we'll finish this next week because I know you're up for time now.
1: I do appreciate you understanding that. And listen, if you listen to some of the debate in Quebec, it's just as bad there. And it doesn't matter what party you're using. I'm always going to take issue with the partisan thing, Tony. There were Tories before liberals. And, well, I mean, you've mentioned the liberals three times in 30 seconds, so...
2: But there's only truth. I mean, I can get more dipped into it. I'll explain it to you. We're on the paper.
1: Fair enough.
2: And where we are now.
1: Let's do it next week.
2: Anyway,
1: I'm really sorry.
2: Happy New Year, or happy Thanksgiving to you and your family and everybody out there.
1: Speeding up the time, but I'll take Thanksgiving.
2: Yeah. But anyway, and everybody out there, have a good one. We'll get in and discuss a couple times next week what the rules are now, once a week or twice a week or how many that is.
1: Let's definitely, you're welcome next week, no problem, because of the short time we've had here.
2: All right, thanks.
1: Thanks, Tony. Yep, happy Thanksgiving. Okay, nothing else other than, you know, we're near the end of the show. So thanks again. I don't know what we're all thankful for. I'm thankful for David Williams right there, who produces the show, and a very busy week. And I'm also thankful, of course, for Captain Sarah Strickland, who is not in the jump seat, she's in the seat, and ready to take off into the wild blue yonder. Happy Thanksgiving to everyone. Please be safe. Drive slowly, not just safely, because it comes hand in hand. Arrive alive, you know it. VOCM cares.
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5: 12 noon, a bit of light rain in Metro. Temperature is at 15 and we have winds gusting to about 50 at St. John's International. Good afternoon, I'm Sarah Strickland and this is the Friday edition of VOCM at noon. In our news today, first, it was Exit BP from the Newfoundland oil patch. Now Shell is picking up the slack. VOCM's Brian Madure reports.
6: Norway-based Equinor was left as the sole investor in the deepwater field when BP pulled out. Equinor said at the time that it would try to find another partner for the $14 billion project. It has. Shell has reached an agreement to buy 30% of the proposed oil project, leaving Equinor as the majority stakeholder, 70%. Equinor executive Philippe Mathieu says the new partnership will strengthen the project as it moves forward toward the final investment decision next year. The lead company says Bay du Nord could create thousands of jobs over the life of the project and contribute $20 billion to government revenues. Brian Madure, VOCM, local news now.
5: A Bonavista man has been charged after allegedly hitting speeds of up to 200 kilometers an hour on the Trans-Canada Highway. RCMP clocked the 59-year-old at twice the posted speed limit while he was racing eastbound near Long Harbour around 11:30 Wednesday morning. His license was suspended and his pickup was seized and impounded. Speeds of up to 200 kilometers an hour means that your vehicle is covering more than 55 meters every second. That does not allow appropriate reaction time in the event of a road hazard, as your brain cannot react fast enough to take safe, evasive action. RCMP say the impact force is also dramatically increased in the event of a collision. Meanwhile, police forces expect an increase in traffic this long weekend as people try to squeeze out the last bit of good weather before we get into the colder months of the year, and that means stepped up enforcement. Operation Impact takes hold right across the country starting today. RNC Constable Steph Myers says officers will set up checkpoints focused on impaired, aggressive, and distracted driving, as well as speeding and seatbelt compliance. Constable Myers says most motor vehicle collisions are preventable.
7: So we're asking everybody to, again, reduce your speeds, drive to the conditions. So if it is a bit rainy, so drive to the conditions, however they are over the weekend. Put away the cell phones and to make sure wear seatbelts for sure. We will have additional enforcement out for this initiative. We'll be doing traffic checkpoints and additional patrols within the communities and on the highway. So we're asking everybody to stay safe, drive safely and get to where we need to go.
5: The mass eviction of an apartment building on Brazel Street in St. John's due to serious life safety deficiencies is putting added strain on an already tight emergency housing situation in the capital city. A dozen or so rent-paying tenants have to find somewhere else to go after the city shut down 91 Brazel Street, formerly known as Harborview Apartments. That's a concern for Doug Pawson of End Homelessness St. John's. He says the building has been a serious concern for quite some time.
8: That lacks fire suppression and lacks building code regulations that would make it a fit to live in. But there's a significant criminal element that underpins a lot of the work or a lot of the residents in that building. And I can tell you firsthand, we've asked our frontline teams, and I know many of our community partners have avoided putting their frontline staff in that building because of that risk. And so, you know, what happens now to very vulnerable people, you know, including a dozen or so who are paying rent, that there's a commitment to rehouse those folks.
5: He says there are many more people who had been living there who were being preyed upon by the criminal element which is operating out of the building. Pawson is particularly worried that an encampment will emerge as the criminal activity that had been taking place there shifts elsewhere.
8: But it won't be what we saw a few years ago. It won't be a protest encampment. It'll be one that's underpinned by a lot of violence and criminality. And I see a lot of potential for exploitation, trafficking of weapons, drugs, and humans. And this has played out around the country. So this is something that we know is a real threat. The other likelihood of this is, again, shifting the activity of criminals out of that building just disperses it around the city.
5: St. John's Mayor Danny Breen says the closure of the 50-unit building was prompted by a failure to address serious life safety concerns. That includes a lack of fire protection.
9: The issues at the property haven't been addressed. In fact, they've deteriorated.
5: That prompted officials to close the building for the safety of people living there. Mayor Breen says these types of actions are not taken lightly.
9: The safety of people in buildings like this is of paramount importance. So we took the steps, and we've been working with the property owner and the property manager, and they've been very cooperative in going through this.
5: The mayor says the site is secured and contractors will move in to bring the building back to standards.
9: So they'll get the necessary permits and our staff will work with them to address the issues that need to be addressed and other issues that should be addressed and hopefully reopen as soon as possible.
5: Area MHA Jim Din says a plan appears to be in place to rehouse people displaced by the closure of the downtown apartment building. Din says he learned about the closure yesterday and was contacted by a tenant last night. He says it's been incredibly disruptive for those living in the building.
10: People over there who've been in shelters, they move from shelters in here, they do not want to go back to a shelter, so there's a lot of anxiety, a lot of frustration, a lot of uncertainty over a lot of things, and I guess I'm looking at how did it get to the stage where the building got to this condition, where was this city beforehand, and how quickly it moved and how incredibly disruptive, but at the same time, at least there are people getting answers, and they are moving into different places. And what I gather, the rent's not going to be increased, and when they fix this building up.
5: Ruben Dorian, who has lived in the building for the last 5 years, says the condition of the building is not good.
11: It's infested with bed bugs, and the crack situation's way out of hand. And if they didn't do what they're doing now, they'd never be able to control it.
5: Dorian says he has no idea where he's going to go.
11: They haven't dealt with me yet, but I'm in a predicament because I already gave them my notice to be out at the end of the month. But if they can reimburse me for what they owe me, I'll just take my money and go. Yeah, and live with the elements.
5: In other news...
12: Ready for your next adventure? Discover a thriving career and lifestyle in Calgary, where big city opportunity meets Rocky Mountain living.
5: The Calgary Police Service is actively recruiting in the St. John's area, and that's a concern for the RNC Association.
12: You'll receive paid training, serve a community that values its police officers, and enjoy 300 days of sunshine in one of Canada's most livable cities.
5: RNCA President Staff Sergeant Mike Summers says officer recruitment and retention has been an issue right across the country, including here in Newfoundland and Labrador. He says the RNCA has been in conversation with the provincial government for years about recruitment and retention and removing barriers for cadets.
13: Calgary's looking at, they pay their cadets to go through the training. Our cadets receive a bursary, but we've been in talks with government to try and remove some of those barriers, like I said, and make it easier for them, whether or not we start paying them right from the get-go, or whether or not we look after their tuition, that sort of type thing. I think we need to be out not only trying to recruit members from this province, but also to get people from other provinces to come here to Newfoundland and Labrador.
5: Canada's economy posted a second consecutive month of job losses in September, pushing up the unemployment rate and offsetting what had been a hot streak for the labor market earlier in the year. Here's Michelle Zedekian.
14: Statistics Canada says the economy lost 68,000 positions in September, coming off a loss of 42,000 in August. The unemployment rate ticked higher to 6.5%. Before the back-to-back losses, employers had collectively added 181,000 jobs from April through July. CIBC Economics says the weakness in the jobs data might be more of a reflection of data volatility than the impact of new U.S. tariffs, but it does support its call for the Bank of Canada to continue holding its key interest rate for the rest of the year. Michelle Zedekian, The Canadian Press.
5: The rate in Newfoundland and Labrador was 9.1 last month, compared to 8.6 in August. Hurricane Isaias has developed into a major Category 3 storm in the Gulf, with winds nearing 120 miles per hour. Here's Donna Warder.
15: People along the U.S. Gulf Coast are preparing for Hurricane Isaias. Gary Warner is filling up at a gas station in Mobile, Alabama.
16: I've lived here since 1999. I've been through enough storms. I'm just here getting gas from the generator, just in case.
15: Isaias, the first hurricane of the Atlantic season, is expected to bring dangerous conditions to the Florida Panhandle, southern Alabama, and southern Mississippi when it's expected to make landfall late Friday. In Lillian, Alabama, Richard Weekly had plywood cut to cover the windows of his home.
17: Everybody's pulling their boats out. Everybody's getting fuel. Everybody's buying water. Everybody's scurrying around like ants, you know, getting ready to hibernate for a couple days.
15: Meanwhile, Hurricane Simon, which formed off of Mexico, is expected to strengthen to a Category 4 hurricane before making landfall. I'm Donna Water.
5: The highly anticipated Netflix series Below was shot in several locations across Newfoundland and Labrador, and now the company is promoting the places that serve as the backdrop to the show. The series, which is based in a fictional Newfoundland town, is now available to stream. The initiative is known as Netflix in Your Neighborhood. It lists St. John's, Pooch Cove, Bay Bulls, Brigus South, Harbour Main, and Twillingate as the filming regions, and gives people the option of viewing a map showing the exact spot where the show was filmed. A link can be found online at VOCM.com. 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And today we are asking, will Ottawa's new national heat pump rebate encourage you to install one in your home? 34% say, I already have a heat pump. 28% say no. 25% say, I need more information. And 14% say, yes. You can weigh in at VOCM.com under the question of the day. Time now, 12 minutes after 12. Coming up next, your full provincial weather forecast. I'm Sarah Strickland. This is VOCM at noon.
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5: St. John's Metro, rest of the Avalon and Clarenville, cloudy with periods of rain this afternoon, some fog patches, southwesterly winds around 40 and a high of 18. A few clouds for tonight, westerly winds 30, low of 7. Sun and cloud tomorrow morning, but by afternoon a few showers with westerly winds at 50, a high of 11. Sun and cloud for Sunday, a high of 9. And Thanksgiving Monday, showers and a high of 11. Central Newfoundland, sun and cloud today, southwesterly winds at 30 and a high of 16, a few clouds for tonight, low of 6, becoming cloudy with a few showers tomorrow afternoon, northwesterly winds 30 and a high of 9, sun and cloud Sunday, high of 8, periods of rain on Monday and a high of 6. For the south coast, sun and cloud today, westerly winds 30 and a high of 16, cloudy this evening, showers overnight, winds at 30, a low of 8, mainly cloudy for tomorrow, northwesterly winds around 40 and a high of 11, sun and cloud Sunday, high of 10, and on Monday, showers with a high of 13. For the west coast, southwest coast, the northern peninsula, mainly cloudy with a few showers. Southwesterly winds 40 and a high of 13. Showers this evening, westerly winds at 30, a low of plus 5. Showers on Saturday, northwesterly winds 30, high of 8. Sun and cloud for Sunday, high of 8. And then on Thanksgiving Monday, periods of rain with a high of 9. Happy Valley Goose Bay, cloudy today and a high of 8. Cloudy for this evening, showers or flurries overnight, a low of plus 2. Overcast for tomorrow, high of 6. Sun and cloud on Sunday, high of plus 5. Cloudy with some flurry activity on Monday and a high of plus 3. For Labrador West, showers today, high of plus 5. Showers or flurries this evening, low of plus 1. Mainly cloudy for tomorrow and a high of plus 4. Flurries for Sunday, high of plus 2. And on Monday, sun and cloud, temperature at the freezing mark. For the North Coast, cloudy with showers today. Northerly winds at 30 and a high of 6. Cloudy for this evening, winds from the north at 40, low of plus 1. Sunny breaks tomorrow, northwesterly winds at 40 and a high of plus 4. Sun and cloud Sunday, high of plus 3. And on Monday, sun and cloud with a chance of flurries and a high of plus 1. Right now in St. John's, we are looking at a little bit of rain out there. It's not too heavy. Temperature is at 15. We have winds gusting to 55 at the airport. Sports news is up next. 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
5: In sports, well, the Cleveland Guardians are making a comeback. They were down 2-0 in that series with the Chicago White Sox, and now it's all tied up 2 games apiece. They are going to force Game 5, and that's going to be tomorrow night. I'm going to read you a little stat I saw this morning on Sportsnet. So, division series, teams to rally from an 0-2 deficit when they've lost the first 2 games at home. So, it's only happened 3 times in history. Could happen a 4th time if Cleveland does win tomorrow night. But first time was in 2001, the Yankees and the Athletics. 2012, the Giants and the Reds. And 2015, all this brings me back. One of the best series, memorable if you're a Blue Jays fan. It's the Blue Jays and the Rangers. And of course, that is the series where we got that iconic moment of Jose Bautista flipping the bat. So it's only happened 3 times. It could happen a 4th. Cleveland, quite the comeback. 9-5 was the final yesterday. So it's do or die for both sides. And there's nothing on tonight, by the way. NLCS starts on Sunday. It's the Dodgers and the Brewers. That one's a bit late for my liking. 9:30 our time, 9 o'clock in most of Labrador. And that's actually a rematch of last year's NLCS. And then the ALCS, that'll get underway whenever we find out who wins between Cleveland and Chicago. They'll have to play the Tampa Bay Rays. So a few days of rest there for Tampa Bay as they await their opponent. In the NHL last night, it was Vegas picking up the extra point over Toronto, 4-3 in the shootout. Colorado beat Calgary 7-3. Carolina, a 7-2 victory over Vancouver. Ottawa beats Philadelphia 2-1. Nashville, raining on the Montreal Canadiens homestand there, 5-2 was the final for the Predators. 6-1 win for Boston over Utah. The Islanders beat Chicago 4-1. San Jose gets the extra point over St. Louis 3-2 in OT. Dallas shuts out Buffalo 4-0. And Tampa Bay getting a 3-2 win over Minnesota. Tonight, you got four games on the go. So New York Rangers in Washington. Pittsburgh will face Columbus. This is all 8:30 our time, 8 o'clock in most of Labrador. Seattle and Detroit, same time. And 9:30 our time, it's Anaheim and Winnipeg. In the NFL, it was Tampa Bay beating Dallas 24-16. And I just want to take a little moment here and discuss some of the proposed changes to Major League Baseball. I know. It's crazy that Major League Baseball's been 162 games for as long as anybody can really remember. Well, that could be shorter in a few years' time. So MLB, they proposed to shorten the regular season to 154, so 154 games. So that would mean basically giving most teams Monday night off. And another thing, which I'm not sure how I feel about this one. I don't know how I feel about shortening the season because I know what's going to happen there. You're going to make less money, less games, so you're going to charge me more when I buy my ticket. So I can see that playing out right now. So they also want to do a thing where starting next year, that division series, starting in 2029, that division series, you would be able to pick your opponent. In the best of seven series, so everything would be best of seven instead of this best of five, and you'd be able to pick who you're going to play. I don't like that. So if you're the higher seed team in the first two rounds, you'd get to pick who you're going to take on, and I don't know how I like that. I kind of like the underdog at times coming out on top, but of course, I mean, if you are playing, if you're a good team, say the Dodgers, they'd probably pick the weaker link, but who knows? I really don't like that. But the concern right now is cutting the regular season games would reduce the opportunity for players to set season and career records. I really don't know how I feel about it. Some of these proposed changes, especially the games being reduced from 162 to 154, I don't know. But we'll see where it all stands. And, of course, if we're even going to be playing baseball next year. That is a look at sports. I'm Sarah Strickland. This has been VOCM at Noon.
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5: 26 minutes after 12 on this Friday afternoon, but a light rain in Metro there now. Temperature 15, winds are gusting to about 55 over at the airport. And we've been talking about this morning the mass eviction of the apartment building on Brazel Street at 91 Brazel, used to be known as the Harborview Apartment Complex, and that's been shut down now due to serious life safety deficiencies identified by the City of St. John's. VOCM Zach Power is on the scene on Brazel Street, and he joins me now on the line. Zach, what's going on down there today?
11: Yeah, there's been a lot of activity in and out of the building, as you can imagine. NDP leader Jim Dinn, along with a number of other community groups, trying to find housing for a lot of these people. NDP leader Jim Dinn told me that many of these people will find housing. If I could just paint a little bit of a picture, there's a sign that says no trespassing right along a fence that goes to the majority of the parking lot. They're not letting people in or out at this moment, but there are people who are getting some of their belongings in and out. A short while ago, we saw about half a dozen Jiffy cabs come in and take many of the people onto new housing, onto shelter and whatnot. The RNC are here, as well as a security team who are working through that right now. And I just spoke to one resident who said that they were not offered any housing here. So they said that their next step is to go to a shelter. Many of the people here who were staying here had been going to a shelter. That person who lives inside the building said that there was mold throughout the walls. It was infested with bed bugs. The water wasn't drinkable at the time, saying that the condition inside the building has been deteriorating for quite some time. We're going to continue to follow this and try to see if we can speak to any community leaders who are here trying to sort out housing. But for now, I will send it back to you, Sarah, here from Brazel Street.
5: VOCM Zach Power, thanks so much.
11: Thank you.
5: And meanwhile, with the mass eviction of that apartment building on Brazel Street, a dozen or so rent-paying tenants now find themselves with no place to go, with the emergency housing situation in the capital city already under immense pressure. That's a concern for Doug Pawson of End Homelessness St. John's, and he was on your VOCM Mornings.
12: Yeah, I mean, that building has been, like you said in the intro, notorious for a long time. And not just because the building itself is a life safety hazard, you know, lacks fire suppression and lacks building code regulations that would make it, you know, fit to live in. But there's a significant criminal element that underpins a lot of the work, or a lot of the residents in that building. And I can tell you firsthand, we've asked our frontline teams, and I know many of our community partners have avoided putting their frontline staff in that building because of that risk. And so, you know, what happens now to very vulnerable people, you know, including a dozen or so who are paying rent, that there's a commitment to rehouse those folks, but there's many, many more who are being preyed upon by the criminal elements that are operating in that building. And so I worry very much about the safety and for those folks as the long weekend approaches.
13: Yeah, and on top of this, the province is closing Horizons 106 end of December. When you combine a mass eviction downtown with the loss of a major transitional housing facility, what kind of pressure does that put on the system that is already at a breaking point?
12: Yeah, I mean, the vacancy rate for housing in the city, whether it's affordable or not, is already very low. The folks who are leaving Brazel Street and the folks who are eventually going to transition out of Horizons are facing a daunting housing market. And although we don't know the outcome of the RFPs that the provincial government put towards to transition folks out of Horizons, I can tell you that take the lease that was negotiated and very terribly out of the equation. The model that we built was built to support folks who are very vulnerable, who had the longest histories of homelessness in our community. So incorporating housing and health supports on site in a dedicated building with that support kept them safe. That model is now being taken away. And so now folks are going to be transitioning with, you know, a phone call or a text or a knock on a door 1 to 3, 5 times a week. Those folks are sitting ducks, essentially, for some of the criminal elements I was just describing that are operating in Brazel Street. Because when that closes, that problem doesn't stop. It just shifts and disperses around the city. And so I worry for their safety in the long run and the frontline staff that are going to be tasked to support them in their housing and knowing how vulnerable they can be.
13: Let's talk about the ripple effect, because I guess there's probably concern about other encampments cropping up that are heavily criminal. Mm-hmm. Not just the fact that they're squatting on land, but that it's filled with the criminal element, exploitation, drug activity.
12: Mm-hmm. Yeah, so for me, there's two likely outcomes. One or both, I think, may happen. One is that there is an encampment that emerges, right? With a shelter system that's full, we know a lot of folks are already sleeping rough because the private shelter system is very unsafe for them. I can see an encampment emerging, but it won't be what we saw a few years ago. It won't be a protest encampment. It'll be one that's underpinned by a lot of violence and criminality. And I see a lot of potential for exploitation, trafficking of weapons, drugs, and humans. And this has played out around the country. So this is something that we know is a real threat. The other likelihood of this is, again, shifting the activity of criminals out of that building just disperses it around the city. So folks who are already vulnerable in units are susceptible to having their units taken over. And we ran an information session around this, a social media campaign around this in the summer, just talking about residential unit takeovers, trap houses, things where folks have their units taken over, their personal safety is put at risk, and it makes it incredibly difficult for the RNC to enforce, you know, the law. And so I worry that both may emerge, you know, these unit takeovers across the city, as well as an encampment that's underpinned by a lot of violence and criminality.
13: And those areas are places where your frontline staff is not safe, so you can't even really move in to sort of offer assistance.
12: That's exactly it. And I mean, so if we're saying as an employer, you know, this is incredibly unsafe, you shouldn't go, how do we actually support folks in the long run? So it's facing that reality right now, first with the closure and wind down of Horizons, but also secondly, you know, removing that model from our community entirely. I don't know how things will get better, especially seeing this mass eviction.
13: Doug, we've got about 30 seconds, but just quickly, I mean, is there anything you can offer up? What needs to happen right now between the city and the province to help these folks mm-hmm. prevent this displacement crisis?
12: Well, we know one thing, supported housing works. Safe and supported and affordable housing works. We're not seeing any of those investments being made in our community or around the province, and we're leaving tens of millions of dollars of federal funding on the table by not investing in that. And the other thing is, you're not going to police your way out of poverty. And we're just putting people in worse conditions. So it's hard to see how things can get better when you're not creating the conditions for success.
5: And that was Doug Pawson of End Homelessness St. John's on your VOCM Mornings, talking about the situation on Brazel Street. And coming up after the break, we are going to hear from Mayor Danny Breen. This is VOCM's Newfoundland and Labrador Today.
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5: St. John's Mayor Danny Breen says the closure of the 50-unit building on Brazel Street was prompted by a failure to address serious life safety concerns. The mayor spoke with VOCM's Linda Swain.
18: Well, we received property complaints and been doing inspections on the property. The issues at the property haven't been addressed. In fact, they've deteriorated. So I'm doing inspections last week. It became serious life safety concerns, and they weren't corrected upon notification to the property owners and managers. Council had to take the move of forcing closure of the building.
13: What was the nature of some of those deficiencies?
18: Well, those deficiencies, there were several, but the major ones are around life safety issues where fire protection, the St. John's Regional Fire Department and the our city building inspectors, along with the RNC, entered the building and did an inspection. From that, it was deemed to be necessary to close it.
13: Is this type of action taken very frequently by the city?
18: Well, you know, we've had a couple of issues, incidents around this recently. It's not something the city takes lightly. We have to make sure that the decisions that are being made there are appropriate, but the safety of people in buildings like this is of paramount importance. So we took the steps, and we've been working with the property owner and the property manager, they've been very cooperative in going through this.
13: So how do these procedures often happen? You get a complaint, I take it, and then you have to follow up. Do you get many complaints of this type of nature?
18: We get a lot of property complaints, and they're investigated. Some are deemed to be important enough, such as this, that they're escalated. Notices are given, and if the work is not completed or there's no effort to complete the work, then it moves on to the next level. So in this case, it got to the point where the building was deemed by our staff and the fire department necessary to close. So we then put together resources from the provincial governments, community organizations, and Royal Newfoundland Conservatory, who would then make sure that the building is emptied. There's 24 hours notice given for people to leave, and then assist those who require other accommodations.
13: Yeah, what role does the city have in helping people who have been displaced?
18: Well, we work with Newfoundland Labrador Housing Corporation. We work with the government departments that are impacted. And we work with the community groups to try to take care of people that need to be a place to stay. The shelter system is something that's done through the provincial government. But in this case, the collaboration amongst all the organizations was very strong, and we were able to work through that and continue to work through that today.
13: How did we get to this point? And I understand that there is new ownership now of the building. And how would you categorize the city's relationship now with the new owner?
18: Well, you know, I've spoken with the owners and with the building property management people there, and they have the site secured there now. And as soon as they can, they're going to put in contractors. They're going to go to work. Their intention is to bring the building back to standards, and so they'll get the necessary permits, and our staff will work with them to address the issues that need to be addressed and other issues that that should be addressed, and hopefully reopen as soon as possible.
13: And I guess the city's message to anyone who has concerns about a property in their neighborhood or who lives in a property that is a problem for them?
18: Yeah, well, if you have property complaints, you call 311. Our staff investigate them. And in cases where further action is taken, they'll take further action. So it's in significant cases like this, the fire department and the and our city inspectors, if there's a property that's presenting a safety challenge, property challenge that can't be ignored, that they'll take the necessary action.
5: And that was St. John's Mayor Danny Breen speaking with VOCM's Linda Swain. Meanwhile, area MHA Jim Dinn says a plan appears to be in place to rehouse people displaced by the closure of the downtown apartment building. He spoke to VOCM's Zach Power.
15: Jim, what are you doing here today?
19: Well, let me see. I find out yesterday that they're shutting the place down, that people are being evicted. I had a call from a tenant last night about the notice, and they 24 hours to move. So I was actually in the process of writing the Minister of Housing and the mayor about this, as to where are the people going to go. I will say closure. They seem to have a plan. At least where people are going to be rehomed into other properties. But it's obvious. It's incredibly disruptive. A lot of questions that people have. The gentleman you just heard about, you know, he's in an emergency shelter. There are people over there who've been in shelters. They move from shelters in here. They do not want to go back to a shelter. So there's a lot of anxiety, a lot of frustration, a lot of uncertainty over a lot of things. And I guess I'm looking at how did it get to the stage where, A, the building got to this condition, where was the city beforehand, and how quickly it moved and how incredibly disruptive. But at the same time, at least there are people getting answers, and they are moving into different places. And what I gather, the rent's not going to be increased. And when they fix this building up, the rents are going to still be affordable. So, however, it goes back to what I've said, more non-market, community-based housing, non-profits, so that the focus is on housing and not on profits. But right now, this is sort of the... the best of a terrible, terrible situation.
15: Jim, has the system failed these people?
19: I would say yes. I was speaking to one of the representatives from the company. They've been trying to get some answers from Newfoundland and Labrador Housing and haven't been able to get it. So one of my first tasks when I go back is you need to talk to these people, because there's still people they still need a place to go, and what supports are in place. Now, I know some of them have got a phone number to contact Newfoundland and Labrador Housing and social support, but that's great to have a number. You have to have the ability to make that step, to make the call, and then go through the rigmarole to get the help and so on and so forth. I think Newfoundland Labrador Housing and the others should be down here as well. Connections for Seniors is here. I know representatives of the Anglican Church are here. Really, it's, you know, as you can see, it's for an incredibly stressful time. People are calm. At least, you know, some of them want to make sure they have their own place, but there's a lot of uncertainty. But at least they're being moved into places where they can, as they say, I have my own bedroom, I have ceiling over my head, and I have a door that I can lock. But in many ways, there should have been. I look at what kind of supports that people would have needed. I think that was missing. I think there probably been, the issues in this place are well known. This should have been dealt with or beforehand, so it didn't get to the point where we have to evict a whole building full of people, right? And I think the property owners, certainly prior to this, should have been held accountable as well.
5: And that was NDP leader Jim Dinh, who is also the area MHA. And while VOCM Zach Power was down on Brazel Street, he spoke with Ruben Dorion, who has lived in the building for the last 5 years and says the conditions are not good.
15: You lived in this building, hey?
0: 5 years.
15: What's the condition like in there?
0: It's not good. It's infested with bed bugs, and the crack situation's way out of hand. And if they didn't do what they're doing now, they'd never be able to control it.
15: How did you get the notice?
0: The notice? The fire inspector came to check. The smoke detectors, I guess. And the SWAT team was with them. And everybody got a 24-hour notice. That was it.
15: Where did you end up last night?
0: Last night I was here.
15: Yeah. Where are you going now?
0: I have no idea where I'm going. They haven't dealt with me yet. But I'm in a predicament because I already gave them my notice to be out at the end of the month. But if they can reimburse me for what they owe me, I'll just take my money and go. Yeah, and live with the elements. Like I've been prepared to do.
15: So you would rather live on the street than live in that building?
0: Oh, absolutely. Or a shelter for that matter. Because most of the people that come here for the crack go to the shelters. And you can't trust no one. Your stuff will get stolen for sure. No ifs, ands, or buts. It's safer to be alone.
5: And that was Ruben Dorion, who has been living at the apartment complex on Brazel Street for the last 5 years. He was speaking with VOCM's Zach Power. Coming up after the break, we're going to talk about some new funding for heat pumps. This is VOCM's Newfoundland and Labrador Today.
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5: In other news today, the federal government is rolling out a massive $2 billion program to get Canadians off oil heat and onto electric heat pumps. Prime Minister Mark Carney has announced a new national heat pump rebate offering up to $10,000 for eligible households. The biggest change, though, government is promising 24-hour approvals with absolutely zero energy audits required. Glenn Upshaw, owner of Coal Air Contracting, and regional sales director Joanne Murphy were on your VOCM mornings.
4: We're very excited to be able to do turnarounds in 24 hours. Right now, with the oil to electric, it usually takes us about 8 weeks. So we're hoping it's not too good to be true. So,
13: Joanne, up to $10,000 on the table for lower income households and $2,000 for everyone else. Are you expecting your phones to start ringing off the hook like this morning?
6: Absolutely. That's definitely fair to say. But we've really been preparing for this for the last

0: lower income households and 2,000 for everyone else. Are you expecting your phones to start ringing off the hook like this morning?
1: Absolutely. That's definitely fair to say. But we've really been preparing for this for the last, for a long time, actually, because Colair itself, it's 20 years old, and we've had a lot of growth year over year, and we've kind of put stuff in place. So we've hired more people, more office staff to take on more phone calls, hired more people to go out and do more on-site visits. And then, of course, with the more sales staff, more service staff and installers. So, I mean, it's no accident why we've become number one in Canada with being the top number one Daikin dealer. But we've invested a lot of time building a strong team, putting in the processes and the systems in place. And really, we're ready, willing, and able to take on the influx of the calls.
0: Glenn, the Prime Minister's goal to retrofit 1 million homes across the country. I mean, do we even have enough heat pumps and trained tradespeople in the province to handle such a huge surge in demand?
2: I think the manufacturers are going to have no issue pumping out the heat pumps. The trades thing is a bit of an issue. For the last several years, we've been working on building up staff, hiring students in high school, getting them into the trades, putting them through the trades. So we're in a good spot to keep going and keep moving with the rebates. So
0: you're poised for this. You're ready to take all those calls.
2: We're ready, yep. Yeah.
0: Joanne, Ottawa claims homeowners are going to save an average of $1,400 a year by switching from oil or electric baseboards. Based on the homes that you work on here in St. John's, do you think it's realistic?
1: No, I mean, that's a great question, because with the government saying $1,400 was going to be the annual savings, it's a great starting point, but it's a very broad statement. When it comes to your heating, there's so many different types of heating. Like, you might have oil, but is it forced air through the ductwork, or is it hot water radiation, or is it a wood stove, or a combination? With the savings, I mean, it really depends on what you currently have and what the best solution for your home is. I definitely have had customers that switched from forced air oil furnaces and they switched to a central heat pump, and they've saved between 50 to 70% of their heating cost. And it's not only about the oil heating. We've had customers that already have electric baseboard heaters, and they've still had a savings of, 20 to 40%. So it really comes down to, it's not a, cookie cutter kind of solution. That's why we offer free in-home consults, because it really comes down to, what are you paying for your heating? And then what can you expect in your home? Because a lot of people think that, oh, my neighbor has saved this or done that, but it's not the same. So, yeah, it's definitely, you're going to save money, but it really comes down to that site visit to see what you can absolutely expect.
0: It's case by case.
1: Yeah, absolutely.
0: Glenn, but I mean, like, we do have bad weather, nasty winters here in Newfoundland 100%. And Labrador. So can these new electric heat pumps actually keep a house warm when the temperature drops or when the wind starts going?
2: Yes, it definitely can. We are installing units that are capable of going down to minus 25 to 35. So they're definitely capable of doing it. And the last several years, the manufacturers have been putting out baseband heaters. We've been installing wind baffles in bad windy areas and snow shelters and weather hoods to keep the weather off the unit. So they definitely can handle it.
0: Joanne, if there's someone listening right now to your VOCM mornings and, they've got that old oil furnace, it's on its last legs, what's your advice?
1: I think the biggest advice would be, just don't wait until the furnace stops, because you don't want to be in the middle of a Newfoundland snowstorm and then all of a sudden have no heat and then you're rushed to make a decision. I kind of liken it to, you never want to go grocery shopping when you're hungry, because a lot of bad decisions happen then. And that same goes for your heating too. So now's the perfect time just to explore your options. I mean, with the rising cost of oil and with the government announcing the funding, definitely call Colair, because we can set that in-home consultation. You really have nothing to lose. And I find, too, like, the number one comment that we usually hear when somebody has switched is basically, why did I wait so long to do this? And I kind of asked them, too. I was like, what did take you so long? And sometimes they just say, I didn't know where to start. I was overwhelmed. So by knowing, you're going to need to make a change sooner than later, just, call us. We can come in, have a conversation, and just make you really prepared for what you can expect.
3: And that was Joanne Murphy. She is Regional Sales Director.

0: Rector with Cole Air Contracting. We also heard from owner Glenn Upshaw on your VOCM mornings. Time now, 5 minutes before 1 o'clock, and your 1 o'clock news update. I'm Sarah Strickland. This has been VOCM's Newfoundland and Labrador Today.
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13: It is rainy and warm in Metro. 1 o'clock. Good afternoon. I'm Brian Medore. Well, first, BP exited from the Newfoundland oil patch. Now Shell is picking up the slack. Norway-based Equinor was left as the sole investor in the deepwater field when BP pulled out. Equinor said at the time that it would try to find another partner for the $14 billion project. Well, it has. Shell has reached an agreement to buy 30% of the proposed oil project, leaving Equinor as the majority stakeholder at 70%. Equinor executive Philippe Mathieu says the new partnership will strengthen the project as it moves toward the final investment decision next year. St. John's Mayor Danny Breen says the closure of 91 Brazel Street, the 50-unit building, was prompted by a failure to address serious life safety concerns. That includes a lack of fire protection.
14: The issues at the property haven't been addressed. In fact, they've deteriorated.
13: That prompted officials to close the building for the safety of people living there. Mayor Breen says these types of actions are not taken lightly.
14: The safety of people in buildings like this is of paramount importance. So we took the steps, and we've been working with the property owner and the property manager. And they've been very cooperative in going through this.
13: Reuben Dorian, who's lived in the building for the last 5 years, says the condition of it is not good.
15: It's infested with bed bugs, and the crack situation's way out of hand. And if they didn't do what they're doing now, they'd never be able to control it.
13: Canada's economy posted a second consecutive month of job losses in September, pushing up the unemployment rate and offsetting what had been a hot streak for the labor market earlier in the year. Michelle Zedekian reports.
16: Statistics Canada says the economy lost 68,000 positions in September, coming off a loss of 42,000 in August. The unemployment rate ticked higher to 6.5%. Before the back-to-back losses, employers had collectively added 181,000 jobs from April through July. CIBC Economics says the weakness in the jobs data might be more of a reflection of data volatility than the impact of new U.S. tariffs, but it does support its call for the Bank of Canada to continue holding its key interest rate for the rest of the year. Michelle Zedekian, The Canadian Press.
13: A man from Bonavista has been charged after allegedly hitting speeds of up to 200 kilometers an hour on the Trans-Canada Highway. RCMP clocked the 59-year-old at twice the posted speed limit while he was racing eastbound near Long Harbour around 11:30 Wednesday morning. His license was suspended, his pickup was seized and impounded. Speeds of up to 200 kilometers an hour mean that your vehicle is covering more than 55 meters every second. That does not allow appropriate reaction time in the event of a road hazard, as your brain just cannot react fast enough to take safe and evasive action. Just coming up in 4 minutes after 1 o'clock, up next, your weather forecast.
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13: St. John's Metro, rest of the Avalon, clear of a light rain, fog this afternoon, southwesterlies 40 and temperature 18. Tonight, clearing skies, westerlies 30. Temperature down to 7 overnight, though, and sunny and a high of 11 tomorrow, but westerlies going to be up around 50 or so. Central Newfoundland, clear tonight, light winds, temperature at 6 for showers for tomorrow. Northwesterly winds 30 and temperature falls to 6 once those winds switch to the north. South Coast cloud tonight, showers overnight for Saturday, just cloud and 11 degrees. And the West Coast, Southwest Coast, Northern Peninsula, showers tonight, westerlies 30, low down to 5. Showers on Saturday, northwesterlies 30, temperature only 8. Right now in Metro, rainy and warm though, 17, 18 degrees. Back with an update at 2 o'clock for VOCM News. I'm Brian Madore.
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0: this wonderful day of Friday.
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3: And if you're near a window, don't look out. If you're in St. John's, I was complaining, this morning. I had to take off my coat. I was so warm, and I was thinking it was going to be just a warm, beautiful day, and had to go out at lunch hour, and that just put the cold right into me. Yes, lots of rain coming down right now. I certainly hope where you are, it is a little drier as we head into a long holiday weekend, and hopefully you'll have at least one or two days off to enjoy time with your friends and family. We've got some special giveaways today throughout the show. We're going to start off by giving away a set of tickets for Christmas at the Glacier in Mount Pearl. It's one of the biggest craft shows in the province. Over 200 artists, makers, food producers, specialty vendors all getting together at the Glacier Arena every fall. And of course, it's coming up. We're less than 2 weeks away from that at the Glacier. So we're giving away a set of tickets. How we're going to do it today. And I know for those of you who use this as part of your fall/Christmas tradition, you're very familiar with one of the major organizers, Sandra Flynn, sales and event manager. Well, her saying, "See you at the show," is iconic. You're going to recognize it as soon as we play it. When you hear it, give us a call at 709-273-5211. And if I answer the phone and you win, well, we hope that that's the case. The lines are just going to light up like a Christmas tree for sure. So 709-273-5211. I have one set to give away today, and I'll have more to give away next week as we lead up to the event. In the meantime, let's have a look at your Thanksgiving Day long weekend forecast in just a moment.
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3: For St. John's Metro, the rest of the Avalon and Clarenville clearing tonight. Westerlies at 30 and a low of 7. Sun and cloud on Saturday. It's going to be windy and a high of 11. Sun and cloud on Sunday with a high of 9. For Central tonight, clear and a low of 6. Saturday, some showers. Temperatures at about 6 degrees. Sun and cloud on Sunday with a high of 8. For the South Coast, some showers overnight tonight. Going to be cloudy and 11 for Saturday. Sun and cloud and 10 degrees for Sunday. And for the west and southwest coast and the northern peninsula, tonight showers, winds at 30 and a low of 5. Saturday showers and a high of 8. Sunday sun and cloud and a high of 8. Right now, light rain and 15 degrees. 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
16: Thanks, Claudette. Well, how's this for a speed? 200 kilometers an hour on the Trans-Canada Highway around Long Harbour. Yep, that did happen. That is fact, not fiction. We'll hear the details from the RCMP. And also, going to be a lot of roadblocks out, the police roadblocks this weekend. It is that special weekend in October when the police forces across the country do set up on our highways trying to catch drivers who really shouldn't be on the road, or at least not in that situation. All the details coming up in VOCM News all the time, VOCM.com.
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0: first Springsteen Glory Days on your VOCM. It is 1:43, and a little ways back, you would have heard.
1: We will see you at the show.
0: Yeah, that's the voice of Sandra Flynn, and you know that that sentence is synonymous with Christmas at the Glacier, and it is quite the anticipated event, October 21st to the 25th, less than 2 weeks away for the 34th annual Christmas at the Glacier. It's going to be amazing. And, you know, people who want tickets really want the tickets. And the first person to give me a call when they heard Sandra say, "See you at the show," was Judy Lidstone. She was so happy. I said, "Judy, have you been to Christmas at the Glacier before?" And she said, right away, she said, "Every year." And I said, "What do you like the best?" "Everything," she says. She says she's just awestruck when she just opens the door and looks in at everything. So congratulations. Judy will be on her way to Christmas at the Glacier again, which is coming to the Glacier October 21st to the 25th. It is just about 1:44, and the winning opportunities still continue. And we are giving away a set of tickets for the Concert of Hope featuring Masterless Men and featuring Black Gold as well at the St. John's Arts and Culture Center. So how we're giving it away today, it is more of a Thanksgiving feel. And it's not so much that I'm asking you what you're thankful for. I kind of want to know what's the opposite. What is one thing that can throw off your Thanksgiving weekend? I mean, really, there's so many variables. When you just put so many family members and food and like chores and things you got to buy all into the mix, you know, something's got to give, right? So what is that one thing that you can throw that will throw off your Thanksgiving weekend? And just checking some of the answers on socials, a lot of people have been saying, "When I forget to thaw the turkey." Yeah, that would be a big one. But what would be yours? 709-273-5211. Leave your contact information. We'll announce the winner toward the end of the show.
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0: For St. John's Metro, rest of the Avalon and Clarenville tonight, clearing westerlies at 30 and a low of 7. For Saturday, sun and cloud, winds at 50 and a high of 11. For Sunday, sun and cloud and a high of 9. For Central tonight, clear and a low of 6. Saturday, showers, winds at 30, temperatures falling to 6. Sunday, sun and cloud and a high of 8 degrees. For tonight, for the South Coast, some showers overnight, cloudy tomorrow at 11, sun and cloud and 10 for Sunday. And for the West and Southwest Coast and the Northern Peninsula, showers tonight and a low of 5. Saturday showers and a high of 8. Sunday sun and cloud and a high of 8 degrees. Right now it's rainy and 15 currently in St. John's. Well, it is that time of the day where we like to check in with our newsroom, find out a little bit more about some of the stories they're working on with our newscast coming up at 2 o'clock. 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
15: Thanks, Claudette. Well, the police service in Calgary trying to recruit law enforcement personnel from St. John's and Halifax. We'll have details and hear from local officers, see what they have to say. And

0: Cloud and a high of 8 degrees. Right now it's rainy and 15 currently in St. John's. Well, it is that time of the day where we like to check in with our newsroom, find out a little bit more about some of the stories they're working on with our newscast coming up at 2 o'clock. Let's check in with Brian Medore.
1: Thanks, Claudette. Well, the police service in Calgary trying to recruit law enforcement personnel from St. John's and Halifax. We'll have details and hear from local officers, see what they have to say. And three firefighters, St. John's Regional, sprang into action when a colleague went into cardiac arrest at the fire hall. Have been honored Firefighter of the Year awards. Going to hear from one of them who did spring into action there. Details coming up in VOCM News all the time, VOCM.com.
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1: At 2 o'clock, wet, foggy in Metro, temperature at 15 degrees. Good afternoon. I'm Brian Medore. Two men described by police as repeat offenders, facing a total of 44 charges in connection with a number of thefts on and around the Eastport Peninsula. VOCM's Richard Duggan has a story.
2: Gander Lewisport RCMP began an investigation into a string of break-ins, vehicle thefts, and other property-related offenses earlier this month. On Wednesday, with help from the public, they were able to locate a vehicle reported stolen. Two men said to have been inside were arrested inside a nearby building. Police say they have linked the pair, 31-year-old Christopher Brandon Lush and 24-year-old Patrick Oldford, to at least two other stolen vehicles and a number of other incidents in the area. Lush is facing a total of 27 charges, while Oldford is facing the remaining 17. A full list can be found online at VOCM.com. More charges are anticipated. The pair appeared in court on Friday. The investigation has resulted in the recovery of vehicles and other items reported stolen. Richard Duggan, VOCM, local news now.
1: Premier Tony Wakeham has met with the new Premier of Quebec following his election win earlier this week. The leader of the Separatist Party has said the Churchill Falls Agreement is a cut-rate deal signed at the 11th hour. He has since changed his tone, indicating that he would bring the deal before the Quebec National Assembly. Wakeham says the conversation focused on access to health care and the Churchill Falls Agreement.
3: I didn't get any sense from the Quebec Premier that he was interested in tearing anything up or doing anything. Clearly, as somebody who knows about transitioning, he's going through that process now, and he will hear from his people from Hydro-Quebec, and every indication are that, he actually told me in a text that we'll talk again soon.
1: Well, first, BP exited from the Newfoundland oil patch. Now, Shell is picking up the slack. Norway-based Equinor was left as the sole investor in the deepwater field when BP pulled out. Equinor said at the time that it would try to find another partner for the $14 billion project. Well, it has. Shell has reached an agreement to buy 30% of the proposed oil project, leaving Equinor as the majority stakeholder at 70%. Equinor executive Philippe Mathieu says the new partnership will strengthen the project as it moves toward the final investment decision next year. A man from Bonavista has been charged after allegedly hitting speeds of up to 200 kilometers an hour on the Trans-Canada Highway. RCMP clocked the 59-year-old at twice the posted speed limit while he was racing eastbound near Long Harbor around 11:30 Wednesday morning. His license was suspended, his pickup was seized and impounded. Speeds of up to 200 kilometers an hour mean that your vehicle is covering more than 55 meters every second. An RCMP investigating after the remains of a dog were found in the water near Burnt Islands. Someone reported what appeared to be a medium-sized dog in the water near the Lapoille Highway, about 30 kilometers outside Port of Basque. The animal was not wearing a collar. It is 4 minutes after 2 o'clock. Up next, your weather forecast.
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1: St. John's Metro, west of the Avalon, Clarenville skies will clear tonight. Westerlies 30, temperature overnight 7. Sunshine for Saturday. Westerlies going to be up around 50, though, and temperature at 11 degrees. So it's going to be pretty nippy tomorrow. Central Newfoundland, clear, light winds and 6 tonight. Showers tomorrow, winds switch to the the northwest. That means the temperature will fall to single digits. South coast, cloud tonight, showers overnight, cloud and 11 on Saturday, in the northwesterlies at 30. And the west coast, southwest coast, northern peninsula, showers tonight, showers tomorrow, winds around 30 all the way through, and temperatures single digits all the way through. Right now, Metro, wet. Little bit of fog, temperature at 15 degrees. Back with an update at 3 o'clock for VOCM News. I'm Brian Madore.
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0: It is 2:15, and we're giving away Concert of Hope tickets. It's going to be a fabulous show. They've been doing it for 15 years. Greg Smith has been hosting year after year, and it is an exceptional show featuring the Masterless Men and also with special guests Black Gold, all coming to the St. John's Arts and Culture Center on October 17th. That's just around the corner. So we're giving away coveted tickets today, and I believe they're our final pair. So our question today, all centered around this weekend, Thanksgiving, but not how you would expect. I wanted to know that one thing that can throw off your Thanksgiving weekend.
1: Hi, Claudia, Gail Butler. And one thing that throws a wrench in my Thanksgiving dinner would be spaghetti dessert. That is a big thing. And also having people show up unexpectedly. Thank you. Bye.
0: Thank you, Gail. Michelle on social media would agree with you, too. She said, what would throw a monkey's wrench kind of thing into her Thanksgiving would be forgetting the dessert. You got to have something sweet and a cup of tea after your turkey lurkey, she says. Cindy says not having enough for leftovers would kind of throw away your Thanksgiving weekend for sure. Gina says, if I forgot to take the turkey out to thaw, no way it would be ready for stuffing or to cook. Just the thought of it makes me queasy, she says. Lana says, forgetting to take the turkey out to thaw as well. Noreen says, what would throw a monkey's wrench into her plans for the Thanksgiving if Noreen said, forgetting the salt, beef, and the peas. Yeah, that could be important to some people. Some people prefer not to have that. Let's see. We have another one from Madonna. Each year since my mom passed away, I go spend it with my dad. That was 10 years ago. He's turning 91 this year. Not getting to go and cook his turkey and spend it with him would throw off my Thanksgiving for sure. So that's our question today. What is one thing that can throw off your Thanksgiving weekend? Put a little monkey's wrench into it. Let us know. 709-273-5211. We're announcing the winner coming up at around 3:40 this afternoon, but we welcome your calls now. And if you do want to more than participate, you want to be in for the draw, don't forget to leave your contact information.
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3: Hey, it's Russell. And when we're back on Tuesday, a look at a convention for defense contractors. What was the presence there for Newfoundland and Labrador Tech? The high price of diesel is being felt by farmers, but in the case of milk, it's not being passed on to customers. Should it be? One farmer explains how his costs have doubled, but he can't charge more for milk. And the top cop for phone and online scams joins us to talk about the way AI is getting better at separating people from their money.
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0: For St. John's Metro, the rest of the Avalon and Clarenville clearing tonight, and a low of 7, sun and cloud for Saturday, and a high of 11, sun and cloud and a high of 9 for Sunday. For Central tonight, clear and 6, Saturday showers, temperatures falling to 6, Sunday sun and cloud and a high of 8 degrees. For the South Coast tonight, cloudy, showers overnight, cloudy for Saturday and a high of 11, sun and cloud on Sunday with a high of 10. And for the West and Southwest Coast and the Northern Peninsula, tonight, showers and a low of 5. Saturday, showers and a high of 8. Sunday, sun and cloud, also a high of 8 degrees. Currently, we're at 15 in the light rain in St. John's. Let's check in now with our VOCM newsroom, find out a little bit more about the headlines they've been working on throughout the day, and say good afternoon to VOCM's Brian Madour once again.
12: Thanks, Claudette. Got a big development in the Newfoundland oil patch. We now have another player. Shell is in to pick up the slack left by BP in Bay du Nord. St. John's Mayor Danny Breen talking about the closure of that apartment building in the downtown on Brazel Street. The other day, we'll hear from the mayor. Also going to hear from a tenant there as well, describing the conditions. All this and more coming up in VOCM News. 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

0: Lip Proclaimers, I'm going to be 500 miles on your VOCM. It is 238. And our question today is, what's one thing that can throw off your Thanksgiving weekend? I mean, really, a lot of pressure is on to cook the fanciest or the biggest meal, have everybody over, have your house clean, have everybody agreeing on things. Just a lot of things got to come together. And here's some of what you had to say. Let's take a listen.
1: Yes, I'm calling about your contest today. Well, the one thing that would certainly throw off my Thanksgiving would be to get all the meal ready and have the table set for everybody, and then all of a sudden you find out there's three or four of them not coming now. That would throw a major wrench into my Thanksgiving after doing all that work. Especially setting the table so nice with flowers and special drinks and making sure all the food is nice and hot and the gravy's just so with the dressing and the cranberry sauce. You know what I mean. You want them to show up. Happy Thanksgiving. If someone invites you to dinner, make sure you're going to show up because it's a lot of work.
2: Oh, hi, Claudia. My thing about Thanksgiving would be if I had everything ready, as I love to cook and I love to have company, I love my family coming for Thanksgiving, and my oven gave out, I don't know what I would do then. I'd be in a real big pickle for sure. Happy Thanksgiving to you.
3: Hi, Claudette. One of the things that would really throw a monkey wrench into my Thanksgiving dinner was burning the gravy. It happened once before. I was busy doing multitasking, and I burned the gravy. All my guests said, oh, no, it doesn't matter. But it was the year that I had the most leftovers ever. So again, it would be burning the gravy to go over all the bits. Thank you.
4: Good afternoon, Claudette. Happy Friday. Hope it's fabulous for you. My answer to the question of the day, what would throw off my Thanksgiving dinner would be, it happened to me before, I had everything all ready and beautiful on my plate, and all the vegetables and the trimmings and the turkey, and sat down to eat it, and everything tasted beautiful. And when I bit into my potato, it tasted old. Sometimes you get those potatoes, you're not, when you pick them up, you don't know what they're like, but they taste kind of old, and that really threw off my dinner. But anyway, I got a lot to be thankful for, family, and especially my stretchy pants after eating my turkey. Thanks so much.
0: Yeah, you bet. Stretchy pants should not be optional on Thanksgiving dinner. I get you, though. How often, you know, when you're about to bite into something, you watch everybody else's reaction, especially when it comes to the vegetables. And someone makes a comment, it happens every now and then, right? Are these old or new vegetables? And I'm thinking, what's the difference? But there is. And there's a lot of people who are selling them on the side of the road that will be able to tell you the difference for sure. Over to our texts we go. And Jackie says, with regards to your Thanksgiving question, planning a family dinner and after all the plans are finalized and everyone agrees to the time, only to realize you're going to be in Mexico on vacation. I guess I should have provided the meal and told them all to have fun and to think of us. Yeah, that would be a big one, you know, making sure that you could actually be there. So what would throw off your Thanksgiving Day weekend? 709-273-5211. Up for grabs is a set of tickets for a Concert of Hope. And they're going to be at the St. John's Arts and Culture Center October 17th, which falls on a Saturday, featuring the Masterless Men and Black Gold. So leave your contact information. Fingers crossed, we'll be announcing your name shortly. Well, coming up at 3:40.
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8: 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Again, there will be a closure of Route 2 Pitts Memorial from Friday, October 9th at 7 p.m. until the morning of Monday, October 12th. The closure will be from Commonwealth Avenue Interchange to Kilbride Interchange for culvert replacement. The public will experience delays while work is ongoing and are advised to find alternate routes. Farrell's Excavating apologizes for any inconvenience this work may cause.
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0: For St. John's Metro, the rest of the Avalon and Clarenville clearing tonight and a low of 7, sun and cloud on Saturday with a high of 11, sun and cloud and 9 degrees on Sunday. For Central tonight, clear and a low of 6, Saturday showers, temperatures falling to 6, Sunday sun and cloud and a high of 8. For the South Coast tonight, cloudy and showers overnight, cloudy and 11 for Saturday, sun and cloud and a high of 10 for Sunday. For the West and Southwest Coast and the Northern Peninsula tonight, showers and a low of 5 for Saturday, showers and a high of 8. Sun and cloud on Sunday with a high of 8 degrees. Right now, some light rain and 15 degrees here in St. John's. Checking in now with our newsroom once again, we say hello to VOCM's Brian Madore.
16: Thanks, Claudette. Canada's unemployment rate is out, and the rate went up by about half a percentage point in Newfoundland and Labrador. An RCMP investigating after the remains of a dog were found in the water near Bird Islands on the southwest coast. Details on these and many other stories coming up in VOCM News all the time, VOCM.com.
0: Thank you, Brian. And we have our newsroom question of the day at VOCM.com. And I'm sure you have an opinion on it for sure, whether or not you have a heat pump or maybe you're considering one. 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
2: Things now beginning to dry out in Metro. It is 15 degrees, 3 o'clock. Good afternoon. I'm Brian Medore. Two men described by police as repeat offenders, facing a total of 44 charges in connection with a number of thefts on and around the Eastport Peninsula. VOCM's Richard Duggan has the story.
3: Gander Lewisport RCMP began an investigation into a string of break-ins, vehicle thefts, and other property-related offenses earlier this month. On Wednesday, with help from the public, they were able to locate a vehicle reported stolen. Two men said to have been inside were arrested inside a nearby building. Police say they have linked the pair, 31-year-old Christopher Brandon Lush and 24-year-old Patrick Oldford, to at least two other stolen vehicles and a number of other incidents in the area. Lush is facing a total of 27 charges, while Oldford is facing the remaining 17. A full list can be found online at VOCM.com. More charges are anticipated. The pair appeared in court on Friday. The investigation has resulted in the recovery of vehicles and other items reported stolen. Richard Duggan, VOCM, local news now.
2: Premier Tony Wakeham has spoken with newly elected Quebec Premier Paul St-Pierre Plamondon. The Parti Québécois leader previously called the Churchill Falls Agreement a cut-rate deal signed at the 11th hour. He has since changed his tone, indicating that he would bring the deal before the Quebec National Assembly. Wakeham says their conversation focused on access to health care and Churchill Falls.
4: I didn't get any sense from the Quebec Premier that he was interested in tearing anything up or doing anything. Clearly, as somebody who knows about transitioning, he's going through that process now, and he will hear from his people from Hydro-Québec, and every indication are that he actually told me in a text that we'll talk again soon.
2: RCMP in Springdale hopeful that the public can help identify two suspects involved in a recent break-in and theft from a local convenience store. Police say two people wearing masks broke into Rideout's convenience on Little Bay Road just after 4 o'clock Thursday morning. The suspects broke in through the front door and caused damage to the ATM inside before making off with cash and tobacco. The pair left the area in a white F-350 pickup that had been reported stolen from a separate business. The truck was later found abandoned on Beachside Road and seized by police. Anybody with info asked to contact the authorities. St. John's Mayor Danny Breen says the closure of 91 Brazel Street in St. John's 50-unit building was prompted by a failure to address life safety concerns. That includes a lack of fire protection. Reuben Dorian, who's lived in the building for the last 5 years, says the condition of it is not good.
5: It's infested with bed bugs, and the crack situation's way out of hand. And if they didn't do what they're doing now, they'd never be able to control it.
2: Dorian says he has no idea where he's going to go.
5: They haven't dealt with me yet, but I'm in a predicament because I already gave them my notice to be out at the end of the month. But if they can reimburse me for what they owe me, I'll just take my money and go. Yeah, and live with the elements.
2: It is 4 minutes after 3 o'clock. Up next, your weather forecast.
6: 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When it's time to eat, just say, Hey Yang Yang!
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2: St. John's Metro, rest of the Avalon, Clarenville, skies will clear this evening. Westerlies 30 and low down to 7. Sunshine for Saturday, but cool. 11 degrees and Westerlies going to be up around 50 or so. Sunday, sunshine, but only single-digit temperatures. Central Newfoundland, clear and 6 tonight. Showers and temperature falling to 6 on Saturday, and then sunshine for Sunday and 8. South Coast, cloud tonight, showers overnight, cloud and 11 on Saturday, sunny and 10 on Sunday. And the West Coast, Southwest Coast, Northern Peninsula, showers tonight down to 5 degrees, showers again on Saturday, single digit temperatures, winds 30 all the way through, but sunshine returns on Sunday. Right now in Metro, we do have a little bit of blue sky there. It looks like the showers have moved off. Temperature is at 15 degrees. Back with an update at 4 o'clock for VOCM News. I'm Brian Madore.
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1: On your FECOCM. Gonna make you hungry now. Think of the Thanksgiving dinner on the weekend for sure. All the turkey talk. It is 3:16. And we're talking Thanksgiving for a chance to win tickets for Concert of Hope October 17th at the St. John's Arts and Culture Center. Specifically, what would throw off your Thanksgiving weekend? You know, because when you put a lot of different things into the mixture, something's got to give, right? You got your family members, you've got all this food that you got to remember to cook at certain times, you got to go get the said food, who's bringing dessert, who's going to show up, is your house clean? There's a lot of factors. So what would throw off your Thanksgiving weekend? Well, we had these calls to VOCM.
2: Hi, Claudia, Gail Butler. And one thing that throws a wrench in my Thanksgiving dinner would be forgetting dessert. That is a big thing. And also having people show up unexpectedly. Thank you. Bye.
3: Yes, in answer to your question of the day, what would spoil my Thanksgiving dinner? As if the family and friends don't show up on time. They show up late coming. And so I have to keep everything warm and heated up. Oh, I hate doing that. Like, everybody show up on time when it's cooked and ready to go.
1: Rita, I have two words for you. Chafing dishes. They're miracle workers, honestly. I'm the opposite, Rita. I actually like it when people are late because I get to squeeze in a nap, or I get to get things cleaned up a little bit longer, you know, so I get to relax before they come. It actually drives me crazy when people are early, and my parents know that too. So they always say, okay, so we know that dinner is at X amount of time, but when do you really want us to show up? Because they know me so well. Interesting, though, on two different sides. So what would throw your Thanksgiving dinner, like just put a monkey wrench into even your Thanksgiving weekend? Over to our socials we go. Debbie says working all weekend right through until next Saturday. Bernie says catching a flu bug before Sunday and having to cancel your plans for the family get together. Juanita, working all weekend. And Hilda said what would throw off her Thanksgiving weekend would be not having gravy browning and cranberry sauce. Yeah, those are two musts for sure. So we're actually giving away two separate winners. So we're giving away two sets of tickets for Concert of Hope. So it's a final call, 709-273-5211. We'll make the announcement roughly around 3:40-ish this afternoon. So leave your contact information and good luck.
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1: For St. John's Metro, the rest of the Avalon and Clarenville tonight, clearing, winds at 30 and a low of 7. Saturday, sun and cloud and a high of 11. For Sunday, sun and cloud and a high of 9. For Central tonight, clear and a low of 6. Saturday, showers, temperatures falling to 6. Sunday, sun and cloud and a high of 8 degrees. For the South Coast tonight, cloudy and showers overnight. Saturday, a high of 11. Sunday, sun and cloud and a high of 10. And for the West and Southwest Coast and the Northern Peninsula, some showers tonight. A low of 5, showers on Saturday with a high of 8, but sun and cloud and a high of 8 degrees on Sunday. Right now, it's mostly cloudy and 15 in St. John's. Let's turn our attention now to our VOCM newsroom to find out a little bit more about the headlines they're working on for our next newscast, which is coming up at 4 o'clock. We say hello to VOCM's Brian Medore.
14: Thanks, Claudette. Well, how's this for a speed? 200 kilometers an hour on the Trans-Canada Highway around Long Harbour. Yep, that did happen. That is fact, not fiction. We'll hear the details from the RCMP. And also, going to be a lot of roadblocks out, the police roadblocks this weekend. It is that special weekend in October when the police forces across the country do set up on our highways trying to catch drivers who really shouldn't be on the road, or at least not in that situation. All the details coming up in VOCM News all the time, VOCM.com.
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0: Traveling Wilburys. Handle with care on your VOCM. I guess that would involve handling a turkey with care over the weekend. And with that in mind, you know, there's a lot of factors into putting off a great Thanksgiving Day weekend. And our question is today is what's one thing that you can that can throw off your Thanksgiving weekend, you know, that can throw a wrench into it if it wouldn't work out. And here's some of what you had to say. Let's take a listen.
1: Hi there. Asked you a question of the day. What would ruin my Thanksgiving dinner? And this did happen to me once. I had the turkey cooked. Everything was doing wonderfully. And I checked the pot. The only thing left here in all the vegetables was a few cabbage leaves floating on the top. The vegetables had all boiled up to a mush, and I ended up having to serve french fries with my turkey on Thanksgiving Day. So, yeah, if that would happen again, it would pretty much ruin my day. 73033. Have a great Thanksgiving.
2: Hey, Claudette. It's Leonard. Good afternoon. The one thing that would throw a monkey wrench into my Thanksgiving plans would be that, do we have enough chairs?
0: Oh, yeah, I can see that. And who's getting the little tiny chair, right? The kid's chair as an adult trying to sit at one of those tables. There's so many things that weigh in. I want to thank everybody for participating. I had a lot of fun with this one today. And want to say congratulations to our latest winner. And one of those winners is this person.
3: Hi, Claudette. It's Caroline calling. Just want to answer your question about what puts a wrench into Thanksgiving. That would be if I forgot our anniversary. So busy getting ready for turkey dinner. On our anniversary, we actually got engaged on Thanksgiving. We got married on Thanksgiving. We served turkey for our supper at our wedding. And I married a pilgrim. Thanks so much.
0: So that was the voice of Caroline. She said she married a pilgrim. And I thought, what? How is that possible? And then a light bulb went off. Yep, that's their last name. Good one, Caroline. Congratulations. We'll be in touch with you on how to pick up your Concert of Hope tickets. And a congratulations as well going out to Suzanne Perry Ford, who on her social says, what would throw a monkey's wrench into her Thanksgiving weekend? Dropping a full saucepan of all of your turkey drippings right before supper. Yep. That happened to her 1 year. We'll hopefully now make up for it with these great tickets. Compliments of Concert of Hope, Masterless Men, October 17th at the St. John's Arts and Culture Center. Had a lot of fun with that one. Thank you so much.
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7: Farrell's Excavating advises the motoring public of the closure of Route 2 Pitts Memorial from Friday, October 9th at 7 p.m. until the morning of Monday, October 12th. Again, there will be a closure of Route 2 Pitts Memorial from Friday, October 9th at 7 p.m. until the morning of Monday, October 12th. The closure will be from Commonwealth Avenue Interchange to Kilbride Interchange for culvert replacement. The public will experience delays while work is ongoing and are advised to find alternate routes. Farrell's Excavating apologizes for any inconvenience this work may cause.
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0: For St. John's Metro, the rest of the Avalon and Clarenville tonight, clearing at a low of 7, sun and cloud on Saturday with a high of 11, sun and cloud on Sunday with a high of 9. For Central tonight, clear and 6, Saturday showers, temperatures falling to 6, Sunday sun and cloud, and a high of 8 degrees. For the South Coast tonight, cloudy and showers overnight, cloudy and 11 for Saturday, sun and cloud on Sunday with a high of 10. And for the West Coast, Southwest Coast and the Northern Peninsula, showers tonight and a low of 5, showers on Saturday with a high of 8, sun and cloud on Sunday with a high of 8. Right now it's cloudy and about 15 degrees here in St. John's. Time to turn our attention now one final time to our newsroom to find out a little bit more about the stories they've been working on. 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
14: Thanks, Claudette. Well, the police service in Calgary trying to recruit law enforcement personnel from St. John's and Halifax. We'll have details and hear from local officers, see what they have to say. And three firefighters, St. John's Regional, sprang into action when a colleague went into cardiac arrest at the fire hall. Have been honored Firefighter of the Year awards. Going to hear from one of them who did spring into action there. Details coming up in VOCM News all the time, VOCM.com.
0: Thank you, Brian. And our next newscast is coming up at 4 o'clock, followed by the Tim Power Show. And guess what's coming up on Saturday? Yes, I'll be behind the scenes, as will a number of my great colleagues. And it's going to be our VOCM Cares Lions Club Radio Bingo Saturday at 6, 5:30 in Labrador. And the jackpot has maxed out. It's over $7,700. Can you believe that? I mean, that would be life-changing, and you could literally look at almost every family member if you were to win that jackpot this weekend and say, you get a turkey, you get a turkey, and you get a turkey. Hopefully, you'll be able to play with us. 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
0: I'm Claudette Barnes in your community. 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The flea market will take place from 9 until 1 p.m. and the burgers will be sold from 10 a.m. until 1 p.m. or until they sell out at a cost of $5 each. Admission is just $1. 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
1: At 4 o'clock, a few sunny breaks in Metro. Temperature 15 degrees. Good afternoon. I'm Brian Medore. The driver of a car that crashed on Mayor Avenue in St. John's in June, claiming the life of a 24-year-old passenger, now facing additional drug driving charges. 21-year-old Kushik Ghosh, previously charged with impaired driving causing death, impaired driving causing bodily harm, and dangerous driving causing death in connection with the crash. RNC say lab tests have led to new charges against the accused, including one count of driving while impaired by drugs causing death, and two counts of driving while impaired by drugs causing bodily harm. The accused will appear in court at a later date. The mass eviction of an apartment building in Brazel Street in St. John's due to serious life safety deficiencies is putting added strain on an already tight emergency housing situation in the capital. A dozen or so rent-paying tenants have to find somewhere to go after the city shut down 91 Brazel Street, formerly known as Harborview Apartments. Reuben Dorian, who's lived in the building for the last 5 years, says the condition of it is not good.
2: It's infested with bed bugs, and the crack situation's way out of hand. And if they didn't do what they're doing now, they'd never be able to control it.
1: Two men described by police as repeat offenders are facing a total of 44 charges in connection with a number of thefts on and around the Eastport Peninsula, VOCM's Richard Duggan reports.
3: Gander Lewisport RCMP began an investigation into a string of break-ins, vehicle thefts, and other property-related offenses earlier this month. On Wednesday, with help from the public, they were able to locate a vehicle reported stolen. Two men said to have been inside were arrested inside a nearby building. Police say they have linked the pair, 31-year-old Christopher Brandon Lush and 24-year-old Patrick Oldford, to at least two other stolen vehicles and a number of other incidents in the area. Lush is facing a total of 27 charges, while Oldford is facing the remaining 17. A full list can be found online at VOCM.com. More charges are anticipated. The pair appeared in court on Friday. The investigation has resulted in the recovery of vehicles and other items reported stolen. Richard Duggan, VOCM, local news now.
1: And first, BP exited from the Newfoundland oil patch. Now, Shell is picking up the slack. Norway-based Equinor was left as the sole investor when BP pulled out in Bay du Nord. Equinor said at the time it would try to find another partner, and Shell has reached an agreement to buy 30% of that oil project. Just coming up in 4 minutes after 4 o'clock, up next, your weather forecast.
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1: St. John's Metro, rest of the Avalon and Clarenville. Clear tonight, westerlies 30, the low 7. Going to be chilly tomorrow, though. Sunny at 11 degrees, but winds from the west up around 50 or so. Central Newfoundland, clear and 6 tonight. Showers on Saturday, single-digit temperatures. South Coast, cloud tonight. Showers overnight. Things improve on Saturday, but only 11 degrees with winds from the north at 30. In the west coast, southwest coast, northern peninsula, showers tonight, showers tomorrow, winds from the north at about 30 all the way through, and single digit temperatures. Right now in Metro, we have some blue sky, no real wind to speak of, temperature at 15 degrees. I'll be back at 5 o'clock with the VOCM news of the day. 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
0: 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The views and opinions of this program are not necessarily those of this station. Here's Tim.
6: Hello, everybody. Friday, October 9th, a Thanksgiving weekend. One of my favorite times of the year. I think many people enjoy it. The weather's still pretty good to go out and do all sorts of things, walk and hike and spend time with family, watch the leaves fall. And sometimes it gets warm, too, over Thanksgiving, although hearing Brian's forecast, single-digit temperatures, he said it a couple of times, maybe won't be as warm this year. But hey, whatever. Enjoy it. Enjoy the weather. Enjoy the time with family. Enjoy the time with friends, whatever you're doing this weekend. And take a little time to give thanks, because despite all the challenges in the world today, we still have lots of things to be thankful for. So today we've got quite a few things on the agenda. We're going to continue our chats and discussions around Below. I think I'm in episode 3. It's pretty interesting. Again, I'm not going to ruin it if your plan this weekend is to binge watch it, but it's getting pretty nasty out there and pretty tough and pretty scary, as one reviewer described it. It's kind of a Newfoundland version of Jaws. Though to date, I have not seen a great white shark. It's another kind of creature beneath the surface. We are going to have two different background actors who were part of Below. They're going to join us at 4:30 and 4:40. Want to talk to them because based on what I've seen so far and the conversations Claudette had with them and the outreach that others have done, they're just thankful they were part of it all, had a great experience, want to hear about that, share that, because that's the kind of stuff we love talking about on the show and people love talking about over Thanksgiving, because Below is a big deal. So we're going to do that. We're going to talk about a model show, scaled models, at the end of the program. We're also going to talk about something Brian mentioned in the news, the big week that it has been in the Newfoundland and Labrador oil industry, Shell and Ithaca entering the field of play. As others are changing their structure of their ownership, Suncor and Equinor. What does that all mean? Because next week in Newfoundland and Labrador, the federal minister of natural resources, Tim Hodgson, is coming to the province. Energy NL is doing a lunch with him. It's being styled as a conversation. Really fascinated to see what he might say, because as we have talked about on this show too, the government went through its first reading of Bill C-39. That is the legislation that, among other things, accelerates the approval process for major projects. And we have certainly heard, as we've talked about on this show, the federal government talk in a way perhaps no other government has talked about the Newfoundland Labrador offshore since the Mulroney government in the days of John Crosby and what they're prepared to do in the broader energy sector. And they've gone further than any other government talking about Churchill Falls. So Tim Hodgson, that will be fascinating. I believe that is October 16th. So a week from today, he will be doing that lunch in St. John's. I believe it's at the Delta Hotel. I think if you go to the Energy NL website, you can get tickets on all that. All big preamble to say Alex Bill, the journalist and editor of All Newfoundland and Labrador, who's been covering this in detail, is going to join us at around 4:20. Before I get into the politics of midterms and all of that, some sad news in the sports world, because Mike Ditka has died. Mike Ditka, the legendary tight end for the Chicago Bears, for the Philadelphia Eagles, for the Dallas Cowboys, the only coach of the Chicago Bears ever to win a Super Bowl. And those of us who were going to high school in Newfoundland in the mid-80s remember that. William the Refrigerator Perry, Jim McMahon, all those characters that Mike Ditka coached and won the Super Bowl. He's passed away at 86. He was a larger-than-life figure. He was a prominent commentator. He was a character. He was also an actor. You may have seen him in many different cameos in films. He was also a regular for a little while, or made appearances on Saturday Night Live as people made fun of him in a wonderfully humorous way. Anyway, sad to see Ditka go. He was formative for many of us when we looked at sports and personalities and originals and authenticity. There was no coach in Mike Ditka when it came to how he appeared with the media, and I think people like that about him. He also ran a number, at least one, and I believe some other successful steakhouses in Chicago. So the world and the sports world loses a character. Speaking of America, now, I don't know if you're aware, but the U.S., is having midterm elections on the 2nd of November. Now, these midterm elections are elections that elect people both to the legislative bodies in Washington, so Senate and Congress, and also the state houses across the United States. Poll after poll in recent days suggests the Democrats are poised to make major gains among voters who only 2 years ago wouldn't have given the party a chance. Large swaths of the American electorate appear to be souring on President Trump, who returned to power, promising lower prices and no more foreign wars. But as we know, has delivered higher prices and a war in Iran. In the first 2 years of his mandate, inflation is running hotter than it was in January 2025 when Trump's second term began. It's something he criticized Joe Biden for extensively. Researchers in both the United States and elsewhere say Trump's tariffs have only worsened affordability. Without them, prices may have actually fallen slightly, affirming what many economists have long predicted. One number cruncher says Trump is now, get this, the most unpopular Republican president since Herbert Hoover, whom historians generally regard as a failure, given he governed during the Great Depression. So there's nobody in this audience who was likely around, there's probably maybe one or two in the Great Depression. Herbert Hoover. Most of you probably don't even know who that was. Google him. There are also historically low approval ratings like Richard Nixon at the height of Watergate. That doesn't look to be a very good thing for Donald Trump. What is impacting all this? Well, there are many factors, as we said. But perhaps the most concerning thing for the president is a dramatic swing in how voters identify themselves with the Gallup polling organization, the long, well-known and respected Gallup polling organization, saying when pollsters ask them to pick between the two parties, for most of the last 4 years, Republicans had a clear edge. Now the Democrats hold a double-digit lead as some voters reject a party they thought would deliver better economic results, temper inflation, and bring about peace. So this week on this front, because we haven't talked about tariffs in a while, so we'll talk about them, because if you're going to the grocery store now, you're going to notice them. If you're buying your Thanksgiving turkeys and everything else, food prices, all that impacted by tariffs. We've got a couple of candidates for the U.S. Senate who are Republicans. Yes, Republicans. One who supported Donald Trump and one who has not really called him out, are now campaigning against the tariffs. Who would have known? Let's first listen to Republican Senate candidate Mike Rogers. He's from Michigan. Listen to this ad he put out this week.
7: Drinking a Labatt and watching the Red Wings, man, it just doesn't get any more Michigan than that. And here in Michigan, we know that Canada is not our enemy. We need to end this tariff war now. As Michigan Senator, I'll bring both parties together to lower your prices. That's job number one. And Abdul, he wants to hit Michigan families with a $3,000 tax increase, the biggest in history. I'm Mike Rogers, and I approve this message because I'll actually put dollars back in your pocket.
6: Oh boy, drinking a Labatt and cheering for the Red Wings, trying to appeal to our love of beer and hockey. Now, it should be pointed out, Mr. Rogers said in the summer, and I'm quoting him here, Canadians have not been good partners. Oh, Mr. Rogers, we don't forget things like this. And now that it looks like your goose is getting cooked, you're kissing up to us. All right, we'll see how that goes for you. The other person who challenging the tariffs of Donald Trump and says she's spoken up about them is another neighbor of ours. That would be Susan Collins. She's the Republican incumbent running in Maine's tight Senate race. Here's a clip from a debate she was part of the other night.
8: A lot of Mainers on both sides of the aisle do not support widespread tariffs, especially against our neighbors in Canada. What is your stance on tariffs and the trade war with Canada? We'll start with Senator Susan Collins.
9: I have been the most outspoken opponent of the tariffs with Canada. Canada is not China. It is our neighbor, our friend, our closest ally, and our biggest trading partner. So I have been strongly voting against the tariffs with Canada, but I've also been working behind the scenes. Troy mocked it, but I was successful in getting concrete, pulp, and road salt removed from the tariff list. And if you ask towns in northern Maine and eastern Maine, they get all of their road salt from Canada. The small town of Frenchville with 900 people would have to pay $10,000 more this winter had I not been successful. A businessman in Waldo County who's in the concrete business would have faced $150,000 more a month. And I'm not finished. I'm still fighting for more of a reduction in the tariffs.
8: Right, thank you. Senator Jackson, same question to you.
10: Well, if Mainers can't afford to pay their bills with a press release or a strongly worded letter like Senator Collins keeps talking about, I didn't mock the fact that she got road salt back. I mocked the fact that what about everything else? I mean, we can't eat road salt. And the thing about it is that everything that she's doing with Iran war and stuff like that, there's going to be so many less people that'll be able to afford to drive that I'm not even sure the road salt's going to be worth anything either. We have a country right now all across the northern border that are having trade wars with Canada for absolutely no reason than Donald Trump. Senator Collins put Lutnick on knowing full well that he wanted blanket tariffs, and that's what we have now. And she won't use her authority as chair of appropriations to actually push. I mean, there is ways. I've appointed appropriations chairs. There are ways to get your leverage things to make this happen. I'm not going to give her credit for getting one thing back when we have thousands of things that people are having to pay more money for because she won't let Donald Trump, she won't talk back against Donald Trump. And tariffs are a function of Congress, not the function of the president.
6: All right, two important points from that. Don't mess with Maine and their road salt. I mean, we know about that, too. I mean, look in St. John's, where Harvey's have had all the road salt for years. Road salt matters. And I guess the second thing is you can't eat road salt, as we just learned. So don't put any of that on your turkey or ham, your beef, or whatever you got, your jigs dinner for the Thanksgiving weekend. But maybe the more important point is Susan Collins must be feeling it, because it was only 2 weeks ago when the stuff came out about Prime Minister Carney talking to the EU and the EU wanting Canada to be an associate member, she says that that wasn't a good idea. Maybe it's not a good idea, but I think she was parroting a little bit of the president then. Mainers are pretty smart people. So are the people of Michigan. Let's see what happens with both of these. Collins is the incumbent. She holds the seat. Rogers is trying to get it. He's not likely going to get it. But will we see more of this pushback on tariffs? And might that be good for us in something after Thanksgiving we can give thanks for? Again, don't put road salt on the turkey or ham. We'll be back with Alex Bill in a moment to talk about a busy week in the Newfoundland offshore.
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6: We didn't have to join the Calgary Police to get sunshine and light. You get that 365 days a year if you read All Newfoundland and Labrador, because they're always telling important stories. And this week, lots of key stories around the Newfoundland and Labrador offshore industry. And to talk about that, the purveyor of sunshine, light, and transparency himself, the editor and journalist Alex Bill. Alex, boy, oh boy, what a week in the province's offshore industry. It begins with news that Ithaca, who I should point out, Suma, one of my companies does some work with, was taking some of Suncor's investment in the offshore. And then today, Shell is picking up some of Equinor's investment in the offshore. Taken together, what do these things say, if anything, about the state and enthusiasm enterprises may have for offshore oil and gas?
19: Yeah, hi, Tim. And there's a third one there, too. Before either of those, we started the week with the news that Marystown was going to see significant subsea work from the Bay du Nord project if it goes ahead. And now that certainly looks much more likely. And so, yeah, it's enthusiasm. It's not a coincidence that it's happening when oil is at $105 a barrel. You know, the firms have cash. They want to use it. The last couple of years, they've really been using it to pay down debt, to reward shareholders. But eventually, you have to be able to meet demand and invest in production. And yeah, they're looking at Newfoundland with renewed enthusiasm.
6: It wasn't also that long ago, Alex, that people talked about Newfoundland's oil as clean oil, and because of the way it's extracted and the like, and the way it's the way it is composed made it a cleaner oil than other oils. But that doesn't even seem to matter right now. There just seems to be a demand, and investors are going all over the world to try and capitalize on that demand. Is that a fair assessment as well?
19: I mean, the cleaner oil thing was largely marketing. It is certainly less carbon intensive than Alberta's oil, but that's not a very high bar to pass. There are other areas of the world that have comparable kind of levels of carbon intensity. But if everything else is even, that's an edge. And, you know, in a small province trying to get ahead, I think the industry looks for every edge you can get. I don't think, in fact, that was a big factor here. Firms just want to have secure supply security, in fact, with everything that's been going on in the world in recent years. It's probably become a bigger selling point than a carbon advantage. Just the regulatory certainty, if not always love, that the industry has in Canada, the stability, the, you know, advantage of working offshore and being at tidewater, being able to move your oil anywhere across the Atlantic Ocean. All of those things are big selling points.
6: Yeah, also this week, shouldn't be forgotten, Bill C-39 started debate in the House of Commons. That's a key point for all players in the extractive industry, because it's supposed to speed up things. And the G7 nations released more diesel because France and other parts of the world are struggling with diesel. Is there, what's the window here of opportunity, do you think, Alex, when it comes to our offshore oil and gas? Because it has been up, it has been down, driven by right now global conflict is certainly driving what's happening with oil. An American president who is very obsessed with the development of oil, the need for oil in other jurisdictions that goes beyond war. We've moved away from the eco debates of 5-6 years ago. But what's the window here? What is the window from your perspective and from what you're hearing from companies?
19: Yeah, I think they believe it's right now, for a lot of those reasons you mentioned. You know, oil and gas companies, they're so big, and they do borrow money like most firms, but so much of what they do is dependent on cash flow. They're not the kind of companies that do big counter-cyclical investing, right? Like, they spend more money when they've got money to spend, and that's right now. And they're seeing, you know, geopolitical events that align with, you know, going to a more safe and secure place like Newfoundland and Labrador. You know, I think another tale to be told will be the offshore license round coming up in, a couple weeks. And if we see really increased license round bidding, that's when you'll know that these have all coalesced into, you know, an industry that thinks that the time to strike is right now. And like you say, affordability in the economy has become the political issue for most voters. It's sort of pushed some of those other concerns to the side, and that all aligns with that too.
6: Yes, and certainly it's unlikely, whatever happens with the U.S. midterms in a couple of weeks is unlikely to change the uncertainty in the world while we still have Donald Trump as president and the pursuits he will make, which will continue to impact this industry in particular. So Tim Hodgson, the Minister of Natural Resources, federal minister, coming to speak at an Energy Newfoundland and Labrador luncheon on Friday, going to do a Q&A. What do you expect we're going to hear from him, Alex?
19: A lot of the same things that you and I have just been talking about right now, right? Like, the world is looking to stable shores, right? Safe harbor, places where they can bring their capital and, yeah, get a return, but also have some sense of certainty in, you know, the regulatory framework not lurching dramatically one way or the other. And that's, you know, how he's pitching Canada to the world. And I think that'll be the message that he brings to Newfoundland too.
6: Is there any impediment right now at the local level, at provincial level, to oil and gas development? I mean, the Liberal government the Conservative government, the PC government, and the Liberals seem to be on lockstep on development. Mr. Din, the NDP leader, hasn't opposed development, but he's talked about it being more conscientious. I mean, I don't think I've seen a time in Newfoundland and Labrador, Alex, except maybe when we were both kids in the early 80s, when it's been all thumbs up around offshore oil and gas development in the province.
19: Yeah, I mean, that's another reason firms like it here. There is really limited local opposition, but it is real. And, you know, I think we should be honest, Ithaca being majority owned by an Israeli firm is going to bring out some protesters at some point. It's a combination of, you know, oil and an Israeli investment. So, you know, you'll get that. There will be voices online. There'll be voices on the street. You know, I think the companies just look at those as like things they've got to navigate. They don't look at them as real risks.
6: Yeah, it's truly fascinating. As you say, some of those risks are predictable, and in the greater scheme of things, in terms of what they deal with in their various media relations and stakeholder relations campaigns, it may be something they don't view as being a major hassle at all. But we'll see. Alex, appreciate the time. You have a nice Thanksgiving. Thanks for making time for us today.
19: Thanks, Tim. Take care.
6: All right, that is Alex Bill, All Newfoundland and Labrador, the editor. As I say, they've been doing some fantastic work about on the offshore oil and gas and many, many other things. When we come back, we're going to talk to, in two different segments, two background actors who were part and parcel of Below. We'll hear from them momentarily on the Tim Power Show.
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6: As you're probably guessing, I've taken a deep dive into Below. Well, not too deep. You got to watch the show to see why. But somebody who was there was part of it and apparently had a cool experience is Dennis Sullivan. Dennis grew up in Calvert. We've got him at his cabin in Brigus South. Dennis was a community member background on Below. Dennis, how are you feeling now that this is out? Are you looking for yourself in the show? Tell us about that first, and I'll get into how it all evolved for you.
27: Yeah,
0: had to keep an eye out for all the folks that were moving around in the background there. And yeah, it was quite exciting, actually, to get to see how it all came together after so much work last year there, yeah.
6: So how did you end up getting into this, Dennis, and becoming one of the background actors for the show?
0: I tell you, I was fairly naive into it, to be honest. I had been up around the cabin here last year, and somebody just mentioned casually, and I think I saw a little post on the Facebook group for Brick It South that there was a film crew there, and they were looking for some people to help out to be, kind of walking the roads as they were doing their shooting and that. And, so I made contact with some people, but I found out very quickly after I got into it, it was a much bigger deal than I was anticipating originally. It certainly wasn't just locals that they were into. It was, I found out there's an entire community in Newfoundland and Labrador that kind of operates in this BG acting form, I guess. And so I met lots of wonderful people and fantastic experience, actually.
6: Snook's Arm, the new community of Snook's Arm, as you say, created by all of you. So what was it like? Like, give us what a typical day was like for you, Dennis, when you were on site and doing scenes. How did that all work?
0: Right. I tell you, there were long days. A lot of them were long, long days. We would be called to be, at some gathering spot. A lot of times when we're shooting, especially in Brigus up here, we would gather at Cape Royal Community Hall because there were so many backgrounders. And so everybody would have to go through the whole hair and makeup regime. initially, I think it was a bit intimidating. And plus then there was a wardrobe function, so everybody had to either bring clothing of their own or be fitted out in outfits that the crew saw as, as relevant for the whatever shoot we were doing that day. And, we were introduced to many sort of business terms, I guess. Something I hadn't heard before was a thing called continuity. They're very big on continuity in this. And if you wore a certain hat on one day, you had to make sure you had that certain hat on the same day, on the second day, So, we'd spend a lot of time preparing, early in the morning, usually. And then shooting might not begin until, noon or in the afternoon. And you would be, it's fairly organized, a very big production. We'd be bussed from, the community center in Cape Royal down to the set in Brick It South. And, whatever scene they were shooting, they would place us backgrounders around different parts. Some would be out on the wharf and some would be just walking the roads, whatever, And so, again, that whole production piece was educational, no doubt. They would, multiple runs on every scene, and then they would they'd spend time then, repositioning a camera for a different angle at the same one. And, earned a lot of respect for the actors that do this on a regular basis, I tell you.
6: Yeah, as you've just described it, so much detail, continuity, the word everything has to flow, it has to look right. That's, so how many days did you end up being involved in Below? How long were you working for, Dennis?
0: Yeah, so I initially thought it was a couple of weeks thing that they were doing, but, I ended up being there for about 6 months, to be honest.
6: Really?
0: Yeah, and, again, as I said, this whole background world is some of the folks have been doing this for many, many years, and they all said that this production was probably, the most time commitment that most of them had put in. I actually earned enough hours to qualify as an actor in membership.
6: Is that right?
0: Yeah. And then those guys there who had told me that, they were at this for about 15 years. Growing Moose Land, doing all the different productions, you know, the Son of a Critch and St. Pierre and all those. So, there's, like I said, it was an education to me that there was you know, a whole industry around this whole background piece as well, yeah.
6: Now, are you getting the star treatment from your own family, Dennis? I mean, this is not an insignificant thing.
0: Not quite. They're going to keep you humble, you know.
6: Well, that's what my mother does to me every day, and she uses the F word to do it well. Now, I got to ask before I let you go, you had the big part, you were at the party in Cape Royal last night. So how was it finally to have the show out, to look at it, and not just the parts you're in, but to see it all come together and have the party last night? How was that for you?
0: Oh, it was fantastic. Like I said, it was a lot of anticipation. You know, for all of last year, there wasn't even a name on this production, eh?
6: That's right.
0: They were calling it the Untitled Newfoundland production. So when we heard the name below, it sort of fit with some of the things. But again, it was very under wraps. Things were kept, you know, we didn't know the entire storyline, to be honest. We had the general idea that there was some sort of sea creature, you know, affecting this small community or whatever.
6: Yeah.
0: But to see it all come together was absolutely fantastic. I think the production was just the highest of quality, and yeah, it was amazing, you know, to see Newfoundland portrayed so well, I think.
6: Yeah, it's incredible. I've been pumping it to anybody I can up here because the scenery's great. The plot's pretty interesting. I'm glad you didn't suffer the same fate as Joel Thomas Hines there. But again, you got to watch the show to see.
0: Didn't last long.
6: Yeah, we won't tell him what got Joel. Just watch the show, Dennis.
0: Right.
6: Awesome to have you. Thank you for joining us. So glad you were able to take part in that and share your story. You have a good Thanksgiving.
0: All right, so you too. Thanks very much for your interest.
6: All right, that is Dennis Sullivan. He was one of the background actors on Below. We've got another one. I'm so psyched to talk to Natasha. Natasha Clark was also a background actor, and she's had also a bit of an acting journey since it all took place. Now, Natasha, tell us about where we see you in Below and what parts you were part of.
1: Thanks for having me on. So at the town hall in episode 3, you will see me pretty clear there. I did 16 days altogether on the show throughout the summer. So there's a lot of episodes where I know I was there, but you may not, be able to see me. We had so much fun together after creating a whole new background family. It's just unbelievable what it's done for connections here. People I didn't meet before are now his family.
6: So I'll ask you the same question. Sorry, Natasha, I didn't mean to cut you off. I was going to ask you the same question that I asked Dennis. So how he heard the buzz around town that they might need some background actors. How did you hear about it and get involved?
1: So my first acting experience in background was actually on Hudson and Rex.
6: Okay.
1: I thought that would be my one and only time acting. But then I got a call for St. Pierre, and I did an episode there. And then I got the call for Netflix, who asked me to come on as a resident. So, of course, I said yes. It was very exciting. And since then, it's definitely snowballed into what I feel could be a career for me. Fantastic.
6: Yeah, Dennis was saying that. So Newfoundland has a lot of background actors, do we? And you can make a good living off of it, Natasha?
1: Yes, it's hard work, but if you enjoy it, yes, my gosh, it's totally up and coming. So much more is getting recorded here. So there's opportunities for both background, but also as an actor. I've been taking lessons at the St. John's Actors Studio, and that's been helping me tremendously, I have to say.
6: Yeah, tell us a little bit about that, because I don't think many people know about that. The St. John's Actors Studio. How did you get connected with the studio, and what's the studio helped you with?
1: Yeah, so as a background actor, Chuck Harriott's name has definitely been thrown around a lot as someone who could help guide you in this industry. And there's not a lot of guidance, so I will say that. If you're somebody who wants to get out of the background and start acting, there's not a lot of help, really. So I found this studio really great for learning how to audition and getting coaching advice from him. So if you're somebody who wants to try acting, that's an awesome place to begin, for sure.
6: Now, Natasha, what is involved in being a good background actor? As you heard Dennis's story, sort of all new to him, the makeup, the coaching as to where to go. You've done this a few times now. So what makes a good background actor?
1: I think being able to be a good listener and take your job seriously so they see that you're paying attention. And attending any kind of workshops that they have offered, that's another great way to, you know, have your skills get better.
6: It seems like, too, as Dennis used the word continuity, that if you're a really good background actor, in some ways, other than you noticing yourself, others won't, because you make the scene natural. That you people who are watching it would see it as they would see something walking down the street. Is that part of it? You're not meant to stand out, but you stand out as a group together by making the scene consumable?
1: Exactly. It's such an important part of making the scene feel real, and it certainly does. I mean, even just being there as a background actor, these scenes felt so real. It wouldn't feel the same if you didn't have background actors. It just wouldn't look right. So I think it's a very important piece of the puzzle, and it's a very large puzzle. So there's so many different parts of it all that make the show go on. It's incredible to see.
6: Yeah, speaking of seeing it, so now that it's out, as you say, you saw yourself in episode 3. What do you think now that it's out, it's on the screen, it's getting lots of attention? What's your early review of Below, Natasha?
1: First of all, I'm just so proud. I'm so proud of how well it was put together, how it showcases Newfoundland and Newfoundlanders. I think it's great. I think it's genuinely a great show, and I think it's opened a lot of doors for Newfoundland's industry and for Newfoundland actors.
6: Yeah, that's every Newfoundlander that I've talked to about it is just overjoyed with pride. And what does it mean, again, for your career to have a show on Netflix so the whole world gets to see it? For background actors, is that a big deal where you're seen?
1: It is for me, because I'm trying to be more than the background right now. So I was lucky that after this show, I actually got a continued background role on the show St. Pierre, season 3, and they actually just came out on Netflix as well. So season 1 is now on there to watch. That's been an absolute incredible experience in itself, and I don't know if I would have gotten it if I hadn't have gotten the experience I had on Below. I think they really gave me that stepping stone and foundation to work on my skills and acknowledge that this might be a passion of mine.
6: And is the next step in the background world moving further up, is you start to get little bits and pieces of dialogue? Is that how that works?
1: Yes, that's the plan. You know, so now the hope is to audition for roles and eventually get a role on one of the films or shows. And I have been auditioning, and that's a whole new experience for me, but I love it.
6: Now, I want to be careful for those who haven't seen Below yet to describe the next thing. Now, your mother made you feel like a star. She made a cake. We won't tell people what kind of cake, Natasha, if they haven't seen the show. But tell us about the cake and your mom's engagement and all of this.
1: So my mom and my dad are very excited for all of this and my whole new chapter. And she is someone who really likes to personalize gifts. Everybody gets a personalized gift at Christmas time. I mean, there's a shirt or a mug or something. And so I laughed really hard when I went down yesterday and she had stuffed squids and a lovely cake made personally for the show Below. It was just so fantastic and funny.
6: I'll ask you, I bet it was. And squid, listen to that, people. Key element of the story, won't say anything more. You gotta watch it. It's now, all right, I'll ask you the last thing, the same thing I asked Dennis. Are you getting the star, obviously you're getting the star treatment from your parents, but what about your friends? I mean, this is a big deal.
1: They are actually throwing me a party tonight, and
6: we will be.
1: I watched the first 3 episodes with my mom and my dad and my cousin, and now tonight my friends and I are going to watch the rest of it. So we'll see how that goes. But yes, everybody's been so kind and supportive.
6: Well, that's awesome. What a great way to spend Thanksgiving. Congratulations to you, Dennis, everybody who was part of it, because I think this is going to be a big global success. And lots of luck, Natasha, in your acting career. I'm sure we will be seeing you again and again. Thanks for making time for us today.
1: Thank you so much. Have a great day.
6: All right. Take care, Natasha Clark. Now, one of the background actors. How cool is that? Did you hear it in the voices of both Dennis and Natasha? How much being part of this meant to them? I know from conversations with Alan Hocko, who I know, how much the people that he brings into his productions love and feel connected. And clearly Alan's partner, Perry Chafe, is part of this, and Alan's been promoting this. It's just so great to see, because we're continuing to build an industry of film production and acting, and couldn't be a better people for that to happen to than our people of Newfoundland and Labrador. All right, we're going to take a break from below, and we're going to talk about something that's happening above. Back with that momentarily.
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6: We're all going to learn something now. I had no idea until I read this, and I still don't. And that's why my next guest is going to help me. What the IPMS St. John's Scale Model Show is. Jessica Vey is with us. Jessica, what is this? Because what I'm reading underneath sounds pretty cool, but you set it up for the audience.
7: Yeah, so it's the IPMS stands for International Model or International Plastic Modeler Society. And okay. What they do is, or what the club does is it builds anything from sci-fi to ships to armor, aircraft, there's lots of cars, and then it also includes like figures, so like all the Warhammer stuff and that sort of thing. So it's building them, painting them, and then once a year we actually host a show for, the club puts it off, but it's for everybody in the community, and they're welcome to come and put anything in for display, they're welcome to enter the competition, they're welcome to just come down and see what it is, have some look at it. A lot of it is really cool.
6: Yeah, you bring me back to memories of childhood, because I remember I kind of grew up in the era when there were lots of planes and ships and military figures that a lot of us would build. I don't know if people do people do that to the same degree today, Jessica, and where can you get the stuff to build a model? And then we'll come back and talk about the show.
7: Yeah, so 100%. They build, our members build anything from, we have some that build cars exclusively, we have some that build aircraft, they build the ships, so they build like the, some of them have like the Bismarck built. They have like the little U-boat built. Yeah, so it's pretty much everything. It actually got really popular again right after, like as COVID was hitting.
6: And COVID, I was going to say, yeah. We got into Lego at COVID. Yeah, I bet it. People start to build a storm. So,
7: yeah, because you can do it at home and you don't meet people.
6: But in my case, there was a lot of swearing, Jessica, because I'm not really good at building anything, but there are lots of people are. So tell us about the show, who can go, all of those things.
7: Yeah, so it's open for everybody. You don't have to be a builder to go and enjoy the show at all. It's really good. Just like, it's great to just go look at some of the stuff. We have a lot of really talented people in the city and even outside the city. We have some people that come in from out of town for the show. But if you're interested in getting into building at all, it's a great time to come down, have a look, see what kind of stuff can be built. And there's club members on hand all day that can have a chat. We can give tips. We can have a chat about like where to get some of the supplies, because there's some in the city, and then there's a lot that we order from off the island as well.
6: And for people to know, it is Sunday, October 18th, 9 a.m. to 4 p.m. at the Knights of Columbus on St. Clair Avenue, 49 St. Clair Avenue. Now, Jessica, what is your specialty? Because I'm imagining builders have specialty. What's your specialty, or what do you like to build?
7: I like to lean towards more of, honestly, the figure painting, like the minis and stuff like that, just because I find there's a lot of freedom with that, and you can paint them up how you like, you can pick your colors, you can even, like, we do a lot of, well, personally,

0: myself, we do a lot of the 3D printing. So we can actually 3D print the plastic resin, and then we can paint it in that sense. So the 3D printed figures also count towards the the actual club itself, or like the plastic modeling hobby, I guess.
1: Yeah, it's funny you say that. When we were building Spitfires years ago, there was no 3D printing. It was a lot of crazy glue and diligence. Now, I have to ask you, what's the hardest and most challenging model work you've done?
0: What I've done? I haven't finished it because it's been a lot of sanding. I have a spaceship from a Japanese show. It's a bright pink spaceship, but it needed a lot of filling. So a lot of the kits that are older don't always fit right. Like the plastic is after changing shape, or the molds weren't perfect. So it's been a lot of filling and sanding. So it's getting there, but I got bored with sanding and moved on to painting something else, and I just got to go back to it.
1: Well, good for you for sticking with it, and no matter how long it takes, I'd love to meet the person who built the Bismarck, because that would not have been easy to build, but we got to leave it there. So glad you called. So glad I now know what IPMS is and what the show is. Jessica, thanks for being with us today.
0: Not a problem. Thank you so much for having me.
1: All right. Again, that's Jessica Vey talking about the International Plastic Modeling Society St. John's Scale Model Show date, October the 18th, Sunday, October the 18th, 9 a.m. to 4 p.m. at the Knights of Columbus, 49 St. Clair Avenue. You'll want to check that out. It sounds pretty cool. It used to be fun to build those planes. That's about all I could build because it was three or four pieces, and I know there are much more able builders out there. Thank you for listening today. I hope you all have a great weekend. I hope you binge watch Below. Thank you to Claudette. We'll be back on Tuesday with more of the Tim Power Show.
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4: 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Impaired driving impacts more than just you. 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
5: It is Friday, October the 9th at 5 o'clock, 15 degrees and a mix of sun and cloud in St. John's. I'm Zach Power in the news.
6: It's infested with bed bugs and the crack situation's way out of hand.
5: VOCM News at Brazel Street, the latest from city officials and residents. Some breaking news out of Panama, a 7.6 magnitude earthquake, and more charges following a fatal crash in St. John's. Plus, we'll have the latest look at that weather forecast and sports. But first, two men described by police as repeat offenders are facing a total of 44 charges in connection with a number of thefts in and around the Eastport Peninsula. VOCM's Richard Duggan has our top story.
7: Gander Lewisport RCMP began an investigation into a string of break-ins, vehicle thefts, and other property-related offenses earlier this month. On Wednesday, with help from the public, they were able to locate a vehicle reported stolen. Two men said to have been inside were arrested inside a nearby building. Police say they have linked the pair, 31-year-old Christopher Brandon Lush and 24-year-old Patrick Oldford, to at least two other stolen vehicles and a number of other incidents in the area. Lush is facing a total of 27 charges, while Oldford is facing the remaining 17. A full list can be found online at VOCM.com. More charges are anticipated. The pair appeared in court on Friday. The investigation has resulted in the recovery of vehicles and other items reported stolen. Richard Duggan, VOCM, local news now.
5: To Brazel Street now, the mass eviction of an apartment building on that street in St. John's due to serious life-saving deficiencies is putting added strain on an already tight emergency housing situation in the capital city. A dozen or so rent-paying tenants have to find somewhere else to go after the city shut down 91 Brazel Street, formerly known as the Harborview Apartments. It's a concern of Doug Possett of End Homelessness St. John's. He says the building has been a serious concern for quite some time.
8: It lacks fire suppression and lacks building code regulations that would make it a fit to live in. But there's a significant criminal elements that underpins a lot of the work or a lot of the residents in that building.
5: He's now worried that an encampment will emerge as the criminal activity had been taking place there for quite some time and now shifts somewhere else.
8: But it won't be what we saw a few years ago. It won't be a protest encampment. It'll be one that's underpinned by a lot of violence and criminality. And I see a lot of potential for exploitation, trafficking of weapons, drugs, and humans. And
5: meanwhile, St. John's Mayor Danny Breen says the closure of the 50-unit apartment building was prompted by a failure to address serious life safety concerns. That includes a lack of fire protection.
9: The issues at the property haven't been addressed. In fact, they've deteriorated.
5: That's prompted them to close the building. Mayor Breen says that these types of actions are not taken lightly.
9: The safety of people in buildings like this is of paramount importance. So we took the steps, and we've been working with the property owner and the property manager, and they've been very cooperative in going through this.
5: Mayor says that the site is secured and contractors will move in to bring the building back to its standards, saying that they'll get the necessary permits to keep going. Area MHA Jim Din says a plan appears to be in place to rehouse the people displaced by the closure of the downtown apartment building. Din says he learned about the closure yesterday and was contacted by a tenant last night. He's been incredibly disturbed by the actions that have been taken by those of the government.
10: People over there who've been in shelters, they move from shelters in here, they do not want to go back to a shelter, so there's a lot of anxiety, a lot of frustration, a lot of uncertainty over a lot of things, and I guess I'm looking at how did it get to the stage where the building got to this condition, where was the city beforehand, and how quickly it moved and how incredibly disruptive.
5: Ruben Dorian, who's lived in the building for the last 5 years, says the condition of the building is not good.
6: It's infested with bed bugs, and the crack situation's way out of hand. And if they didn't do what they're doing now, they'd never be able to control it.
5: He says he has no idea where he's going.
6: They haven't dealt with me yet, but I'm in a predicament because I already gave them my notice to be out at the end of the month. But if they can reimburse me for what they owe me, I'll just take my money and go. Yeah, and live with the elements.
5: He says he would rather live homeless than live there. In other news, the driver of a car that crashed into Mayor Avenue in June, claiming the life of a 24-year-old passenger, is now facing additional drug-related charges with driving. 21-year-old Koshik Gaucher was previously charged with impaired driving causing death, impaired driving causing bodily harm, and dangerous driving causing death in connection with the crash. RNC say lab tests have led to new charges against the accused, facing one count of driving while impaired by drugs causing death, and two counts of driving while impaired by drugs causing bodily harm. The accused will appear in court at a later date. A Bonavista man has been charged after allegedly hitting speeds of up to 200 kilometers an hour on the Trans-Canada Highway. RCMP clocked the 59-year-old at twice the posted speed limit while he was racing eastbound near Long Harbor around 11:30 Wednesday morning. His license has been suspended and his pickup truck has been seized and impounded. Premier Tony Wakeham has spoken with the newly elected Quebec Premier Paul St-Pierre Plamondon. The Parti Québécois leader previously called the Churchill Falls agreement a cut-rate deal signed at the 11th hour. He since changed his tone, indicating that he would bring the deal before the Quebec National Assembly. Wakeham says their first conversation focused on access to health care and the Churchill Falls agreement.
11: I didn't get any sense from the Quebec Premier that he was interested in tearing anything up or doing anything. Clearly, as somebody who knows about transitioning, he's going through that process now, and he will hear from his people, from Hydro-Quebec, and every indication are that, he actually told me in a text that he'll we'll talk again soon.
5: Big news in the oil and gas sector. First BP exited from the Newfoundland oil patch. Now Shell is picking up the slack. VOCM's Brian Medore has that story.
12: Norway-based Equinor was left as the sole investor in the deepwater field when BP pulled out. Equinor said at the time that it would try to find another partner for the $14 billion project. It has. Shell has reached an agreement to buy 30% of the proposed oil project, leaving Equinor as the majority stakeholder, 70%. Equinor executive Philippe Mathieu says the new partnership will strengthen the project as it moves forward toward the final investment decision next year. The lead company says Bay du Nord could create thousands of jobs over the life of the project and contribute $20 billion to government revenues. Brian Mador, VOCM, Local News Now.
5: An arrest warrant has been issued for a man wanted by RCMP Nawashish on a number of serious charges. 25-year-old Joseph Selmo is wanted for assault, assault with a weapon, forcible confinement, and failures to comply with court orders. Selma is 5 feet 7 inches tall, 175 pounds, with black hair and brown eyes. Anyone with information on his whereabouts, ask to contact Nawashish RCMP. Mounties in Springdale are hopeful that the public can identify two suspects involved with the recent break-in and theft from a local convenience store. Police say two people wearing masks broke into Rideout's Convenience on Little Bay Road just after 4 o'clock Thursday morning. The suspects broke through the front door, caused damage to an ATM inside before making off with cash and tobacco. The pair left in a white Ford F-350 pickup truck that had been reported stolen from a separate business. The truck was later found abandoned on Beachside Road and seized by police. Anyone with information asked to contact police or Crime Stoppers. Meanwhile, Mounties are investigating after remains of a dog were found in the water near Burnt Islands. Someone reported that what appeared to be a medium-sized dog was in the water near the Lapoille Highway, just around 30 kilometers outside of Port of Bass. The animal was not wearing a collar. RCMP are hoping to speak with the owners, the animal owner, and anyone with information is asked to contact them. Turning back to political news, where the Progressive Conservatives have been in office for nearly a year and the official opposition believes that broken promises have been the theme of that since that time. The 2025 general election was held on October 14th, with the PCs forming a majority government, something that was considered to be an upset at the time. John Hogan says that Premier Tony Wakeham has made several promises over the course of the election campaign, and 1 year later, many of those have not yet been fulfilled.
13: Top of the list, of course, was the first promise that the Premier made was to have a referendum for Newfoundlanders and Labradorians so that they would have a final say on whether we want to proceed as a province with the Churchill Falls deal. And that promise was broken. The Premier has said he knows people are disappointed, but he's not going to turn back on that, and he's going to continue to disappoint Newfoundlanders and Labradorians.
5: He says there's been a lot of backtracking since that time. Turning now to Calgary.
14: Ready for your next adventure? Discover a thriving career and lifestyle in Calgary, where big city opportunity meets Rocky Mountain living.
5: The Calgary Police Service is actively recruiting in St. John's, and that's of concern to the RNC Association. RNCA President Staff Sergeant Mike Summers says that officer recruitment and retention has been a huge issue right across the country, including here in Newfoundland and Labrador. And he says the RNCA has been in conversation with the provincial government for years about recruitment and retention following removing barriers for cadets.
15: Calgary's looking at, they pay their cadets to go through the training. Our cadets receive a bursary, but we've been in talks with government to try and remove some of those barriers, like I said, and make it easier for them, whether or not we start paying them right from the get-go, or whether or not we look after their tuition, that sort of type thing. I think we need to be out not only trying to recruit members from this province, but also to get people from other provinces to come here to Newfoundland and Labrador.
5: Three firefighters with the St. John's Regional Fire Department who sprang into action when a colleague went into cardiac arrest at a fire hall have been honored for their efforts at the annual Firefighter of the Year Awards. That story can be found at VOCM.com. Turning now to international news, a powerful magnitude 7.6 earthquake strikes Panama, shaking buildings as far as the capital and prompting evacuations. The U.S. Geological Survey reports that the quake first hit Friday morning near the Pitazola Arriba, a depth of about 10 kilometers. Tremors were felt in Panama City where buildings were shaking and people evacuated onto the streets. Aftershocks continued shortly after the quake. The National Weather Service issued a tsunami warning for parts of coastal Panama, Colombia, Ecuador, as well as Nicaragua, as well as Guatemala. Omar Smith of the National Civil Protection Service urged calm, noting that damage was concentrated in the central provinces. Isaias has strengthened into a powerful Category 3 hurricane as it surged towards the U.S. Gulf Coast. The National Hurricane Center says that its maximum sustained winds could reach up to 120 miles per hour. That classifies it as a major hurricane. The first hurricane of the Atlantic climatic season is expected to make landfall near the Alabama-Florida state line Friday night. It threatens to bring strong winds, heavy rains, and potentially life-threatening storm surges to the Florida Panhandle, southern Alabama, and southern Mississippi. Heavy rain and flooding are possible into the weekend as far north as Tennessee and North Carolina. It is 13 minutes after 5 o'clock here on VOCM. We're going to take a break. But before we do, let's take a quick look at that VOCM News question of the day, which asks, will Ottawa's new national heat pump rebate encourage you to install one into your own home? There are four options to choose from. Yes, no, I already have a heat pump and I need more information. Just take a look at those results. 33% of people say that they have a heat pump already. 28% of people say that the new program will not encourage them to get one. 25% of people say that they need more information, and just 14% of people say that they will get a heat pump installed in their home. Still lots of time to have your say. You can do so by visiting VOCM.com and clicking under the question of the day tab. Will you be getting a heat pump anytime soon? It is now coming up 14 minutes after 5. We're going to take that break, and we're going to take a look at the weather forecast. Not as much rain as what's expected along parts of the U.S., but some showers are on the way for some. We'll have details on the weather forecast coming up right after this. 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
5: For St. John's Metro, the rest of the Avalon and Clearville tonight, clear westerly winds at 30, low near 7. Tomorrow, mix of sun and cloud, westerlies at 50, high of 11. Taking a look at your Sunday forecast, a mix of sun and cloud and a high of 9 degrees. For central Newfoundland tonight, clear light winds, low near 6. Saturday, showers, northwesterly winds of 30, temperature falling to 6 degrees. Sunday, a mix of sun and cloud and a high of 8. For the south coast tonight, clear, but it will cloud over with some showers over tonight. Taking a look at that Saturday forecast, cloudy, northwesterly winds at 30 and a high of 11. For your Saturday night forecast, cloudy, and that will extend into Sunday where the high will be 10. For the west coast, southwest coast, and northern peninsula tonight, showers, westerly winds at 30, low plus 5. For your Saturday forecast, showers, northwesterlies at 30 and a high of 8. Sunday, a mix of sun and cloud and 8 degrees. For Happy Valley, Goose Bay tonight, cloudy, light winds, low plus 2. Saturday, mostly cloudy again, light winds and a high of 6 this time. Sunday, a mix of sun and cloud and 5 degrees. For Labrador West tonight, showers, light winds and a low of plus 1. For your Saturday forecast, cloudy, light winds and a high of plus 4. Sunday, flurries and plus 2. And finally, for the north coast, including Nain and surrounding areas, for tonight, cloudy, northerlies at 40, low plus 1. Saturday, cloudy, some northwesterly winds gusting to 40, the high is plus 4. Sunday, mix of sun and cloud, and a high of plus 3 degrees. It is coming up now, 17 minutes after 5 o'clock here on VOCM. We're going to take another break on this Friday before Thanksgiving. When we come back, we'll take a look at what's happening in the world of sports. All this and more coming up right after this. 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
25: And now let's take a look at entertainment news. The buzz around below continues across Newfoundland and Labrador, a country, the North American Netflix channels, and really everywhere you can view this now on Netflix. Number one show listed on the U.S. and Canadian Netflix devices. And you see Charlie Heaton last night on the Jimmy Fallon show. Yeah, he screeched in Jimmy Fallon last night. It was a bit of fun that you can see going viral now online. The hot anticipated series, of course, shot in several locations throughout the province, and now Netflix is promoting the places that served as the backdrop. I don't know, if you're like me, you're watching the show looking for those familiar spots. Well, now you can definitely check it all out with Netflix In Your Neighborhood, a new initiative listing St. John's, Pooch Cove, Bay Bulls, Brigus South, Harbor Main, Twilling Gate as filming regions, and gives people the option of viewing a map showing the exact spots the show was filmed. So if you haven't had a chance to do that, you can do that right now. 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And that's entertainment. I'm Greg Smith.
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5: All right, sports fans, four games in the NHL tonight. The New York Rangers and the Washington Capitals will face off tonight. That one getting underway at 8:30 Newfoundland time, 8 o'clock in most parts of Labrador, as the farewell season for Ovi continues. Another game in Washington tonight. A familiar foe, Sidney Crosby, will be in Columbus to take on the Blue Jackets. That one at 8:30. It looks like Pittsburgh has a lot going for them in the near future. Don't know how, don't know why, but they're doing something. Seattle and Detroit, will we hear more boos of sell the team? Well, at 8:30 tonight, 8 o'clock most parts of Labrador. Anaheim is at Winnipeg, part of the late game tonight. That one at 9:30 Newfoundland time. Quebec Maritimes Junior Hockey League will have the Newfoundland Regiment at Rimouski. That one getting underway at 8:30 Newfoundland time. They had a big win over Blainville throughout the week. It was like dressed like a seat night out there. It was about 900 fans showed up to that game there. And in CFL action, it is Edmonton at Hamilton, Ottawa at BC. And this has been your latest VOCM news. Next newscast is coming up at 6 with Brian Medore. 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
10: Hey, it's Russell, and when we're back on Tuesday, a look at a convention for defense contractors. What was the presence there for Newfoundland and Labrador Tech? The high price of diesel is being felt by farmers, but in the case of milk, it's not being passed on to customers. Should it be? One farmer explains how his costs have doubled, but he can't charge more for milk. And the top cop for phone and online scams joins us to talk about the way AI is getting better at separating people from their money.
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8: St. John's Metro, rest of the Avalon, Clarenville clear tonight. Westerlies 30, the low 7. Saturday, mix of sun and cloud. Westerlies 50 and a high of 11. Sunday, mix of sun and cloud and 9 degrees. Central, tonight clear, light winds and 6. Showers, single digits on Saturday, but sunshine on Sunday and 8 degrees. South Coast, cloud tonight. Showers overnight, cloud and 11 on Saturday, sunny and 10 on Sunday. The West Coast, Southwest Coast, Northern Peninsula, showers tonight and tomorrow, winds 30 all the way through and single-digit temperatures.
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2: I'm Brian Medore. The driver of a car that crashed on Mayor Avenue in June, claiming the life of a 24-year-old passenger, is now facing additional drug driving charges. 21-year-old Kaushik Ghosh was previously charged with impaired driving causing death, impaired driving causing bodily harm, and dangerous driving causing death in connection with the crash. RNC say lab tests have led to new charges against the accused, including one count of driving while impaired by drugs causing death and two counts of driving while impaired by drugs causing bodily harm. Premier Tony Wakeham has spoken with newly elected Quebec Premier Paul St-Pierre Plamondon. The Parti Québécois leader previously called the Churchill Falls agreement a cut-rate deal signed at the 11th hour. He has since changed his tone, indicating that he would bring the deal before the Quebec National Assembly. Wakeham says their conversation focused on access to health care and the Churchill Falls agreement.
3: I didn't get any sense from the Quebec Premier that he was interested in tearing anything up or doing anything. Clearly, as somebody who knows about transitioning, he's going through that process now, and he will hear from his people from Hydro-Québec, and every indication are that, he actually told me in a text that he'll we'll talk again soon.
2: Progressive Conservatives have been in office for nearly a year, and the official opposition believes broken promises has been the theme since that time. The 2025 general election was held on October 14th, the PCs forming a majority government, something that was really considered an upset at the time. John Hogan says Premier Tony Wakeham has made several promises over the course of the election campaign. 1 year later, many of those have not been fulfilled.
4: Top of the list, of course, was the first promise that the Premier made was to have a referendum for Newfoundlanders and Labradorians so that they would have a final say on whether we want to proceed as a province with the Churchill Falls deal. And that promise was broken. The Premier has said he knows people are disappointed, but he's not going to turn back on that, and he's going to continue to disappoint Newfoundlanders and Labradorians.
2: Canada's economy posted a second consecutive month of job losses in September, pushing up the unemployment rate and offsetting what had been a hot streak for the labor market earlier in the year. The unemployment rate in Newfoundland and Labrador increased by about half a percentage point. And the mass eviction of an apartment building in Brazel Street in St. John's due to serious life safety deficiencies is putting added strain on an already tight emergency housing situation in the capital city. A dozen or so rent-paying tenants have to find somewhere to go after the city shut down 91 Brazel Street, formerly known as Harborview Apartments. St. John's Mayor Danny Breen.
5: The issues at the property haven't been addressed. In fact, they've deteriorated.
2: That's your newscast. I'm Brian Medore.
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2: St. John's Metro, rest of the Avalon Clarenville, clear tonight. Westerlies 30, the low 7. Saturday, mix of sun and cloud. Westerlies 50 and a high of 11. Sunday, mix of sun and cloud and 9 degrees. Central, tonight clear, light winds and 6. Showers, single digits on Saturday, but sunshine on Sunday and 8 degrees. South Coast, cloud tonight. Showers overnight, cloud and 11 on Saturday, sunny and 10 on Sunday. The West Coast, Southwest Coast, Northern Peninsula, showers tonight and tomorrow, winds 30 all the way through and single-digit temperatures.
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7: St. John's Metro, rest of the Avalon Clarenville, clear tonight. Westerlies 30, the low 7. Saturday, mix of sun and cloud. Westerlies 50 and a high of 11. Sunday, mix of sun and cloud and 9 degrees. Central, tonight clear, light winds and 6. Showers, single digits on Saturday, but sunshine on Sunday and 8 degrees. South Coast, cloud tonight. Showers overnight, cloud and 11 on Saturday, sunny and 10 on Sunday. The West Coast, Southwest Coast, Northern Peninsula, showers tonight and tomorrow, winds 30 all the way through and single-digit temperatures.
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1: Hey, it's Russell, and when we're back on Tuesday, a look at a convention for defense contractors. What was the presence there for Newfoundland and Labrador Tech? The high price of diesel is being felt by farmers, but in the case of milk, it's not being passed on to customers. Should it be? One farmer explains how his costs have doubled, but he can't charge more for milk. 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
0: Jerry Lynn Mackey and Russell Bowers, weekday mornings from 6 to 9 a.m. on Your VOCM.
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3: 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Again, there will be a closure of Route 2 Pitts Memorial from Friday, October 9th at 7 p.m. until the morning of Monday, October 12th. The closure will be from Commonwealth Avenue Interchange to Kilbride Interchange for culvert replacement. The public will experience delays while work is ongoing and are advised to find alternate routes. 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
12: St. John's Metro, rest of the Avalon, Clarenville clear tonight. Westerlies 30, the low 7. Saturday, mix of sun and cloud. Westerlies 50 and a high of 11. Sunday, mix of sun and cloud and 9 degrees. Central, tonight clear, light winds and 6. Showers, single digits on Saturday, but sunshine on Sunday and 8 degrees. South Coast, cloud tonight. Showers overnight, cloud and 11 on Saturday. Sunny and 10 on Sunday. The West Coast, Southwest Coast, Northern Peninsula, showers tonight and tomorrow, winds 30 all the way through and single-digit temperatures.
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2: I'm Brian Mador. A man from Bonavista has been charged after allegedly hitting speeds of up to 200 kilometers an hour on the Trans-Canada Highway. RCMP clocked the 59-year-old at twice the posted speed limit while he was racing eastbound near Long Harbor around 11:30 Wednesday morning. His license was suspended, his pickup was seized and impounded. Speeds of up to 200 kilometers an hour mean that your vehicle is covering more than 55 meters every second. The first BP exited from the Newfoundland oil patch. Now Shell is picking up the slack. Norway-based Equinor was left as the sole investor in the deepwater field when BP pulled out. Equinor said at the time that it would try to find another partner for the $14 billion project. It has. Shell has reached an agreement to buy 30% of the proposed oil project, leaving Equinor as the majority stakeholder at 70%. Equinor executive Philippe Mathieu says the new partnership will strengthen the project as it moves toward the final investment decision early next year. The lead company says Bay du Nord could create thousands of jobs over the life of the project and contribute $20 billion to governments. In other news,
3: ready for your next adventure? Discover a thriving career and lifestyle in Calgary, where big city opportunity meets Rocky Mountain living.
2: The Calgary Police Service is actively recruiting in the St. John's area. That is a concern for the RNC Association.
3: You'll receive paid training, serve a community that values its police officers.
2: RNCA President Staff Sergeant Mike Summers says officer recruitment and retention has been an issue right across the country, including in Newfoundland and Labrador. He says the RNCA has been in conversation with government for years about recruitment and retention and removing barriers for cadets.
4: Calgary's looking at, they pay their cadets to go through the training. Our cadets receive a bursary, but we've been in talks with government to try and remove some of those barriers, like I said, and make it easier for them, whether or not we start paying them right from the get-go, or whether or not we look after their tuition, that sort of type thing. I think we need to be out not only trying to recruit members from this province, but also to get people from other provinces to come here to Newfoundland and Labrador.
2: And three firefighters with St. John's Regional who sprang into action when a colleague went into cardiac arrest at the fire hall have been honored for their efforts at the annual Firefighter of the Year Awards. On August 5th, Adam Votor, Brandon Snow, and Mark Vincent were all on duty at the Goulds Station when Captain Patrick Sears suffered a cardiac arrest. Without hesitation, all three men took immediate control, starting CPR, pulling out the AED, and even administering oxygen. Those quick actions saved Sears' life. That's your news. I'm Brian Mador.
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2: St. John's Metro, rest of the Avalon Clarenville, clear tonight. Westerlies 30, the low 7. Saturday, mix of sun and cloud. Westerlies 50 and a high of 11. Sunday, mix of sun and cloud and 9 degrees. Central, tonight clear, light winds and 6. Showers, single digits on Saturday, but sunshine on Sunday and 8 degrees. South Coast, cloud tonight. Showers overnight, cloud and 11 on Saturday, sunny and 10 on Sunday. The West Coast, Southwest Coast, Northern Peninsula, showers tonight and tomorrow, winds 30 all the way through and single-digit temperatures.
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12: St. John's Metro, rest of the Avalon, Clarenville clear tonight. Westerlies 30, the low 7. Saturday, mix of sun and cloud. Westerlies 50 and a high of 11. Sunday, mix of sun and cloud and 9 degrees. Central tonight, clear, light winds and 6. Showers, single digits on Saturday, but sunshine on Sunday and 8 degrees. South Coast, cloud tonight, showers overnight, cloud and 11 on Saturday, sunny and 10 on Sunday. The West Coast, Southwest Coast, Northern Peninsula, showers tonight and tomorrow, winds 30 all the way through and single-digit temperatures.
13: 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Frequent weather updates. 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
1: 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What was the presence there for Newfoundland and Labrador Tech? The high price of diesel is being felt by farmers, but in the case of milk, it's not being passed on to customers. 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
10: St. John's Metro, rest of the Avalon Clarenville, clear tonight. Westerlies 30, the low 7. Saturday, mix of sun and cloud. Westerlies 50 and a high of 11. Sunday, mix of sun and cloud and 9 degrees. Central, tonight clear, light winds and 6. Showers, single digits on Saturday, but sunshine on Sunday and 8 degrees. South Coast, cloud tonight. Showers overnight, cloud and 11 on Saturday, sunny and 10 on Sunday. The West Coast, Southwest Coast, Northern Peninsula, showers tonight and tomorrow, winds 30 all the way through and single-digit temperatures.
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2: I'm Brian Bedore. The driver of a car that crashed on Mayor Avenue in June, claiming the life of a 24-year-old passenger, is now facing additional drug driving charges. 21-year-old Kushik Ghosh was previously charged with impaired driving causing death, impaired driving causing bodily harm, and dangerous driving causing death in connection with the crash. RNC say lab tests have led to new charges against the accused, including one count of driving while impaired by drugs causing death and two counts of driving while impaired by drugs causing bodily harm. Premier Tony Wakeham has spoken with newly elected Quebec Premier Paul St-Pierre Plamondon. The Parti Québécois leader previously called the Churchill Falls agreement a cut-rate deal signed at the 11th hour. He has since changed his tone, indicating that he would bring the deal before the Quebec National Assembly. Wakeham says their conversation focused on access to health care and the Churchill Falls agreement.
3: I didn't get any sense from the Quebec Premier that he was interested in tearing anything up or doing anything. Clearly, as somebody who knows about transitioning, he's going through that process now, and he will hear from his people from Hydro-Quebec, and every indication are that, he actually told me in a text that we'll talk again soon.
2: Progressive Conservatives have been in office for nearly a year, and the official opposition believes broken promises has been the theme since that time. The 2025 general election was held on October 14th, the PCs forming a majority government, something that was really considered an upset at the time. John Hogan says Premier Tony Wakeham has made several promises over the course of the election campaign. One year later, many of those have not been fulfilled.
4: Top of the list, of course, was the first promise that the Premier made was to have a referendum for Newfoundlanders and Labradorians so that they would have a final say on whether we want to proceed as a province with the Churchill Falls deal. And that promise was broken. The Premier has said he knows people are disappointed, but he's not going to turn back on that, and he's going to continue to disappoint Newfoundlanders and Labradorians.
2: Canada's economy posted a second consecutive month of job losses in September, pushing up the unemployment rate and offsetting what had been a hot streak for the labor market earlier in the year. The unemployment rate in Newfoundland and Labrador increased by about half a percentage point. And the mass eviction of an apartment building in Brazel Street in St. John's due to serious life safety deficiencies is putting added strain on an already tight emergency housing situation in the capital city. A dozen or so rent-paying tenants have to find somewhere to go after the city shut down 91 Brazel Street, formerly known as Harborview Apartments. St. John's Mayor Danny Breen.
5: The issues at the property haven't been addressed. In fact, they've deteriorated.
2: That's your newscast. I'm Brian Medore.
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2: St. John's Metro, rest of the Avalon Clarenville, clear tonight. Westerlies 30, the low 7. Saturday, mix of sun and cloud. Westerlies 50 and a high of 11. Sunday, mix of sun and cloud and 9 degrees. Central, tonight clear, light winds and 6. Showers, single digits on Saturday, but sunshine on Sunday and 8 degrees. South Coast, cloud tonight. Showers overnight, cloud and 11 on Saturday, sunny and 10 on Sunday. The West Coast, Southwest Coast, Northern Peninsula, showers tonight and tomorrow, winds 30 all the way through and single-digit temperatures.
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10: St. John's Metro, rest of the Avalon, Clarenville clear tonight. Westerlies 30, the low 7. Saturday, mix of sun and cloud. Westerlies 50 and a high of 11. Sunday, mix of sun and cloud and 9 degrees. Central tonight, clear, light winds and 6. Showers, single digits on Saturday, but sunshine on Sunday and 8 degrees. South Coast, cloud tonight. Showers overnight, cloud and 11 on Saturday. Sunny and 10 on Sunday. The West Coast, Southwest Coast, Northern Peninsula, showers tonight and tomorrow, winds 30 all the way through and single-digit temperatures.
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1: Hey, it's Russell, and when we're back on Tuesday, a look at a convention for defense contractors. What was the presence there for Newfoundland and Labrador Tech? 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One farmer explains how his costs have doubled, but he can't charge more for milk. 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
0: Jerry Lynn Mackey and Russell Bowers, weekday mornings from 6 to 9 a.m. on your VOCM.
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3: 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Again, there will be a closure of Route 2 Pitts Memorial from Friday, October 9th at 7 p.m. until the morning of Monday, October 12th. The closure will be from Commonwealth Avenue Interchange to Kilbride Interchange for culvert replacement. The public will experience delays while work is ongoing and are advised to find alternate routes. 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
11: St. John's Metro, rest of the Avalon Clarenville, clear tonight. Westerlies 30, the low 7. Saturday, mix of sun and cloud. Westerlies 50 and a high of 11. Sunday, mix of sun and cloud and 9 degrees. Central, tonight clear, light winds and 6. Showers, single digits on Saturday, but sunshine on Sunday and 8 degrees. South Coast, cloud tonight. Showers overnight, cloud and 11 on Saturday, sunny and 10 on Sunday. The West Coast, Southwest Coast, Northern Peninsula, showers tonight and tomorrow. tomorrow, winds 30 all the way through and single-digit temperatures.
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1: I'm Brian Medore. A man from Bonavista has been charged after allegedly hitting speeds of up to 200 kilometers an hour on the Trans-Canada Highway. RCMP clocked the 59-year-old at twice the posted speed limit while he was racing eastbound near Long Harbour around 11:30 Wednesday morning. His license was suspended, his pickup was seized and impounded. Speeds of up to 200 kilometers an hour mean that your vehicle is covering more than 55 meters every second. The first BP exited from the Newfoundland oil patch. Now Shell is picking up the slack. Norway-based Equinor was left as the sole investor in the deepwater field when BP pulled out. Equinor said at the time that it would try to find another partner for the $14 billion project. It has. Shell has reached an agreement to buy 30% of the proposed oil project, leaving Equinor as the majority stakeholder at 70%. Equinor executive Philippe Mathieu says the new partnership will strengthen the project as it moves toward the final investment decision early next year. The lead company says Bay du Nord could create thousands of jobs over the life of the project and contribute $20 billion to governments. In other news,
2: ready for your next adventure? Discover a thriving career and lifestyle in Calgary, where big city opportunity meets Rocky Mountain living.
1: The Calgary Police Service is actively recruiting in the St. John's area. That is a concern for the RNC Association.
2: You'll receive paid training, serve a community that values its police officers.
1: RNCA President Staff Sergeant Mike Summers says officer recruitment and retention has been an issue right across the country, including in Newfoundland and Labrador. He says the RNCA has been in conversation with government for years about recruitment and retention and removing barriers for cadets.
3: Calgary's looking at, they pay their cadets to go through the training. Our cadets receive a bursary, but we've been in talks with government to try and remove some of those barriers, like I said, and make it easier for them, whether or not we start paying them right from the get-go, or whether or not we look after their tuition, that sort of type thing. I think we need to be out not only trying to recruit members from this province, but also to get people from other provinces to come here to Newfoundland and Labrador.
1: And three firefighters with St. John's Regional who sprang into action when a colleague went into cardiac arrest at the fire hall have been honored for their efforts at the annual Firefighter of the Year Awards. On August 5th, Adam Votor, Brandon Snow, and Mark Vincent were all on duty at the Goulds Station when Captain Patrick Sears suffered a cardiac arrest. Without hesitation, all three men took immediate control, starting CPR, pulling out the AED, and even administering oxygen. Those quick actions saved Sears' life. That's your news. I'm Brian Medore.
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1: St. John's Metro, rest of the Avalon Clarenville, clear tonight. Westerlies 30, the low 7. Saturday, mix of sun and cloud. Westerlies 50 and a high of 11. Sunday, mix of sun and cloud and 9 degrees. Central, tonight clear, light winds and 6. Showers, single digits on Saturday, but sunshine on Sunday and 8 degrees. South Coast, cloud tonight. Showers overnight, cloud and 11 on Saturday, sunny and 10 on Sunday. The West Coast, Southwest Coast, Northern Peninsula, showers tonight and tomorrow, winds 30 all the way through and single-digit temperatures.
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5: As promised, line number 8 and the leader of the official opposition, John Hogan, you're on the air.
6: Good morning, Brian. How are you?
5: Morning. Pretty good. Friday, but not for everyone, as we all know, but it just feels good anyway.
6: Yeah, it does. It's heading into the long weekend, of course, sure. And I just wanted to call. We're coming up Thanksgiving, you know, reminds me of the election last year. We're coming up on 1 year since the new government was elected. Just the time, obviously, to reflect on now the government's been in power for 1 year. I think it's an opportunity for us to look at what they've done, and it's certainly, I think, when you're in for a year and you have that history now, it can be a good groundwork for what's to come in the next couple of years and your mandate as well. I've certainly spent a lot of time since the debate closed in the House of Assembly about the Churchill Falls deal, talking to Newfoundlanders and Labradorians and traveling the province. You know, people are quite frustrated. People are very disappointed. A lot of broken promises over the last year. Of course, the most important one was the cancellation of the referendum so Newfoundlanders and Labradorians could have a say on what this Churchill Falls deal is finally going to look like. People are still questioning what the deal means for Newfoundland and Labrador. They're quite worried that Quebec is getting all the upside and a better deal, just like 1969 as well. A lot of issues out there with cost of living. I mean, I know we've been talking about cost of living really since COVID, which was, what, 5-6 years ago now. But things seem to be getting worse again as well. I know the finance minister talked about $500-600 million extra revenue he has because of increased oil prices throughout the world. And he did make a promise that he was going to do something to help Newfoundlanders and Labradorians, and we haven't seen that yet. People want it and need it and are expecting it. We've made some suggestions that he could certainly take the gas tax off right now with the increased oil revenues, lower people's electricity bills by removing provincial sales tax on that, and even taking the tax off some prepackaged goods for food and grocery stores as well. So, you know, we continue to do our job in opposition and ask the questions and continue to listen to Newfoundlanders and Labradorians.
5: You say things seem to be getting worse. I mean, geez, not seem. I mean, they are. And you look at other provinces who are removing gas taxes altogether, and here we are paying the most across the country. So it would seem to be a very straightforward and no-brainer thing to do. We're all waiting. I agree. And again, these sorts of things were promised, as whether it's the referendum or the affordability measures. I think more people are really pressed for watching that. We see the price of diesel, and we've heard all companies and all trucking companies and transportation and grocers, everybody talking about this is directly linked now. This is real. And the spikes will come even more so as the price of diesel continues to ramp. That's the big one. I just wonder, you know, when you talk about the broken promises, is there a calculation these days? Has there been a shift politically, like in the calculation and strategy of politicians when it comes to that? Like, is there a shift away from using the word promise as opposed to a commitment? Because, I mean, I've been in the business a long time and I watched it change. For a while, politicians just wouldn't say the word promise. A commitment seemed to be a little bit more flexibility it gave them. Do you agree?
6: I mean, I think that's semantics. If you said to someone, I'm going to commit that I'm going to do this for you, and then you don't do it and say, well, I didn't promise it. I don't think people would appreciate that semantics there and that difference. I mean, certainly I think it was clear that there was going to be a referendum on the Churchill Falls deal. I think there were certainly discussions and promises made around making healthcare improvements. You know, when you just look at what's happened in the last year, what's improved in healthcare? I mean, we know that they've canceled a hospital, a provincial hospital for all Newfoundlanders and Labradorians. Rather than doing a new hospital, they said they're going to renovate St. Clair's when there's clearly a report that says that is not the right thing to do. That's one example of healthcare. They've announced a new MRI machine in Grand Falls, Windsor. I've talked to techs. They've been online. They've been on social media, MRI techs, and said that's not going to help with the wait list. I mean, it's not the equipment that's needed. It's not the infrastructure. It's the techs that are needed to run the machines. In fact, the MRI wait list has gone up over the last year. It hasn't gone down. You look at commitments to things like public safety. I mean, I know you were talking about it on your show already today. Trap houses in and around the province, in St. John's in particular. There's an issue yesterday where they had to shut down an apartment building. I get pictures sent to me in parks where kids can't go anymore because there's needles on the ground. You know, things are not getting better in certain parts of the province with regards to that issue. I just heard an ad run about recruitment issues where Calgary police are trying to recruit Newfoundlanders and Labradorians away. I mean, where's the recruitment into Newfoundland and Labrador for the RNC and the RCMP to help with public safety issues? We've had the courts closed now for almost a year where there hasn't been any update about when small claims court and courts around the province are going to reopen. You know, there's just lots of issues that people are expecting to be positive movements on, and we not only seem to be stalled, we seem to be going backwards. So when you talk about promises and commitments, I just don't think that this government has lived up to what they told Newfoundlanders and Labradorians they were going to do.
5: I certainly will say on the court front, first-hand experience, these issues have been there forever, and they're tackling it. At least there are committees there. I'm going to say it. I mean, you know, the Liberals were in power for a good 10 years before that, and over that time, and not all just the government's doing. We know that it's the system. It's the backlog. It's nationwide. It's worldwide. But, I mean, those problems were not going to be fixed overnight, and maybe not even within a year when you think about staffing, crown attorney shortages, the backlog, the issue of new changes to the bail rules, and on and on and on it goes. I agree. I mean, it'd be nice to see some kind of tangible changes to it. I don't know whether or not it's becoming more better flow of cases to the courts or not. I'm not down there as much, but I guess we'll hear it in short term. John, how's the haveyoursay.ca NL page going? What kind of responses are you hearing? What kind of response period are you getting?
6: Yeah, it's just so people who aren't aware, after the debate in the House of Assembly and now going into the fall session that will start in the end of October back in the House of Assembly, there's an opportunity for us to hear from Newfoundlanders and Labradorians about how they feel about Churchill Falls, the deal, the new Wakeham deal. So we launched a website, nlhaveyoursay.ca. The government had done an initiative similar to that, but they closed it off before the debate was closed. And, we feel it's a great opportunity before we get back in the House of Assembly to hear from Newfoundlanders and Labradorians. And we've had actually amazing uptake on that. A couple of good things is that there's huge numbers actually logging in and providing information and feedback about how they feel about Churchill Falls and what should happen next. And the other great thing is it's actually coming from right across the province. I think we've had input from all the districts so far. So we are continuing to hear the same thing from all districts around the province. That sense of frustration and worry that Quebec is, going to get us again in this deal just like they did in 1969. People are looking at now what the new separatist Quebec premier has said in the past, that he thought the older deal was humiliating, but now he seems to be okay with this deal. So I think that's very telling when someone who didn't want to do any deal, was a separatist, didn't want federal involvement in a deal like this, now seems to be okay with it. So Newfoundlanders and Labradorians are concerned. I think that the premier should take a step back and listen. He does have an opportunity now to go back to the table. He doesn't have to start over, by the way. We want this to go ahead as soon as possible. But I think when you look at the history over the last few years, there is an opportunity to renegotiate and retweak this deal so we make sure that Newfoundland and Labrador gets the upside.
5: Yeah, one last quick thing. We heard initially, we all thought December 31st was ambitious to get this done and done, especially since there seems to be a great divide between the government and the Innu Nation right now still. I haven't heard much on that front. But beyond that, I've been talking about the March 31st deadline for some time, but even now I see some Quebec officials suggesting that it wouldn't be a big deal to extend it beyond March 31st. Your comment?
6: That's totally a legal thing that they can do. I know when we had our deal, to target date was April of 2026. That was about a year and a half, by the way, to negotiate definitive agreements. Mm-hmm. The opposition at the time, Mr. Wakeham, would say, don't rush it. That was a long time. That was a year and a half.
5: It's before the federal government was on board.
6: The federal government doesn't have any determination about how fast or slow this goes. They just provided some tax incentives, things like that. But look, it is a document, and it's a negotiations between two provincial governments, and they can certainly have that discussion. I certainly would suggest if they're not ready to sign a deal, they don't rush into it just for the sake of a deadline. We encourage the government to always continue these negotiations and make sure they get it right for Newfoundlanders and Labradorians. It is a quick, tight deadline, so I would be surprised if they were able to get it by the end of December. But at the same time, it's not just about that deadline. The premier should take a step back and listen to what Newfoundlanders and Labradorians are saying about how they feel about this deal. I think if you just go on social media, it's very clear to me that people are not happy and are not set and decided that this is the right deal to lock us into a 50-year deal again with Quebec, where they might have all the upside in terms of the revenue and extra sales externally into the markets in the United States.
5: Yeah, the uncertainty generally in the public is palpable, to say the least. John Hogan, I appreciate the time today. I do wish you a great Thanksgiving weekend, the entire party, all yours and you and yours. A safe one and a thankful one.
6: I appreciate that. We got a lot of issues in Newfoundland and Labrador. Everyone living anywhere in the world has issues, but at the same time, it's nice to take the opportunity to recognize we have so much to be thankful for here in Newfoundland and Labrador and as Canadians. So happy Thanksgiving, everybody.
5: Could not agree more. Thanks again, John. Appreciate it. Take care.
6: Take care.
0: This is the best of VOCM Open Line.
5: Go to line number 5, and Terry Ryan, you're on the air. Terry, you're on the air.
7: Hello?
5: Yep, Terry, you're a little faint there. I don't know if it's the line, the connection, or volume, or just keep going. We'll see how it goes.
7: Okay, can you hear me now?
5: Still a lot of feedback, or not feedback, but a lot of snowy sort of, I'm hearing more wind than I am your voice.
7: I'll fix that now.
5: That's pretty good there.
7: Anyway, good morning.
5: Yeah, go for it. Yep.
7: Okay. Brian, yes, I want to speak for a minute or two on this issue of the recreational fishery, or the lobby to get the recreational fishery expanded to include lobsters.
5: Okay.
7: Yep. And I want to start by saying one of the spokesmen on that issue is Merv Wiseman. He had another guy on there this morning from Tulare. I never caught his name.
5: Kyle Mulcahy.
7: Okay, anyway, doesn't matter. I have a great respect for Merv Wiseman. I'm a good friend of Merv's, so way back when he was in the Coast Guard and so on. And in fact, Merv and I are fairly close. And I was very sick a while ago and had to go to Toronto to wait for a double transplant. I was one of the people who helped him to a GoFundMe program.
5: Double lung, yeah.
7: Very respectful man. But on this particular issue here, I don't see 100% eye to eye with him. But anyway, that doesn't mean anything. But I'm wondering out loud, because this group, this lobbying group, whatever you want to call them, they reference quite often the fact that in BC, there's a recreational fishery for a whole multitude of species. I don't know if every species that swims in the ocean up here or not, but a multitude of species, and other jurisdictions as well have different rights under this recreational fishery than Newfoundland. But I wonder, have these people checked into why it's different in BC and the other jurisdictions, like Nova Scotia is mentioned sometimes, it used to be the cod fishery anyway, or the recreational cod fishery, why it's different? Or have they checked and they know why it's different, but they won't say because it won't support their cod? Do you have any idea on that particular question?
5: Not on specific species. I mean, I do know that I don't think that we have the same separation here. I stand to be corrected, but like there's a separation between their tidal, like as in saltwater, and say freshwater sectors, right? And I don't know if that plays into it. I really haven't really drilled down into the bottom of that one. I do know there are differences. I would have to have a really good study of that before I wanted to comment on it and put any meat on that bone. I'd rather look into it. It's a good question, and I got a long weekend to look at it, and it's worth looking at just to see the differences. But of course, the climate is different, the water temperatures are different, the numbers are different, the science is different, what's taken is different, the species that are taken, you know, it's something that I think maybe even especially, you know, somebody in that industry be good to get them on here and just talk about the difference. But no, specifically, that's about as far as I go.
7: Yeah, like, I mean, when you get into these issues, you got to consider chocolate's chocolate, right?
5: Yeah.
7: I mean, I'm wondering, too, like, why DFO, why it is different? I'm only assuming it's different by listening to these people. I've never been to BC in terms of looking, comparing the differences of fisheries policy. No, because it would be nice to know why it's different. So if there's anybody like the president of the SFAW who apparently is not in support of this recreational lobster fishery, like someone like the president to come on and enlighten the general public like me, or the Minister of Fisheries that I already mentioned this morning, she might be on next week. So this is what we need, I think. We need more education. It's like this referendum issue on the Church of Powers power deal. Even if they had a referendum, I would not be able to vote on it. I don't know enough about the issue to make an educated, informed decision. So what's the good of a referendum if the public is not... don't know enough about the issue to decide out of vote.
5: Fair enough. Terry, I'll tell you what. I've got 5 minutes left. I got one caller I want to get in. You're absolutely right. I do have another communication with the federal minister, and I do understand she'll be on the program next week. And I won't
7: and
5: nail
7: the president.
5: Yeah, so it's on the list.
7: The president of the SSAW, I think you should reach out to her, too.
5: Yep, no, Duane and I have been back and forth, so I'm sure they're listening, and it's on the list. I guarantee it.
7: Thank you very much, Ryan.
5: Okay. Thanks a lot, Terry. Safe driving and happy Thanksgiving.
7: And same to you.
0: The best of Open Line returns shortly.
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5: Welcome back to the Friday edition of Open Line. Let's go to line number one. Glenn, you're on the air.
15: Good morning.
5: Good morning, sir.
15: I'm calling about the roads in Georgia, Brook Melton again, the maintenance that needs to be done.
5: Yes, sir. We're talking north of Clarenville, on the way to Georgia. Yeah, and Trinity Bay, right on. Still nothing? Still no word?
15: I did get a response from Jonathan Rowe. He reached out to the Minister of Transportation on behalf of the people in Georgia, Brook. But that went on deaf ears.
5: Of course, he's the opposition MP, conservative MP. It'd be nice to hear from the horse's mouth, I guess. Hey.
15: Yes, it was.
5: So,
15: go ahead.
5: I was just going to say, just briefly, if you don't mind, Glenn, just remind the listeners how long a piece of road we're talking about and the shape that it's in.
15: The piece of road, I don't know, is about 4 or 5 kilometers.
5: Okay.
15: Now, the pavement got lots of holes in it, lots of gouges where they put in new pipes, and they never really repaired it. They gave us some pavement, a patch up a couple of years ago, but that don't really do the purpose that needs to be done to make the road safer.
5: Yeah, that.
15: And go ahead.
5: No, you go ahead. Sorry.
15: And on the shoulders of the roads, I mean, there's gouges, washouts, gouges down by the shoulder of the road, even in one place, going from Georges Brook to Milton, it's out in the pavement.
5: Yeah.
15: You know, the washout is coming out in the pavement, right? So, and this has been ongoing for years and years. and we can't seem to get anything done. You know, if it was a council, a town council that had the authority to do the maintenance, it would have been done in a timely manner.
5: Are you Terra Nova? Is that your district?
15: No, Bonavista.
5: Bonavista,
15: MHA,
5: right.
15: MHA is Craig Brady.
5: Yeah, the finance minister. Yes, sir.
15: Well, if I was a finance minister, you know, the longer they wait for this and it's ongoing for years and years, the longer they wait, the more it's going to cost. So they're not very smart people.
5: It's really frustrating when they do work on a road but don't return it to any semblance of what it was beforehand. It's like in the city here, when they, you know, do a new housing development or a new home across the street, they put in the laterals, right? The piping that goes across the street, and those patches are brutal in some spots. There's a couple that I drive over regularly on the way to work in the morning, and they've been like it for weeks, and you can tell it's just a patch job, and maybe they'll do something more to it, but you can take the bottom right out of your vehicle, and I can only imagine what it's like around you.
15: No, if somebody had to pull off for an emergency vehicle, in places they just can't get off, period, because they tear the bottom right clean out of the car.
5: Yeah. And you're not alone. We know that. There are other people shouting at the radio now. I can feel it. I may not have it.
15: Oh, I know you are.
5: You know.
15: But, I mean, like, our road is a main road to get to Carmel. Oh,
5: absolutely. And the Trinity.
15: Yes, and the Trinity. And the traffic, you know, is there's a lot of traffic. A lot of traffic. A lot of cars, a lot of trucks, transport trucks, and so on.
5: Narrow road.
15: But the thing is,
5: people dodging the potholes and coming near misses. I get it. Yep.
15: Yeah, and they're going over on the other side of the road just to get away from some of the horses in the pavement. This kind of thing, eh?
5: I can't remember off the top of my head, Glenn, whether or not, you know, I mean, obviously there's a list that comes out from the government, you know, about the road work that they have planned. Was this piece planned? Can you remind me, was this section included in any of the work that was announced recently?
15: No, not that I know of.
5: Okay, and you say it's 4 or 5 kilometer stretch?
15: Yes.
5: And no word from your MHA?
15: You can't get a hold of my MHA. I tried several times, even last Christmas. I had a big issue. I had to get somebody else to get a hold of me. They wouldn't return my call.
5: Well,
15: he didn't return my email this time.
5: And it doesn't.
15: Neither did the Minister of Transportation.
5: Mm-hmm. And it doesn't even have to be the member or the minister. I mean, at least somebody. Again, we always talk about this. Just a communication. Just to flick back an email and say, "Yeah, we got it. We're aware of it.
15: Yeah,
5: we'll do what we can." Just to at least let you know they're listening.
15: Well, the maintenance on the shoulders of the road, that should be done regularly. If it was done regularly, I mean, like has it happened in a timely manner, it wouldn't cost so much, and there wouldn't be an issue.
5: Yeah.
15: Now, I'm going to tell you just a brief story of a young man. Well, I'm one in the Georgia Brook going to Harcourt. One young man, a very young man, I don't know how old he was, probably from 5 to 8, lost his life due to the fact that the brush wasn't cut on the side of the road. That's way back then. Now, on the beginning of Georgia Brook, coming from Milton into Georgia Brooks, it was a young individual, this is a nice while ago, one of those washers, okay?
5: Yeah.
15: So a car, he was almost to the bottom of the hill, a car blowed the horn, just to let him know he was behind. He wasn't, you know, just to make sure nothing happened. So he pulls off the road, goes down one of those washers, goes over the handlebars, hits his head, and he ends up with a life-threatening injury. You know, this is the kind of thing they don't think.
5: Yeah, and we don't often hear the outcome of these accidents sometimes, right?
15: I mean, this is it. Right?
5: We hear fatal accidents, and we, of course, and they have to be reported. And I know the RCMP, you know, look, the primary responsibility of our law enforcement, you know, is prevention and, of course, enforcement and that sort of thing. And necessarily the follow-ups would be great. I mean, you just mentioned the brush cutting and attributing maybe the alders on the side of the road to a fatal accident. You know, I mean, I'd like to get that officially, and then maybe you put that before the government, and then that opens eyes. Because when it's anecdotal, and people saying, look, I'm sure it's the brush cutting. Ultimately, unless we were there, we have video of it, and we have a traffic reconstructionist who can tell us this is exactly what caused the accident. I'm a bit hesitant to blame anything for anything unless I have it official. And a lot of times we just don't get those post-accident reports of exactly what caused them. And I've always said, I mean, I'd love to have more of it. We do have it in some cases, especially when it's a particularly egregious crash and or there's, you know, very serious or there's more than one fatality. I mean, obviously there's more attention paid to it. But when you look at those incidents and you talk about the twinning of the highway and you talk about the other things that come back and the transport trucks of late, you know, the emails that I get about how come, why are there seemingly more transport truck accidents on the highway causing them or individual accidents, those sorts of things, just having, instead of just wondering, it would be great to have the final investigation details released to us, just like a news release that tells us it happened.
15: I agree, but unfortunately, that doesn't happen.
5: No, and if it did, it might shine a light on more of the causes of them. It very well could be the majority of accidents are caused by distraction, or by moose, or by Aller's licking the road, or just carelessness, or impaired driving, or whatever it happens to be. It would be nice to just have those stats to be able to show, look, it is actually. I imagine if you had a stat on that road in front of you that showed there were 20 accidents last year, and they couldn't find any other cause other than the treacherous road.
15: Well, I agree with you there. But we don't get those reports because they hide everything away so nobody don't see it.
5: Yeah, I won't say they hide it. Suggests there's something going on with the police.
15: That's right. Well, all right.
5: I don't want to go there.
15: Just don't post it.
5: Yeah, I mean...
15: it's, just don't